0: line. Goes up, grabs it, touchdown, Indiana.
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3: We are live from College Station, Texas. Arizona State is in town. The Sun Devils to take on the Aggies tomorrow. An 11 a.m. local game, a noon kickoff. 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Amber Wilson, Jonathan Zaslow, yeah. 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
4: We have never been to College Station. It is a... You know, we both went to University of Florida, which obviously the entire town...
3: You say you went there. I never saw you, but okay.
4: All right. It's a big school. The entire town revolves around the school, right? But upon landing here in College Station, it really feels like the whole town is the school.
3: Is the school. Yeah. We go to a lot of these SEC schools in particular, right? And all of these college towns that we go to, you're absolutely right. When it's a real college town, yeah. Life revolves around the university any way you cut it. Flying in here, the town was the university, but by town, I mean city.
4: Yeah.
3: And by city, I mean New York City.
4: Like, we land right next to the stadium here.
3: Oh, it's unbelievable. This school, first of all, the campus, flying it, it's so enormous, the campus, right? And then you fly in, you land at an airport, you look to your right, the stadium's right there. If you had some of this oil money that they got going on in Texas, I would imagine.
4: I would love to have the oil money.
3: I would, too. Oil money
4: would be so good.
3: I'm glad you brought that up. I'd like to get in on some of that. But if you had some of that, Zaslow, then you could fly your PJ right in here before kickoff. I would imagine a little walksy over to the stadium. You watch the game, you fly right out.
4: You made me so nervous this afternoon. All right. Here's what happened. So you flew in from Tampa. All right.
3: Yes.
4: I flew in from Miami. And both of us, we met each other in Dallas, all right? Because there are not many direct flights to College Station. Really small airports, all right? And so we both meet up in Dallas to connect to get to College Station. But you made me really nervous because Amber arrived in Dallas like an hour or so before me, okay? It's like, hey, I'm going to go. I'm sitting at the bar, and you'll come meet me over here, you know, when you land. Okay, great. And so I land, and I'm walking toward the bar that she told me to go meet her at. She told me the name of the bar is Casamigos Tequila. I'm like, all right, whatever. And so I'm walking around the entire gate. I'm back and forth and back.
3: And I said it was in the main area of the gates, but this was obviously it's Dallas.
4: It's a, big
3: it's a
4: gate.
3: Large airport. There's lots of gates.
4: I can't find this bar. And so I asked someone who works there. She has never heard of this bar. She has no idea what I'm talking about. Casamigos Tequila Bar. All right. I look again at the text that Amber sent me. That's what it says. I'm at the bar, Casamigos Tequila in Gate B, main area.
3: Meanwhile,
4: that's the text.
3: I'm sitting there at this bar for so long waiting for you. Now, I mean so long from the time you landed. You told me you're on the SkyTrain. I'm like, all right. When you told me you're on the SkyTrain, I did the move. I put the backpack on the seat next to me.
4: Yeah.
3: We're in Savesy's zone. Once I know you're on the ground.
4: She knows when I arrive, I need my seat ready.
3: You need your seat ready. So, during this period of time, I'm waiting for you. Multiple people walk up. They're trying to get a seat at the bar.
4: That's my seat.
3: I'm pulling that move where I've got the backpack on the seat. Everyone's looking at me
4: like
3: this girl's saving a seat for nobody.
4: Yeah.
3: I'm promised he's coming. And I didn't have any idea what was taking you.
4: I asked this woman who works there, Casamigos Tequila Bar. She has no clue. All right. I'm like, all right, I'm just going to walk this way, I guess, and I'll see what I find. I find a bar not too far from where I asked this woman, all right, who looked at me like I was, you know, talking a different language. I find this bar. She's sitting there, all right.
3: Technically, by the way, I think Casamigos Tequila is a different language.
4: She's sitting there. I sit next to her. I'm like, you had me so nervous, all right, because this bar doesn't exist in the airport. I'm now checking my boarding pass, making sure I'm even at the same airport as you.
3: You were doing one of those. You thought we landed in Dallas at two different Dallas airports.
4: Yeah, well, because there are two different Dallas airports.
3: I assume that you're correct, but we're on the same flight.
4: No, I know there are.
3: that's accurate information. But only one of those has a flight at the time that we're on to College Station.
4: I'm so nervous that I'm at the wrong airport now. Now I'm starting to get anxious. And finally, I find her. Casamigos Tequila, that's not the name of the bar. Casamigos Tequila, it was on like a placard right in front of her at the bar. It's the name of a tequila. It's like if she told me, hey, come meet me at Jack Daniel's Whiskey. It's not a place. Okay. It's a drink.
3: In fairness to me, a couple things. I'm texting you. I'm telling you where I am. I look in front of me. There's a little sign that says Casamigos Tequila.
4: It's not the name of the bar.
3: It's where the napkins are. Is it all right? I'm at Casamigos Tequila.
4: You gave me anxiety. Like I was really nervous. I thought I was at the wrong airport.
3: But also, you should know when I text you the name of a tequila that's an odd name for a bar. I guess it could have been sponsored by Casamigos Tequila. That seemed unlikely.
4: I don't drink tequila. Like I don't know the names of tequila. I don't like tequila.
3: There was only one Mexican place in the entire gate that we were at in this part of DFW.
4: Well, we're together, all right?
3: We're here.
4: We're together.
3: We made it. We did make it. We are here at College Station. We are pumped up about tomorrow. We will be on air early tomorrow. Jonathan Zaza, we had to get on that air that said early. You know how time zones work?
4: You don't need to explain time zones or time travel to me. I am all up to speed.
3: So we will be on air from 8 to 10 a.m. tomorrow, getting you ready for this game, Arizona State at Texas A&M. There was a game last night, Jonathan Zaslow.
4: Yeah, so the Miami Hurricanes crushed Florida A&M. And this is interesting, not just because, all right, the Canes are really good. They played two teams, though, who are not going to amount to anything, Stanford and Florida A&M. But it's one of those deals where, all right, I know what I'm watching, all right? Like, the Canes were the national champion runner-up last year, and it looks like they might be better this year. And it's interesting because you probably have two Heisman candidates on this Hurricanes team.
3: Which, by the way, might be a bad thing. Not a good thing.
4: Well, because you figure, all right, they're going to cancel each other's votes out when it comes down to it.
3: That's what you're worried about. I don't know if that really happens, but that's what people say when you have two Heisman candidates on the same team. Heck, we might have multiple teams with two Heisman candidates right now on DraftKings. Do you know who has the shortest odds to win the Heisman now? It's not Arch Manning.
4: No. Who is it?
3: It is, in fact, Darian Mensah after last night. The quarterback of the Miami Hurricanes, plus 490 right now on DraftKings to win the Heisman. Arch is plus 950. Jeremiah Smith, plus 1,000. It goes on from there. Malachi Toney from the Canes, plus 1,300 on DraftKings. Right
4: now. And just to kind of show you, you know, the kind of kid that you have in Malachi Toney, who is incredible and absolutely should be in the Heisman conversation. He had the incredible game where he had 200 some odd yards in the opener, three touchdowns at Stanford. Yesterday, you know, these games, a game like last night against Florida A&M, you still need to put up the numbers. If you want to be in the Heisman conversation, it is a bit of a beauty contest. All right. You do need to put up the big numbers. And there was a point in the game where Malachi Toney, he has four catches, 82 yards and a touchdown. And it's like, all right, but this game's well out of hand. And Coach Cristobal asked Malachi Toney, do you want to stay in and get to 100? Getting 100 yards, it's a benchmark, all right? It's important if you're trying to get the Heisman. Malachi Toney tells him, nah, I want to see the young kids grow and learn. I want to see them play.
3: Oh.
4: And that was it. That was it for the night for Malachi Toney. 82 yards, doesn't matter. Team player. And that kind of stuff is awesome. So
3: also, let's not get injured. There's no purpose in that. Darian Mensah, 14 of 15 last night. 252 yards, three touchdowns. He was unbelievable. I mean, listen, like you said, we have to keep in mind who they were playing, what the competition is there from FAMU. And obviously, there's a big talent discrepancy in terms of what those two schools are able to recruit. I thought that I was being had today because I pulled up Bleacher Report. Well, it wasn't even Bleacher Report. I pulled up Twitter, and I think it might have been them that tweeted it out. But I pulled up Twitter at one point because, listen, your girl's not going to stay up and watch every second of a game that's 77-7. Okay, I got things to do. So I watched part of the game last night. I didn't watch the whole thing. It was out of control. I felt confident that the Canes were going to win that game. So I didn't see the end. And then I thought I was getting had when I pull up Twitter and they say that the two sides had agreed to expedite the game.
4: Yeah, they shortened the fourth quarter. They only played 10 minutes running clock.
3: That's wild.
4: That's the move.
3: That's the move.
4: Yeah, 10 minutes running clock.
3: Run it.
4: Let's get out of here. No,
3: let's get out of here.
4: Yeah.
3: So nice little win there for the Canes. I'm not going to call it a big win, but obviously the Hurricanes continue to impress. We have live action right now in college football. Louisville leads Villanova 24-10. We will be in Louisville next weekend. Virginia leads Norfolk State 21-3. Both of those games in the second quarter. Missouri at Kansas. They're underway in Lawrence, Kansas. We'll get you updated on that game throughout the evening here. Tune in for college football action tomorrow, as the Texas A&M Aggies host the Arizona State Sun Devils. 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Coming up next, a number of events taking place around the country to commemorate the 25th anniversary of 9/11. We'll talk about what's being done here in College Station.
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Both Arizona State and 10th-ranked Texas A&M are coming off dominating Week 1 wins. 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

0: start with what your association is and means, because as I understand it, you guys are giving out free food tomorrow at the game.
1: We've been known to do that on occasion.
0: Well, yeah. I mean, that's why. Yeah. Free, for the free. Yeah. So what is it? Yeah. What is it that you guys
1: do? Well, it's just part of the culture at Texas A&M. We're probably one of the most hospitable campuses y'all will ever visit. So I know this is your first time to Aggieland, and welcome to Aggieland. But I think, as we talked earlier, what you're going to find is an incredible, hospitable culture. And the association emulates that. We're 147 years old. We're a private independent corporation. We're independent of the university. We're a 501c3 affiliate. And as such, for 147 years, we have been a complete asset on the balance sheet, if you will, to Texas A&M. No money flows from the university to the association. All the money we raise flows to the university. And we've got about 650,000 former students.
0: Wow.
1: We're the largest alumni association, probably the largest alumni network in the world, over 900,000 people in our database. And just to summarize, our association makes a difference for Aggies while they're in school, because those Aggies become former students, and as former students, they make a difference in turn for Texas A&M.
2: So I noticed that's what you call yourselves.
1: That's correct.
2: You refer to yourselves as former students.
0: Not that's alumni.
1: Right. That's right.
2: What's the thought process
1: I'll tell you exactly. Texas A&M opened its doors in 1876. We are celebrating our 150th anniversary this year. We had very humble beginnings. We were a small college on the prairie of Texas. We had 6 students enrolled the first year.
0: Wow.
1: And so we weren't exactly a wealthy school either. We were very challenged in our early years. We were the oldest public institution in the state of Texas. And many people came to A&M, many cadets came to A&M only to learn what they needed to learn as quickly as possible and return to the farm or the ranch or wherever they needed to go home to help mom and dad run the farm, run the ranch, make a living. A physical degree diploma was not important because you didn't have Halliburton coming here to recruit them.
0: Mm-hmm.
1: So many of them were just former students. They were not alumni.
0: Okay.
1: And so the tradition began that even when we had a critical mass of alumni, degree-holding alumni, the vote was pretty solid. We're former students.
2: Interesting.
0: That is very interesting. Porter Garner here, president and CEO of the Association of Former Students of Texas A&M. Since Zazzo and I, we've obviously been to college football games, college campuses, incredible environments all over the country. This is our first time here, though, at College Station. Yeah. What are we going to experience tomorrow?
1: Oh, you're going to experience the 12th man. You're going to experience a great atmosphere for college football. I would contend one of the most wholesome atmospheres in all of college football. You're going to see 102,000 people yelling for their team, not yelling against the other team. They're very knowledgeable fans. You're going to see upwards of 40,000 students standing the entire game, which is part of our 12th man tradition. And you're going to see an environment that I think represents the best of college football today.
2: What can we expect special tomorrow to commemorate the anniversary today, of course, 9/11, 25
1: right.
2: years ago?
1: Well, you're going to see a red, white, and blue out, and that traces its origin back to 2001. Right after 9/11, we had 5 young Aggies, students, begin a campaign to red, white, and blue out Kyle Field, and they coordinated by the 3 decks in Kyle Field, red on the top, white in the middle, blue on the bottom. It was spectacular. They raised about $180,000 on their own money and on their own time, didn't go to class. Went to New York and presented that check to the firefighters,
2: wow.
1: the police, all the first responders in
0: wow.
1: New York. And you're going to see Kyle Field much like that again. Red on the 3rd deck, white on the 2nd deck, blue on the 1st deck. So wherever you're sitting, be sure you're in your red, blue, or white.
0: That's pretty cool. I also always hear with Texas A&M about this midnight yell, midnight scream. What am
1: you
0: I?
1: You need to go.
0: There you go. So it's
2: where is
0: that's
2: it?
0: Tonight. What is that? Where is that?
1: You're
0: what's
1: about 1,000 yards from Kyle Field right here.
0: Right.
1: You can walk over there about 11:30.
2: So it's in the stadium.
1: It is in the stadium, and it'll start at midnight. But again, on the east side of Kyle Field, you'll see 30, 40,000 students standing, practicing our yells for the game.
0: That's wild.
1: And the yell leaders will lead yell practice, much like they lead yells during the game. And it's about a 15-minute program, but it's a tradition that goes way back. And I think draws a lot of attention and a lot of mystery from other schools about why we do it.

0: And I think it's one of the great traditions in college football, personally.
1: What is Texas A&M's campus like on a game day as far as the tailgate? You know, we're going to be right in the thick of it doing our show tomorrow before the game. What's the tailgating like? What's that whole atmosphere?
0: It's an anthill. It's busy, Jonathan. You know, I think y'all are going to be broadcasting from our building tomorrow. Mm-hmm. So you will have an elevated bird's eye view of Aggie Park, which we're very proud of. And you're going to see just a sea of white tents and thousands upon thousands and thousands of Aggies. We geofenced Aggie Park when we opened it. And I think for the LSU game 2 years ago, we had 84,000 people on 20 acres of land.
2: Wow.
0: Tailgating.
2: Wow.
0: Think about that. And so with 80,000 students and 600,000 alumni, a lot of them come back. And a lot of them don't necessarily come back to go to the game. They come back to be a part of the spirit of Aggieland. And so you'll see a lot of great tailgating, and you'll see it all, I promise you.
2: Yeah, we are excited to see it all. Before we release you to go have some of that fun without us while we're still working here tonight, we need you to go get your yells ready, Porter. I'm sure you have practiced those for many years. You have seen a lot of football here at Texas A&M. How do you feel about the state of the program currently?
0: I said this in Houston during our coaches' night tour with Coach Elko. I've known all the coaches dating back to the late 70s. And I had great relationships with all of them. R.C. is a very, R.C. Slope, very close friend.
1: We're going to talk to him tomorrow.
0: Mm-hmm. One of the greatest guys you'll ever meet. And I love R.C. But for the times that we're in college football, and for all that is required today of a head coach, Mike Elko is the best I've ever seen. He is so smart, so conscientious. He is detail-oriented, all the while understanding the culture of Texas A&M and representing it well. He doesn't just portray it. He is the culture of Texas A&M. I'm a huge Mike Elko fan.
2: I a lot of Texas A&M fans, of course, feel the exact same way you do.
0: He's great.
2: Porter Gardner, president and CEO of the Association of Former Students at Texas A&M University. Thanks, Porter. We
0: Amber,
2: appreciate
0: thank you. Jonathan,
1: thank you.
0: Pleasure
1: thank
0: to be with you.
1: Enjoy
2: we're
1: the game.
2: Excited. If you guys are around tomorrow here at College Station, come say hi to us. We will be there broadcasting from the association.
1: I like how we're going to be overlooking everything tomorrow where we're broadcasting.
2: Yeah, we're going to get the bird's eye view of everything, and it's going to be a heck of an environment. This is one of those premier places in college football that you always hear about because there's so many cool traditions here. There's cool traditions across college football. It's what makes college football so much, in my opinion, more special in ways than the NFL. I feel bad saying that. I love the NFL as well, but we love ourselves some college football in a different way because of the passion and largely because of the traditions, Zaslow, and them at Texas A&M, you know, they might stand above a lot.
1: It's my favorite part of this tour we've been doing. This now year number three, where we learn things like that, that certainly I had no idea about, and we get to experience it tomorrow. I've said it before, people at the college football games, the campuses we go to, they love this more than I love anything in my life. They do. And obviously, it's a compliment. You know, this is their lives, most of these people.
2: I mean,
1: it's
2: maybe
1: really
2: your
1: great.
2: Kids, you know, your
1: they
2: life.
1: Love it so much. They love
2: do.
1: Texas A&M football more than I love my kids.
2: You'll say it. Just say it.
1: They do.
2: You know, they might, actually. It's that level of passion that you have here at these schools, at these powerhouses. I'm so excited to see you tomorrow. And the 12th man and everybody on their feet. Are you going to be on your feet?
1: I mean, I got a seat in the press box. Like, do I have to stand the whole time? I'm gonna sit. I got a chair.
2: You're gonna be relaxing tomorrow in the press box, but everybody else in that stadium can stand. So we will be experiencing it right here at College Station. Coming up next, though, plenty of college football still to come. Not a great beginning to the Tua era, though, in the NFL in Atlanta. We'll talk about it.
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0: I'm John Ryder, an All-American U.S. Open semifinal right now on ESPN-TV. Francis Tiafoe just took the first set 6-4 over Ben Shelton. The winner will take on top seed Alexander Zverev on Sunday. For the NFL, and ESPN's Adam Schefter reported that the Bears have agreed on a three-year, nearly $34 million extension of running back DeAndre Swift. $27.5 million of it is guaranteed. 49ers agree on a multi-year extension with head coach Kyle Shanahan. Terms have not been disclosed. Seahawks getting some good news on Sam Darnold's hip injury that he suffered in their opening night win over the Patriots. Darnold will miss week two next Sunday in Arizona. He is not expected to miss significant time. Drew Lock will get the start against the Cardinals and coach Mike McDonald.
1: Oh, he's been tremendous. I mean, he operates like a starter does in terms of preparation, but like I think the chemistry and the personality of our quarterback room is one that it's very supportive of each other and also trying to bring out the best in one another. And
0: other NFL news, Cardinals first rounder running back Jeremiah Love is expected to play on Sunday in their opener against the Chargers in L.A. He's been dealing with a high ankle sprain. It's week two in college football. 24th ranked Louisville hammering Villanova 31-10 late in the second quarter. Lincoln Guineville has two passing touchdowns, two rushing. Boston College leads Rutgers 14-0. Start of the second quarter. You can watch it on ESPN2. It's the annual Red Bandana 9-11 game. Baseball, Yankees lead the Mets 4-1 in the fifth in the Bronx. Cody Bellinger with a three-run home.
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4: It is already the Cooper Rush era in Atlanta. 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Amber Wilson, Jonathan Zaslow hanging out with you live here from College Station. We will be at Arizona State, Texas A&M tomorrow. We will get you ready for that game right here on ESPN Radio. But tonight, let's talk some NFL football. Because big news out of Atlanta, Zaslow, another quarterback for the Falcons.
5: This is not surprising news, though, Amber. Not even remotely.
4: And I might be overstating big news, I got to be honest with you. But the Falcons have ruled out quarterback Tua Tagovailoa for week one against the Steelers. This follows an oblique injury that apparently he suffered. Cooper Rush will get the start.
5: Your backup quarterback, in this case Tua Tagovailoa, because they brought him in.
4: He wasn't the backup. He was named the starter for week one.
5: When they brought him in, they bring him in. If they want to call it compete with Michael Penix, whatever, okay? But if you're going to bring in a back, just in theory, you sign a backup quarterback, that needs to be someone who you could rely on. Right. In a pinch.
4: Hell, if you sign a starter, you need to rely on him too.
5: But the backup can't be someone who's brittle.
4: Right.
5: Because you're going to go to the backup, presumably because the starter got hurt. Well, our backup, he's one hit away from having to go, you know, from being taken off the field as well. So that's the first error that Atlanta made. And think about this.
4: I'm thinking about it.
5: 2 years ago, Atlanta Falcons signed Kirk Cousins to a huge contract, and they also drafted a quarterback in the first round, Michael Penix Jr.
4: Yeah.
5: 2 years later, week one, Cooper Rush is their starting quarterback.
4: It's amazing.
5: That's brutal when you think of it that way.
4: And it's terrible when you think of it that way. You know, I didn't hate what they did. A lot of people were really down on them.
5: I didn't hate it either. You and I were pretty much on islands ourselves. I liked what they did.
4: I did too, because in my mind, have as many quarterbacks as you can get. Because you never know. You also never know who's going to work out. You never know who isn't going to work out. It's the most important position by leaps and bounds in football. You're nowhere if you don't have a solid quarterback. So go ahead. Get them all if you can. That's sort of my attitude. And Kirk Cousins was up there in age anyways. I didn't understand why everybody was so upset that they'd go ahead and maybe take the guy who would be the future for them while they have the guy that could be the next few years. Yeah. I didn't hate the play. I understand they overpaid Kirk Cousins. But now it's amazing because now it's like they didn't take enough quarterbacks. Everybody was freaking out. They took too many quarterbacks that year. And now 2 years later, they didn't take enough quarterbacks. They keep bringing in new guys like Tua. Still not enough.
5: There is nothing remotely surprising. Obviously, I'm based out of Miami. I'm a Dolphins fan. You're
4: I'm based out of Florida.
5: You're based out of Florida. You're a Dolphins fan.
4: Thank you.
5: So we certainly know Tua Tagovailoa. This was never going to work. This was never going to work. And
4: you've always been more down on Tua to Atlanta than I have been, only because, first of all, you're more down on Tua. I have a theory about that. I think because you were more up on Tua, way more up on Tua than
5: because he made me look bad.
4: Because he made you look bad. I think that all of this is about.
5: There's a little bit of truth to that. I'll admit.
4: Tua made Zazzle look bad.
5: A little bit of truth to that.
4: Especially when you and I were on local Miami radio.
5: We were talking
4: about the Dolphins all the time. You were Tua guy.
5: Yeah.
4: And I was Justin Herbert gal that draft. You were Tua guy.
5: Yeah.
4: And he's made you look bad. And so
5: there's a little bit of truth.
4: Yeah, take it out on him. Now you're extra angry at him. So I think that's part of what's happening. But then the other thing I think you're missing is us. It's the Dolphins paying him the money. So if you're the Falcons, why the hell not? You know, it's not much skin off your teeth if you're going to bring in Tua. Heck, wouldn't be much if they were to cut Tua at this point.
5: Okay, so I've been saying, I've been saying this for a few weeks now.
4: Have you been saying this to people or in your own?
5: I'm saying it into ether. Okay. All right, I've been putting it out there into the universe. I've been saying, I've been giving it over under 3.5 starts for the remainder of Tua's career.
4: That number is looking good right now.
5: And then
4: career, not just career with Atlanta.
5: Career. I didn't give a caveat there. Career. And then he was named starter. And it's like, oh, Zaslow. Oh, you're 3.5 starts. It's looking terrible. Like, no, it's not. No, it's not. Because even if he plays this weekend at Pittsburgh, he's going to be terrible. All right, so no, it doesn't look bad. And then we find out he's not even going to start this week. So obviously, 3.5 starts looking great. I'm thinking, Amber, of amending that play right there to over under half a game ever played for the Falcons.
4: Half a game ever played for the Falcons?
5: Yeah.
4: Half a game started or half a game ever played?
5: Half a game.
4: Any half.
5: Ever played for the Falcons.
4: Wow. So you think he's getting cut? Because that's the only way, right? I mean, or unless Michael Penix becomes the most durable quarterback in the universe.
5: If Tua, who they had to count on backup quarterback, you bring him in because Michael Penix has an injury before the season starts. Right. And Tua becomes unavailable to even play in week number one, not because he got hurt playing, he was walking around on the practice field and he got hurt. If Michael Penix Jr.
4: Kind of playing his practice.
5: If Michael Penix Jr. is available next week, because apparently he was really close this week anyway. If Michael Penix Jr. is available next week, I think they cut Tua.
4: Michael Penix Jr. loves this, right? Because now none of the heat's on him for not being ready. Because it seems a little strange. He's cleared. We heard he was medically cleared. We heard
5: but he doesn't feel 100%
4: yet. But he doesn't feel ready to play. We're not really
5: rubs me the wrong way.
4: Right, which I don't have a huge problem with because you're talking about a quarterback. He needs his legs, whatever. If it takes
5: him 90%, you can't play? Go play.
4: Well, you don't want to get yourself injured. You don't want to step the wrong way if you don't feel completely confident back on that leg again. I guess. I don't know. I don't have a huge problem with it. But people would like you, and nobody's talking about it because this Tua thing has been
5: a distraction. I don't think he ever plays for Atlanta. I don't think he ever plays for them.
4: That's wild. Cooper Rush is now going to be the starting quarterback. That definitely was never the Atlanta Falcons plan by any means. Here's Kevin Stefanski on Rush getting the start.
6: That's the life of a backup quarterback. And in an ideal world, would you love to have gotten every rep? Of course, that's a no-brainer. But I do think there's examples of guys that come in with no reps, and sometimes it's after the first play. Sometimes it's on play 59, whatever it is, and you're expected to compete, and you're expected to hold the standard of the room, in this case, the quarterback room. So Cooper's been a backup in his career. He's been a starter. He knows how to prepare.
5: It's a shame because this Atlanta team is going to be terrible this year. And I say it's a shame because they have weapons. Like,
4: yeah,
5: they have good players.
4: Really good players.
5: So it's a shame. But if Cooper Rush goes out there and looks any kind of competent this weekend, and then Michael Penix Jr. is available to play next week.
4: And they have another guy on their depth
5: chart.
4: Jack
5: Strand,
4: as well,
5: who was the quarterback in the second game of the preseason where they scored 34. If Cooper Rush plays this weekend and Michael Penix Jr. is available to be activated next week, Tua will not be on the team.
4: Tune in for baseball action tomorrow as the Diamondbacks host the Rangers, presented by Progressive Insurance. 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
7: Shotgun snap to Mitty. He's looking light. He's pressured, off balance, throw to the right, and he throws an interception in the end zone. What was he thinking? Ball picked off on the right side of the end zone.
8: trying to be aggressive and obviously win the football game, but not reckless. And again, you don't get any do-overs, but we'll have to learn from it and stick together. Never just about one guy. I think everybody knows that by now.
9: You've got to know when you can make that throw, when you can't. Are you physically able to make that throw or not? And it's just one of those he's going to want to have back.
4: That's what it sounded like when we saw the Super Bowl repeat itself. The result was the same. The Seattle Seahawks won that game against the New England Patriots to kick off their season 13-10. Drake May left a lot to be desired. Wolf, particularly there in that fourth quarter. Not helpful, though, that he's missing his favorite weapon. Patriots wide receiver A.J. Brown going on IR after suffering a high ankle sprain in that loss to the Seahawks. He will miss at least four games, Jonathan Taslow.
5: I think this Patriot team, who I was not high on going into this season anyway, again, I make it all about me. I'm main character.
4: I've noticed that.
5: It's
4: about
5: because
4: you.
5: I really don't like the Patriots. So
4: because we're Dolphins fans.
5: Yeah. So, I'm down on Tua because he made me look stupid. And I picked the Patriots to miss the playoffs this year because I don't like them. All right. It's all about me.
4: Very objective.
5: But this Patriots team that is now 0-1 and their quarterback was terrible. And by the way, their quarterback's been bad. Pretty much five games in a row now.
4: Yes.
5: All right. Now, I understand, hey, great defenses, right? Two of those five games were against Seattle. One of them was against Denver. One of them was against Houston.
4: You're going to have to play great defenses, though, if you're an NFL quarterback.
5: If you're a great quarterback, part of being a great quarterback is playing well against the great defenses.
4: I think people were a little quick to crown Drake May. Now, that doesn't mean that we didn't see what we saw, particularly in the first half of the season. It doesn't mean that he's not incredibly talented and that he can't get back on track. But it also means that he's young and he is still growing. And we do have this tendency, especially when a quarterback has a really easy schedule like the Patriots did have a historically easy schedule last season. I think we have a tendency to get ahead of ourselves. And I don't know if that's helpful, frankly, to Drake May.
5: Well, they're 0-1 now. And the big, complaint about the Patriots would have been they don't have enough weapons for Drake May. And so they go out and they bring in A.J. Brown, and now he's lost for at least the next 4 weeks. Well, you have a Patriot team that's 0-1 already, and Amber, their next four games, they have the Steelers, at the Jaguars, at the Bills, and then the Raiders. Let me tell you something.
4: Did you like that analysis?
5: Yeah, no, everybody, look, it's short and sweet. Everybody understands. If you need analysis or something, and the person says, that means they don't like it. That's concise, right? That's economical as far as time
4: goes. I don't know if anybody else is doing that. I've carved that lane for myself. I like it.
5: That's yours.
4: Moon over, Mina Kimes.
5: That's yours. If they lose to the Steelers, now the Steelers, they play this weekend against the Falcons. If they lose to the Steelers, the Patriots, you're 0-2, and your next two games are at the Jaguars and at the Bills, big trouble.
4: Yeah.
5: So the point being, the Patriots' next game against Pittsburgh,
4: about as big as it can get.
5: Pretty big game.
4: Yeah, I'm with you. 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
1: Let's get you updated on some of the live action happening around the country right now. We do have college football to talk about. 24th ranked Louisville leads Villanova 31-10 at the half. We will be in Louisville next week.
2: You got to say it right. Louisville.
1: Louisville. I've been practicing. You can tell I got the peanut butter in my mouth. Louisville. That's how they like it said. 25th ranked Virginia leads Norfolk State 28-3. That game is also at the half. 23rd ranked Mizzou is at Kansas. That game's scoreless.
2: That's a sneaky tough game for Missouri.
1: Kansas just recovered a Missouri fumble. We'll continue to keep you updated on all the college football live action. Plus, we got baseball that we're keeping our eyes on as well. The Phillies lead the Braves 3-1. The Braves lead the Phillies by 4 in the NL East entering tonight. Tune in for Football Sunday presented by Gusto for a doubleheader as the Panthers host the Bears immediately following the Raiders hosting the Dolphins. Coverage begins at noon Eastern on select ESPN radio stations.
3: Enough job. This is a humbling day for us, and this will define us only if we allow it to.
4: We didn't play well enough. Obviously, we didn't do the things that we are accustomed to doing.
5: We got to be better, myself especially. We didn't execute as we wanted to. We got beat on all three phases.
6: We look through the history of Kyle Shanahan as a head coach in the NFL when he has a quarterback who is performing at worst as a top 15 quarterback in the league. They are going to find a way to win.
1: Apparently, that whole power grid or whatever it is that affects the 49ers, that thing's not in Australia because there was no problem.
2: Everyone was healthy.
1: There was no problems for the San Francisco 49ers against the Los Angeles Rams down under 27-7. You heard Sean McVay there coming in. They got their butts whooped. And that's after a summer of me hearing everybody talk about how this Rams team.
2: Well, did you know that they traveled different? Like the Rams traveled, like they did the travel itinerary different.
1: Hold on, I'm getting to that.
2: Okay.
1: But everyone's talking about how they're a super team and as such aren't going to lose a game.
2: 17-0.
1: They're going to be the team that does it. And the 72 Dolphins are not going to be able to pop the champagne this year. And then right out of the gate, game one. 0-1.
2: Now, did you hear that the 49ers, they traveled a week in advance?
1: I haven't heard anybody talk about that. I'm glad you brought that up.
2: Yeah.
1: That's been really flying under the radar, pun intended.
2: The Rams chose to stay on West Coast time and just fly in the day before.
1: It is wild that they did that. And of course, now everyone's going to jump to the conclusion that that did not work. They were sending over staffers, apparently, to track this over the last year or whatever it was.
2: They did. How useless do those staffers feel now?
1: I mean, they must feel awful.
2: It's like, come on, what would you put us through?
1: Those poor staffers. Like, what were you doing?
2: I'm giving my time and energy. You go over there and you lay that egg? Come on.
1: And of course, none of us know whether it was actually the travel.
2: Well, see, that's okay. So that's my hang up, right? I feel like it's such lazy analysis that whichever team loses, because you better believe if the score was the other way around, we'd have been saying the same thing about the 49ers. Oh, the Rams, they outsmarted the 49ers. Mm-hmm. Showing up the day before.
1: You can't adjust.
2: Staying on your clock. You can't adjust. Come on. We'd have been saying the exact same thing. And that's my hangup is it's such lazy analysis to me that you see a game that was a blowout, and now it's, oh, it had to have been the travel. Let me tell you something. Teams
1: tell me something.
2: Beat other teams by 20 points every week in the NFL. Every single week in the NFL.
1: Yeah, but not the Rams. They don't normally get beat by 20 points.
2: Okay, they've lost games by 3 touchdowns or 4.
1: They're the heavy Super Bowl favorite. They have the reigning MVP. They have the best defense in the league, with or without Aaron Donald joining it.
2: Teams get blown out who are good teams. It happens all the time. So are you telling me if you have a good team that loses somewhere between 14 and 20 points this weekend, are we going to say it was jet lag? Like, we don't know. That's the whole point.
1: Well, that's the thing. We don't know.
2: Teams lose big all the time.
1: One thing that I haven't actually heard people talk about with the travel that I am interested in is now what happens to these teams moving forward. And we'll talk about the 49ers next game in just a few moments. But it can affect you on the other side as well. And so does it ever catch up to the Rams? Maybe they fare better on the other side. And then the Niners take a step back. Or maybe we never really know because this is a highly unusual situation and it's flying to Australia and there aren't normally NFL games in Australia, so this isn't normally actually a situation.
2: Oh, well, you better believe if it worked out as well as the NFL, you know, would want it to work out, they're going to do it again.
1: Right.
2: But
1: well,
2: the
1: that stadium was packed. It was a round stadium. That looked cool on TV.
2: It was perfectly circular.
1: It was very circular.
2: Really easy to design.
1: I was surprised. It had not occurred to me until watching that game that you could make a stadium circular.
2: Yeah.
1: I was like, oh, look at that.
2: It made me feel like, I you know what, I could do some type of architecture.
1: You could.
2: Yeah, if you said to me, hey, build, you know, design the stadium. And you know what? I don't even need the what's the thing that you draw the radius with?
1: Yeah, I don't know.
2: What's
1: We're
2: that
1: off
2: deal
1: to a bad start.
2: You know what I'm talking
1: text.
2: About, though,
1: I do,
2: right?
1: The thing you put the pin down and then it goes around in a perfect circle.
2: Yeah, the circumference deal, all right?
1: A compass, they're telling
2: compass?
1: Us, offset.
2: That's
1: a
2: what
1: compass?
2: It's called? It's not called
1: Isn't a compass?
2: Compass.
1: What you use for directions?
2: Yeah,
1: it's called a compass?
2: Just shouting words at us here. All right. It's not a compass.
1: At Amber W. Sports.
2: A compass you use to go north, east, southwest,
1: at
2: right?
1: At Zaslow Show, that's how you find us. We have no idea. We're off to a bad start in terms of being architects, but I agree with you. It was a cool stadium. I don't know if any of the fans could see the field because some of them were so darn far from the field because it was a round stadium, but it was cool to watch. Obviously the NFL makes money off of this stuff. The NFL feels like this is growing the game in these other countries or they would not be doing it. So we will see more of that. We just don't have enough of a sample size when it's this length of a flight to, I think, really draw a conclusion about whether it was that for the Rams, whether it was because it was the season opener for the Rams, whether we've overrated the Rams some, or, and I think this part's really, really important, maybe we've underrated the darn San Francisco 49ers.
2: Okay, what is that thing called?
7: It's a compass.
1: They're
7: Let me
1: telling,
7: see.
1: Okay, so right now, our programming director, Mike Kiriganaga, is walking over. He's proving to Zaslow that the circle thing is, in fact, called a compass.
2: Two different things can have the same name. Who knew?
1: My favorite part of this is that Zaslow started all this by saying that he too could be an architect, and then
2: he told me to design a stadium and I'll draw a circle. There you go.
1: And then
2: build
1: immediately
2: it.
1: Proceeded to not even know the name of the thing that allows you to draw a circle.
2: Here's the thing that let's say I'm looking at it as with too simplistic of a point of view as far as the travel not being a factor in the Rams playing the way they did yesterday. Let's say we do actually believe that the Rams, they went about it the wrong way. And because of the way that they chose to travel to the game, you got a performance like yesterday. Okay. Let's say that we all believe that and that is true. Well, you're telling me then, and I already have a problem with the NFL playing regular season games on foreign, like overseas. I don't like it. All right. You know, the premier soccer leagues, they play friendlies here. Mm-hmm. They don't play regular season games. They go play NFL preseason games there. Play the entire preseason schedule in Australia. Who cares?
1: You want to jip the Australians is what you're saying.
2: But if you're telling
1: you
2: me...
1: You want to ship a bad product over there.
2: Here's the point. If you're telling me that the travel makes that much of a difference, we're talking about not just a regular season NFL game. We're talking about a divisional game.
1: Right.
2: And you're
1: I hate that part more.
2: Okay.
1: Opening the season with a divisional game, I don't care where that game is, stupid.
2: But if the way that teams are going to travel to these games is that big of a factor in the outcome of the game, then why are we playing games overseas?
1: I just told you, growing the game in money. And you got to figure it out. And there is ways to figure it out. I mean, we all travel. We all make it work. And a lot of people travel internationally for work. You know what they have to do? They have to get up and they have to do their jobs. And they have to figure it out. And that will be part of the equation for these NFL teams. And it is something that they have factored in terms of Europe over and over again. At this point, the problem
2: it's
1: I think
2: not
1: here.
2: Not the same as travel.
1: Well, that's
2: Australia.
1: The thing. The problem
2: it's
1: here the is same. That it's unique. Australia is a whole different animal in terms of traveling there. So you saw two completely different approaches. I don't know. Again, we don't know because it's too small of a sample size. I would be curious to know what the Rams players say about that.
2: Mm-hmm.
1: I will be curious to know what happens in the future when they play games. When you're talking about that length of a plane flight, are we going to have games one day in Asia? You know, are we going to have this problem? And we're going to have different ways of dealing with it. And over time, it probably gets a little bit easier. But yeah, it's interesting. Listen, it was a surprising result. There's always surprising things that happen in an NFL season. Coming up next, how would college football play the playoff look if the field was set today? We'll tell you.
7: 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Patrick Mahomes is officially back and ready to quiet all the doubters. 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It's Unsportsmanlike, 6 a.m. Eastern, right here on ESPN Radio, ESPN2, and ESPNU.
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13: Hey, Izzy, what's going on?
14: Well, Eddie, I've been a little busy with the kids getting ready to go back to school and all.
13: Well, wait a minute. What exactly is back to school?
14: Well, Eddie, that kind of means when the kids actually go back to school after a long summer.
13: Well, I never really did spend a lot of time in school, so I never got really excited about going back to school. I always hear about it. Doesn't sound all that great to me.
14: Yeah, I kind of remember it that way. I guess that's why you know how to throw such a good time.
13: That kind of why you know how to throw such a good curveball. Yeah, I did kind of trade in my books for some beers and some boogie.
14: Yeah, I hear you. But for most people, going back to school is an important time of the year. Time for us adults to have a little bit more fun.
13: I just like going back to Fast Eddie. Ice cold beer, delicious eats, succulent shrimp. If you're 21 and in the mood and you want to get back to Fast Eddie's, come on over and hang out with me at Fast Eddie's Bon Air. I think we both made the right move. We're doing pretty good with beer and baseball.
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16: I'm John Ryder, U.S. Open semifinals, and a pair of Americans looking to get to their first major final. And Francis Tiafoe winning the first set over Ben Shelton 6-4. Shelton leading the second set 5-3. And watch the match on ESPN. The winner will meet up with top seed Alexander Zverev, who advanced, knocking off unseeded Ron Khachanov in three sets in the other semifinal. Bears agreeing on a three-year, nearly $34 million extension with running back DeAndre Swift. $27.5 million is guaranteed. 49ers agree on a multi-year extension with head coach Kyle Shanahan. Starting quarterback for the Falcons in their opener against the Steelers on Sunday in Pittsburgh will be Cooper Rush. Tua Tagovailoa has been ruled out with an oblique injury. Atlanta head coach Kevin Stefanski on Tua.
17: Yeah, disappointed for him, obviously. He's a very competitive person, so disappointed, but he's going to rally behind Coop and do everything he can to help Cooper.
16: Atlanta's backup quarterback for the game will be undrafted rookie Jack Strand out of Minnesota Moorhead. For college football week two, 24th-ranked Louisville leading Villanova 31-10. It's early in the third quarter. NC State in front of Richmond 28-0 in a lightning delay in the second quarter in Raleigh. It's on ESPNU. Boston College has a 17-0 lead on Rutgers in the second quarter. That on ESPN2. Kansas and 23rd-ranked Missouri scoreless. 9 minutes left in the second quarter in Lawrence. Baseball, Yankees lead the Mets 5-1 in the seventh.
7: Hey, it's Michelle Smallman, and coming up Monday, Patrick Mahomes is officially back and ready to quiet all the doubters. So will his revenge tour start Monday night against the Broncos? It's on Sportsmanlike, 6 a.m. Eastern, right here on ESPN Radio, ESPN2, and ESPNU.

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1: Here from College Station, Texas. We are excited about tomorrow. Arizona State, Texas A&M, Amber Wilson, Jonathan Zaslow. We have never been to College Station. We have never seen the 12th man, witnessed it. We will see all of the traditions tomorrow from Texas A&M, one of the more storied programs in all of college football. We've got college football action right now on our television set. So Kansas just blocked a Mizzou field goal, returned it for a tutty. Kansas now leads 23rd-ranked Missouri 7-0. That cannot make our producer Stosh happy. He is a Mizzou grad.
2: That's a sneaky spot for Missouri. And these Friday night games can be weird sometimes. And you got Missouri on the road there. It's a rival. That's a tough spot for them.
1: So we'll see. Stosh, don't get too distracted there. Stay with us. Stay strong. We will get through it together. So hopefully Missouri can turn things around. We'll keep you updated on the live action all throughout the night here on ESPN Radio. But one of our favorite things to do on the College Football Campus Tour is act like the committee. Because we're the only committee that matters, Jonathan Zaslow. This is our first time doing this for the 2026 season. We are back, baby. We are the committee, and by the committee, I mean it's just the two of us. And we act like if the college football playoffs started today and we were tasked with putting 12 teams in, what are the 12 teams that we are putting in? There are some updated rules this season, but as a reminder of how this works, the top four teams get byes. You've got to have the top four power conference teams in this equation. So the ACC, the Big Ten, the Big 12, and the SEC. You have the highest ranked group of six team. That means the highest ranked team from the American, Conference USA, the MAC, Mountain West, Pac-12, or Sun Belt. And then this season, you basically need Notre Dame in, because Notre Dame automatically gets in if they qualify to be part of the top 12.
2: Yeah, if Notre Dame's in the top 12, they automatically get in. They can't be pushed out because a group of 16 is on the outside looking. I do want to add one correction.
1: So somebody else has to be pushed out. We're not allowed to push out Notre Dame. It's very fair.
2: I do want to add one correction, though. We're assuming that of the Power Four conferences, that all of those conference champions get in, but they don't automatically get in. Like, if you have two group of six champions who are ranked higher than, say, the Big 12 champion, the Big 12 champion won't get into the playoff.
1: Okay.
2: Now, we don't foresee that scenario, like, ever happening.
1: Yes, there is a scenario where that could happen.
2: Yeah.
1: You are correct.
2: Yeah.
1: You're right. Good analysis there. Good correction there. All right, so this season we're going to do it a little bit differently, because we're going to actually rank them 1 to 12. I feel like last year we just gave you the
2: teams. We went by conference. We have, you know, this team's going to be in. We have this team in right now. But now we're actually going to rank 1 through 12.
1: Do you want to start with 1 or do you want to start with 12?
2: No, I think it's actually better if we start with 1.
1: See?
2: In this case.
1: All right.
2: In this case, I think you start with 1 because the drama, when it comes down to it, is who gets left out on the back end, right?
1: I like the way you think. Let's start at number 1, the Ohio State University. I don't feel like we went out on a limb here.
2: Yeah. Now look, we're not, you know, in case you're wondering, we're not mirroring the AP poll, all right? That's
1: although
2: not
1: right now we are.
2: Well, okay. Ohio State's the number 1 team in the country and the number 1 team in the country for a reason. But yes, Ohio State, there's no reason for them not to be at the very top of our rankings.
1: Huge game this weekend. We'll see if they stay there. Miami comes in at number 2. All of a sudden, they're different than the AP poll.
2: You see, that's right. The AP poll has them number 7 still. We have them at number 2. They look like maybe the only team in the country that's better than them right now would be the Buckeyes.
1: Right. They have right now the Heisman favorite, according to DraftKings.
2: That's amazing.
1: Quarterback,
2: I didn't know that
1: team. Malachi Toney is also on the list for Heisman favorites right now. Miami looks like a powerhouse, albeit the competition so far has left a little something to be desired. Speaking of, so has Georgia's, but they come in at number 3 on this list.
2: Yeah, Georgia, just like Ohio State, no reason to not have them at the very top right now.
1: LSU makes an appearance here at number 4.
2: So LSU, number 8 right now in the AP. We have them all the way up at number 4 after just throttling Clemson in the opener.
1: Yeah, and we will find out whether that said more about LSU or more about Clemson, but certainly
2: I think it says a little bit more. Like, LSU is obviously really good. I think it says a little bit more about Clemson.
1: And we're not going to find out this weekend with LSU's competition, but we will find out throughout the season. 5th, Texas comes in.
2: Yeah, so Ohio State and Texas, of course, the game of the weekend tomorrow night. We're going to learn.
1: We're going to learn. We're going to have movement. We know we're guaranteed movement in the top five already because Ohio State at one, Texas at number five there for us. Something's got to give, Jonathan Zaslow, as they say. Indiana, the defending champs.
2: And by the way, let me also add the top four teams that we have. Those are right now the teams that would get a bye as far as our playoff seedings go.
1: Right. So Ohio State, Miami, Georgia, LSU, they would get the byes in terms of our seedings. Indiana comes in at number six.
2: Yeah, so Indiana right now, they're number five in the AP. We had Miami jump them, so the defending champs, they moved down a spot.
1: Notre Dame, they come in at number seven. Apparently they'd be in no matter what anyways. It doesn't matter. They're going to be in.
2: The Notre Dame fan's going to get angry. Hey, you know, you're dropping us a bunch of spots. Hang with them, all right? Schedule some tougher opponents.
1: Ole Miss comes in at number eight.
2: Yeah, Ole Miss had one of the better wins of the opening weekend. Last second win against Lowell, and we're there next weekend.
1: Yeah, they had a win against a very decent opponent, and that's not something you can say about the other teams that we're talking about.
2: Right, so we give Ole Miss a lot of credit.
1: They get a lot of credit for that, even though, yes, it was close, but of course it was
2: close. Whatever, you beat a ranked team.
1: Louisville's ranked, and that's a good opponent. Oregon comes in at number nine.
2: Yeah, we're punishing the Ducks a little bit more than the AP poll is. They were number two. Tight game against Boise. I think Boise is a lot better than people thought, clearly. But we're going to drop Oregon a few more spots.
1: Texas A&M, that is where we are right now in College Station, Texas. They round out our top ten.
2: Yeah, first real test of the season comes here in week number two.
1: That's a big
2: for
1: test
2: the Aggies. So we're going to learn a little bit about them tomorrow.
1: We're going to learn. Texas Tech comes in at 11.
2: So Texas Tech right now we have as the best team in the Big 12. You, of course, have to have a Big 12 representative.
1: Right. I don't know. We'll see. There was a lot made about that quarterback position going into the season. Obviously, still keeping our eyes on that. Boise State rounds out our top 12.
2: So Boise State, they would be the final team in the highest ranked group of six team. They automatically get in as well. So Boise, they round out the 12-team playoff field. Right
1: so
2: now.
1: As a refresher, Ohio State, Miami, Georgia, LSU, Texas, Indiana, Notre Dame, Ole Miss, Oregon, Texas A&M, Texas Tech, Boise State. It certainly does look different from the AP poll. It will look different next week as well. 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We are rolling along here on College Football Campus Tour Friday night, powered by Bloom Energy. We are going to get you all the way up to the game tomorrow here from College Station. This is going to be an exciting one with Arizona State. We just mentioned that this week, Zaslow, feels like when things actually get going here in college football, because a lot of teams, you know, outside of Ole Miss, a lot of teams had cupcake games in week one. I understand that there's cupcake games, you know, CLSU this week as well. But I feel like we're actually getting into the thick of it where the standings will start changing.
2: Yeah, we have a few games tomorrow that should wind up being real good games. And I'm hoping that ends up being the case because for me, and I know you had some close games. Ole Miss Louisville was close last week. Obviously, Boise and Oregon was close. You had the controversy.
1: But we didn't expect those games to be close.
2: Right.
1: There are some games this week that we expect to be close. We'll see if.
2: Right, that's what I'm hoping for, because to me, like, week one of the college football season between Friday and Saturday last week, not a good product.
1: No.
2: I'm hoping that this weekend we could really get some great games.
1: A fun product you're talking about from a football perspective,
2: and we
1: do expect the greatest game to be Ohio State, Texas. That's number one against number four. That is 7:30 a.m. Eastern on ABC.
2: And last year, that's where our college football campus tour started last year in Columbus. Remember, Julian Sain, who was essentially a no-name going into, they just named him starter a couple weeks before that. Arch Manning was the runaway Heisman favorite at the start of the season. And we certainly feel a lot differently about both of those players coming into this season.
1: Now, we may have had Arch a little overrated last season. We certainly had Julian Sain underrated last season, returning there as already somebody who was certainly part of that Heisman ceremony. So here we go again for Julian saying wanting to make a real statement. If you're going to do that, you're going to try to do that in Austin on the road week two. But obviously Texas wants to make a huge statement as well. Oklahoma, Michigan, that's another one where the teams need to make a statement, especially maybe Michigan coming off of what happened to them.
2: Yeah, those two also, you got a couple SEC matches. You know what? Let's get into a little bit more of that coming up here, yeah?
1: All right, coming up next here on College Football Campus Tour, we'll dive more into the game of the week right here on ESPN Radio.
0: 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After a controversial week one win, Michigan welcomes the 11th-ranked Oklahoma Sooners.
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1: We are here for Arizona State, Texas A&M, tomorrow, College Station, Texas. This campus is absolutely enormous. This place is special. It is very rich with tradition. Tomorrow, Amber Wilson, Jonathan Zaza, we will be experiencing the 12th man for the very first time.
2: The experience here at Kyle Fields has been hyped up.
1: A lot.
2: All right, there's some expectation now going into the
1: game
2: tomorrow.
1: They're going to need to deliver. I feel like they're going to deliver. At least the fan base will see if the Aggies can deliver as well.
2: I like that. So it's a red, white, and blue out tomorrow. Mm-hmm. All right. And they've been doing this here for 25 years now. They started it back in 2000.

0: So this is going to be a really fun one tomorrow that we got going here.
1: It will be. You mentioned the new places that we get to go.
0: 102,000 people, by the way.
1: 102,000 people.
0: Isn't it amazing? You look at these, like, regular NFL stadium, you're talking like 65, 60. You know?
1: Yeah.
0: These programs, you're like Texas A&M, 100,000, like it's nothing.
1: Yeah, like it's nothing. It's wild. I mean, flying in here, seeing the campus from the air, really absorbing the size of it from that perspective, you can see why they would be able to fill a stadium of 102,000 people. So that'll be really fun tomorrow. We will be back here on ESPN Radio tomorrow, 10 to 12 Eastern, taking you up to the kickoff of that game. So you're definitely going to want to hear us on College Football Campus Tour tomorrow. But right now, we've got live action in college football. You mentioned places that we're going to go that we haven't been to before. Next weekend, we're going to Louisville. We haven't been there yet. Right now, they are in action against Villanova. They're leading the way 38-10. That game is in the third quarter. Virginia leads Norfolk State 42-3. That game is in the third quarter. Missouri is at Kansas. That game is now 7-7. That game is in the second quarter. Tricky little close game there for Mizzou. And in baseball, the Phillies lead the Braves 3-1. The Braves lead the Phillies by 4 in the NL East entering tonight. Tune in for baseball action this Sunday as the Giants host the Padres. Coverage begins at 6:30 p.m. Eastern at ESPN Radio and on the ESPN app.
2: Saying we'll pump that one deep down the right side, left sideline, excuse me, Tate with it, take it down in the end zone for a touchdown. Play action, Orange looks to throw, sets up with some time, going deep, downfield, looking the pass, intercepted.
3: Not all the time you get a second chance to play another team after a rough loss, so we're all excited for the opportunity.
4: Pretty drastic difference, you know, of the two players now the second time around going up against one another, so should be pretty high level quarterback play Saturday.
1: That was courtesy of Learfield. We've got Ohio State, the number one team in the country, against Texas, the number four team in the country. Zaslow, this isn't just the battle of two top five teams. It's also the battle of Heisman hopefuls. Julian Sayin, Jeremiah Smith, Arch Manning, all of those guys right now in the Heisman odds, according to DraftKings. All of those guys will be trying to put up the big numbers tomorrow in this matchup.
0: Yeah, and these are two teams that in a really short period of time have played some really big games against each other. Because you go back to the first ever 12-team college football playoff, and you had Ohio State beat Texas in the semifinal that year. You had a late pick six that wound up putting the game away for Ohio State, a game that really Ohio State controlled most of the way. And then the opener last year, which is in Columbus, and you got all the hype around Arch Manning, you got Julian Sayin making his first start. That was a 14-7 Ohio State win. Texas actually had a chance to tie the game late as they were driving down the field. Ohio State was able to come up with the stop, but that was a largely a game that Ohio State also controlled. It was 14-0 for a while. Arch Manning was not good, and for the most part, Ohio State overwhelmed them. And now we see them again here in week number two, very early in the season, although this time now the game is in Austin. And you got an experienced Julian Sayin going up against Arch Manning, who, for all the struggles that he had early last season, was actually really good the second half of last season. Like, the guy we saw in the second half of last season is who we thought we were going to get at the start of last year, which certainly, you know, ended up being asking a little too much too soon. So you got two Heisman hopefuls, both Arch Manning and Julian Sayin, two teams, two schools that have seen each other a lot over the last few years. And you really have Steve Sarkisian, who's looking for, like, a big-time signature win.
1: Right. Yes, he is looking for that. In terms of the quarterbacks, they're apparently really, really good friends. They spend time together at the Manning Passing Academy. Julian Sayin opened the year 21 of 25 for 320 yards. Arch Manning's numbers were 20 of 27 for 305 yards. Both of them had multiple scores. Sayin, three tutties. Arch Manning, four scores. You're talking nearly identical numbers against very outmatched opponents in week one. So how do we gauge that? Well, this will be the test against these two defenses. And what we saw last season in that matchup was that Arch Manning, when he was pressured, and he was pressured 15 times in that game by Ohio State, he couldn't handle it.

0: Jonathan Zaslow. Mm-hmm. But this is a different Arch Manning than he was there the beginning of last season. And so is he going to be able to handle that pressure? That's always been the knock on him. He's the better athlete than Julian Sain. Julian Sain has been the one more calm under pressure, more accurate, more traditional in that sense.
1: Yeah, and Arch Manning, at the same time as Steve Sarkisian, Arch Manning is really looking for that signature win as well. You know, this wasn't a playoff team last year. Were they the first team out last year? They were right on the outside looking in. So it was not a playoff team last year, Texas. This time, it's in their home stadium there in Austin. And Arch Manning, this is, you know, not just you're trying to be a playoff team, but if you're going to be Heisman as well.
0: Yep. This is the game.
1: You can have a signature moment even if it's early in the season. And against the number one team in the country, Ohio State, this would be a signature moment for a Heisman hopeful in Arch Manning as well.
0: And you could make the argument that this is a game that features maybe the two best quarterbacks in the country and the two best receivers in the country. So there will be a lot of potential moments in this matchup. Also, we know that the result of this game, whoever comes out of this game, probably going to be the favorite to win the national championship. I mean, it's only, you know, it's very early in the season, but up to this point, we're talking about the team that wins this game very well could walk out of here. And either of them could end up number one, especially if they were to win it in a decisive fashion.
1: I don't know if it needs to be a decisive fashion. Like, if Texas wins the game tomorrow, Texas is a 1.5-point favorite. If Texas wins the game, and this is assuming that, you know, UGA, Notre Dame, who are 2-3, if Texas wins, do you jump all the way up to number one?
0: Well, I think they'd have to win pretty big. I mean, they're at home. I think they'd have to really make a statement in order to maybe jump all the way up to number one. Obviously, we know Ohio State ain't going anywhere. If they win, if it's a close one, how far does Ohio State fall? There's a lot of implications. Stark isn't worried about the implications in terms of the college football playoffs.
2: I'm not so consumed with what the end result might be, you know, 4 months down the road. We've got other games to go play that can contribute one way or the other to our success that we have in the season. What I am excited about is, as a competitor and for our team, the locker room and building full of competitors that we have, is that we get an opportunity to go against the best. And how are we going to perform against the best? And because our best is going to be needed, and our best is going to be needed for four quarters. And so that's what excites me.
0: Yeah, I mean, listen, Ohio State's going to see Indiana, USC, Oregon, Michigan this season. They're certainly going to be facing other teams, to Sark's point.
1: Both teams have very, very difficult schedules.
0: Yes, very, very difficult. That's why not dropping this one would be helpful.
1: Yeah, really huge. Tomorrow night's going to be a really great one.
0: Yeah, it is. That's going to be an unbelievable matchup between these two juggernauts and both teams chomping at the bit. Texas wanting to prove itself, wanting its mulligan coming off of what happened last season. Ohio State wanting to solidify itself as the rightful number one team, because at this point in the season, ain't nobody earned it yet. So this would be Ohio State's first time to prove that. Coming up next, does Michigan have a quarterback problem? We'll head to Ann Arbor for answers right here on Friday Night College Football Campus Tour.
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0: Scott Ryder in tennis. The late U.S. Open semifinal match featuring Americans has lived up to the hype. Francis Tiafoe and Ben Shelton have split the first two sets, and Shelton now with a 3-2 lead in the third set. You can watch this match on ESPN. The winner will take on top seed Alexander Zverev in the final on Sunday. To football, the 49ers have agreed on a multi-year contract extension with head coach Kyle Shanahan. Terms not disclosed. Niners cruising to a 27-7 win over the Rams yesterday in Australia. Star pass rusher Myles Garrett had no sacks, tackles, or pressures in the loss. He has been dealing with a knee injury. Garrett on his approach to week two when they host the Giants.
1: Getting healthy. That's the main thing. I mean, when I was out there, I was a little bit more focused on myself and trying to stay healthy than what they were doing, and that showed. I wasn't who I needed to be for my team.
0: Rams versus Giants is next Monday night in L.A. and on ESPN TV and ABC at 8:15 p.m. Eastern. Starting quarterback for the Falcons in their opener against the Steelers in Pittsburgh on Sunday will be Cooper Rush. Tua Bailoa ruled out with an oblique injury. Week two in college football, we've got some Friday night action. 24th-ranked Louisville blowing out Villanova 38-10 late in the third quarter. Lincoln Keenholz, two passing touchdowns, two rushing as well. Under 2 minutes to play in the first half at Lawrence. Kansas, number 23, Missouri are tied at 7. BC leads Rutgers 20-7.
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3: 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After a controversial week one win, Michigan welcomes the 11th-ranked Oklahoma Sooners.
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5: The 11th-ranked Oklahoma Sooners will be taking on the unranked Michigan Wolverines. They fell out of the rankings after a win last week.
6: It has to be the first time in the history of the world that fans stormed the field and the end result was that team falling out of the rankings.
5: I hope it was the first time and the last time in the history of the world, because it was a little bit pathetic. Sorry, Wolverines fans. Let's not do that again. But Kyle Whittingham, he is anything but. The Michigan head coach, who is wildly respected across college football, comes into a program to bring continuity and stability. And maybe his quarterback, Bryce Underwood, needs some of that. Didn't look so good there in week one. So Whittingham was asked, how firm is Bryce Underwood's hold on that starting job?
7: He's our QB right now, and it's not something that's infinite. I mean, at some point, we've got to turn a corner and we've got to see improvement, as we do with a bunch of stuff. We've got to see improvement out of the coaches, and so it's not just on Bryce, but it's not just Bryce's job that is not absolutely set in concrete. Nobody's is. I mean, we got to perform week in and week out and become somebody that we feel like it's playing at a level that we can win with. And that goes far beyond Bryce. It goes throughout the whole team. And so it's what you've done lately has been important.
5: Okay, fair enough. Nobody's job is set in stone. It's football after all. But you normally hear with the starting quarterback, the coach, and still a little bit more of a commitment to his starting role. Let's bring in Adam Rittenberg, ESPN college football senior writer. He is live from Ann Arbor, Michigan. He will be there for that game tomorrow at noon. And Adam, we appreciate you hopping on with us. What do you make of that sound there from the head coach?
8: Yeah, Amber, it's a really interesting relationship with Bryce Underwood, because let's not forget that Kyle Whittingham did not recruit him, yet he was a huge priority for Whittingham when he got the job to keep Bryce Underwood there. Michigan made it very clear how much they'd invested in Bryce Underwood, and Kyle and his staff were able to assure his commitment for the second season, but they're not tied to him the way that coaches are that recruit a certain player for years and years, or even get someone out of the transfer portal. So it will be interesting to see if there are continued struggles, how much longer Michigan will go with Bryce and be patient with him. Essentially, he's shown them things in practice they were excited about in the preseason. All the coaches raved about it. It hasn't translated yet to the game field. Can that happen tomorrow against an Oklahoma defense that's going to stress him, just like Brent Venables has done for years to opposing quarterbacks? It's going to be a really important day, I think, in the early part of Kyle Whittingham's tenure and certainly in Bryce Underwood's career.
6: Adam, it was interesting earlier in the week, right, where Bryce Underwood has his media availability and essentially the media clued him in to what Coach Whittingham had said about him earlier in the week.
8: Yeah, that was a little awkward, right, Jonathan? I mean, you know, but again, you know, he may not just have been aware of it. These guys obviously are very committed to working on the game and being in a bubble, so to speak. But, you know, that was a moment that if it doesn't go well, we're certainly going to look back at it. Or even if it does go well, maybe that was something he needed to hear, that, you know, hey, this is a big moment for him to turn a corner. And that's what Kyle Whittingham talked about. It's time to turn a corner in your career. Even though you only are a true sophomore, you've played enough football to start to perform at a higher level. And so he's been put on notice, and you know, now he knows it, and now he's got to go perform better.
5: Adam Rittenberg joining us. So everyone's talking, obviously, about Bryce Underwood's struggles last week. Adam, it wasn't just Bryce Underwood, though, that struggled against Western Michigan. We all know the final result of that game. We know how much has been made out of that. We know that the MAC was, you know, going after that result and everything that's happened here from a talking point perspective over the last few days. So how is Michigan, do you think, handling all that? Do they seem shaken inside that program by all of it?
8: Well, I spoke with starting running back Jordan Marshall the other night after practice, and he still relayed a lot of confidence in his quarterback and the team's potential. He really told me that, hey, we're still a running team. Don't forget that that's our identity, and that we weren't far away from breaking off some big runs last week against Western Michigan. A block here, a better read there. It's a different type of game. And so he did not sound like someone who had lost confidence. But the bottom line is, this is a new coaching staff. It's a new offense. It's a new defense. And if it's not going to translate to the game field, you could look for cracks in this locker room and how players are maybe feeling about where things stand, because none of them expected them to have a new coach at this time last year, and they do, and they've got to find a way to win, even though, it's, like you said, it's a very respected coaching staff led by a future Hall of Fame coach in Kyle Whittingham.
6: Adam, how good is this Oklahoma team that's going to be in the Big House tomorrow?
8: Yeah, really good. You know, a team that obviously made the playoff last year, even though they were a flawed team. I think they have a chance to be a better, more balanced team this year with a healthy John Mateer at quarterback. They have some options in the run game. They've got to be better running the football on a more consistent basis. I really like their defensive personnel, especially along the front and in the back end as well. This is a defense that could be a top 10, top 15 type defense under Brent Venables. But it really, for them to get back to the playoff in advance, they're going to need to run the ball, and they're going to need John Mateer to be better in critical moments. And this is still a really talented Michigan defense, in my view, that has a number of future NFL players and a coordinator in Jay Hill who does a lot of creative things. So interested to see how John performs on this stage, his first real, you know, true test of this 2026 season.
5: Yeah, you mentioned there the true test, Adam. This feels like a true test for a lot of teams this week in college football. There's a lot of attention, obviously, on Ohio State, Texas. I know you're up there in Michigan, but I am curious what your thoughts are on Arch Manning and whether you thought that what was made about him last season, because you follow the sport very closely, whether that maybe didn't do him any justice last season. And now that that sort of thing has kind of gone by and we've seen the struggles in the first half and how he looked there in the second half, if whether in your experience covering these programs, that's good, that's behind him now, and that we might see a different player this season.
8: Yeah, I think we absolutely will see a different player given what he how he evolved throughout the course of last season. I mean, let's not forget, he was he was a very green quarterback making a start at Ohio Stadium against, we didn't know it at the time, but it turned out to be a historically elite defense that mass-produced NFL players. And I know they do it at Ohio State, but that was another level of type defense that he faced. And he did struggle, and he struggled against other teams. And then he grew, like many quarterbacks do, and performed a lot closer to his talent level by the end of the season. So I fully expect guys to see a very different type of game tomorrow night in Austin, a game that we won't see a total of 21 points. Both quarterbacks are going to make plays. Both receiving cores are excellent. And the defenses are good, too, but I don't think that either of them, those defenses, are as good as the Ohio State defense that we saw last year in that opener. We just didn't know it at the time, and obviously it was a tough day for Arch, but he did respond from that.
5: These are certainly two of the matchups of the weekend. We've got some good college football here in week two. Adam Rittenberg, ESPN college football senior writer. Thanks, Adam.
6: Thanks,
5: enjoy
6: Adam.
5: Ann Arbor.
8: Hey, you bet. Thanks, guys. Have fun down there.
5: I think he's right there with Arch. Obviously, we're going to see a very different team there for both of those teams. In Michigan, we better see a different team, Zaslow, based on what we saw against Western Kentucky, because everybody's so focused on Bryce Underwood. I think they forget that, you know, there was a whole other team around him as well that didn't really help them against Western Michigan.
6: Amber, I think Michigan's a little bit of a villain going into the game tomorrow. You know, not that, you know, Oklahoma, some little program where, you know, maybe they'll go into the big house and compete. You know, Oklahoma is as storied a program as anyone. But this Michigan team, based on what happened last week, I think everyone is hoping Oklahoma, you know, unless you're a Michigan fan, I think people want to see Oklahoma go in there and really put a beat down on Michigan. I think they're a little bit of a villain right now because of what took place last
5: week. I tend to agree with you. I do think Michigan, that might have been in a place that people were kind of, you know, feeling bad for Michigan coming off. You know, they didn't.
6: I don't get that sense.
5: They had that thing with their, obviously, with their last coach, the way it ended. You bring in Kyle Whittingham, very different type of coach, very, very respected across college football. He comes in to take over that program. All right, let's get it going.
6: The storming the field is pathetic. I mean, just you got to come out and say it.
5: That's where it all changed. Yeah. The storming the field is out. It was just bizarre. I mean, just bizarre. And then, of course, the fact that nobody actually thinks they won that game.
6: Yeah.
5: And that moment got taken away. And here's the only problem with Michigan being the villain. It wasn't actually Michigan's fault. Michigan didn't give them a mulligan.
6: Right, but what is their fault is they were terrible.
5: Right. Well, or maybe Western Michigan was good. I guess we're probably not doing a service there to Western Michigan and what they did against Michigan defensively. But also, Bryce Underwood, they did take advantage of that Hail Mary attempt a second time. It wasn't like they were giving the ball back on the one.
6: Either way, whatever the outcome is there tomorrow, it's a huge story. It, you know, if Oklahoma wins, the focus is going to be on Michigan. Wow, they're terrible. Mm-hmm. If Michigan wins, it's okay. That's a huge win for a program that really needed one badly.
5: Yeah, absolutely. We'll continue to keep you updated on the live action that's happening right now in college football. 24th ranked Louisville leads Villanova 45-13. That's in the third quarter. 25th ranked Virginia leads Norfolk State 49-3 in the third quarter. 23rd ranked Missouri and Kansas State, or Kansas rather, they're tied 14-14. That is in the second quarter. Coming up next here, the return of the ESPN Radio Pick'em Challenge.
6: Yes, yes.
5: We make our picks.
6: I'm so good at this.
5: In the NFL, and Ryan Fitzpatrick does not see good things happening for our Miami Dolphins. We'll get into it right here on ESPN Radio.
3: 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Malik Willis leads the Miami Dolphins into Las Vegas to face Kirk Cousins and the Raiders.
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1: Amber Wilson, Jonathan Zaslow, we're coming down the stretch here on Friday night. I'm going to learn to talk before tomorrow. We will be back. It's been a long night. It's been a lot of travel today, Jonathan Zaslow, to get to College Station, Texas. We will be back tomorrow on air from 10 to noon, taking you up to Arizona State at Texas State. There you go. I nailed it.
2: All right.
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3: It's a team, man. It's a team. One guy can't do it. It takes all of us.
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1: The Buffalo Bills are at the Texans. The Bills, Jonathan Zaslow, are a 1.5-point favorite. A close line on this one, on the Bills, on the road against a very good Texans defense. What say you?
2: All right, so we're in this together, right?
1: We're
2: this
1: in
2: is
1: this
2: you and me.
1: Together.
2: All right.
1: Yes.
2: Very good. All right. Bills minus 1.5 at the Texans. You see what I did? That's a radio trick where I say it again.
1: Right.
2: It gives me more time to think about what my answer is going to be just by repeating what the question was.
1: Don't let the people in on our tricks.
2: Yeah, that's right. I think it's tough to go against the Bills in this spot.
1: Even on the road?
2: Yeah, I mean, the Texans, great defense, of course, but I think it's hard to go against the Bills here.
1: I tend to find it hard to go against the Bills generally this season. This does make me nervous. Obviously, Houston at home. Houston, great defense. We've got questions, though, about that offense in Houston. If you want to take the Bills, I'll be okay taking the Bills.
2: Let's do that. Bills minus 1.5.
1: All right, riding Buffalo there. Next.
0: Buccaneers at Bengals.
1: The Cincinnati Bengals are 3.5-point favorites in this one.
2: I feel like this could be a shootout. There's going to be a lot of points scored in this one. You know, the Bengals defense has obviously been an issue for the last few years. We know the Bengals can score.
1: They're an issue when they're, well, their defense has been a huge issue, obviously. They're an issue that has been addressed. And then the other issue, of course, has been health for them. But that's not an issue right now.
2: Yeah, I'm feeling like I like the Buccaneers in this spot. Not necessarily to win the game, but 3.5, like I think this game could be won by a field goal. So I kind of like the Bucs.
1: Okay. See, I'm conflicted on this one because I like the Bucs this season generally. I think you'll have a very motivated Baker and team. And obviously he got his contract. They got his contract as well. But I feel like with Cincinnati, with everything that Burrow's been talking this offseason and how they're the 2019 LSU Tigers and everything that you've been hearing him say, I feel like this is the time that he has to come out and deliver in a big way this season.
2: You could convince me to go with Bengals here if you want.
1: They're coming out of the gate. I feel like they're going to want to make a statement in week one.
2: All right, so should we go
1: taking the Bengals?
2: Because this week is very important. This sets the tone against the other shows, right?
1: It does. It sets the tone.
2: All right, let's go with the home team here. Let's lay the 3.5.
1: Let's take the Bengals. Next.
0: Commanders at Eagles.
1: I'm batting 1,000 in the segment. The Eagles, -6.
2: Yeah, divisional game in a division that I think is going to be a lot better overall, the NFC East, than most people believe. I don't think the Eagles are winning that division again this year, all right?
1: You and I both are hot on the Cowboys in that division.
2: We both love the Cowboys. The Commanders are certainly going to be better than they were last year. Only won 5 games, I think it was. 6 feels like a lot
1: of
2: points.
1: That's a lot of points.
2: A lot of points.
1: I don't love that. So, I love the line.
2: I'm comfortable there with taking the road dog.
1: Okay. All right. I am too, because the 6 makes me nervous.
2: It's a lot.
1: So it's not even that I think that the Eagles are going to lose that game, but -6. Yeah, let's go ahead. We'll take the Commanders on that one.
2: All right, so we're going to lock in Bills -1.5 at the Texans, Bengals -3.5 hosting Buccaneers, and the Commanders getting 6 at the Eagles.
1: Yes.
2: All right, sounds like 3-0 to me.
1: Sounds like a 3-0 to you. Off to a start here for our NFL Radio Pick'em Challenge on Campus Tour Friday night, powered by Bloom Energy. Rolling along here, coming down the stretch. Amber Wilson, Jonathan Zaslow. We've got college football tomorrow, since we will be live there. There was a long travel day involved with getting here to College Station.
2: Yeah, we both had long travel days because it's predictably not easy getting to College Station. Not that College Station is, you know, the airport of College Station is so far to get to Texas A&M University, but to get to College Station, you're going to have to get a connection. All right. So long day for both of us.
1: Very
2: but you
1: long.
2: Didn't even fly out of Sarasota Airport.
1: No,
2: this
1: I did not. I live in Sarasota, Florida. I flew out of Tampa this morning, then had multiple layovers, but I flew out of Tampa this morning. So I had to Uber to Tampa, and I live 90 minutes from the Tampa airport.
2: I've never taken an Uber that's like that's a 90 minute Uber. I've never done that before.
1: I've had to do it multiple times because I live an hour and a half from Tampa airport. And so I ended up taking an Uber, and it was, you know, it was a nice Uber.
2: You got an Uber Black?
1: Uber Black was not an option for me. That's not an option in Sarasota, unfortunately.
2: Already off to a terrible start.
1: Already off to a bad start. But it was a nice Uber, okay? This is a really embarrassing story. So I walk, you know, it's early in the morning, and I go up to the Uber, and the gentleman gets out to help me in my bag, and I'm not looking at him very closely. He's got sunglasses on and a hat on, and, you know, as a Latin guy, he puts my bags in the back. That's important. You'll know why I'm saying that in a minute. Everybody's like, what does it matter?
2: Okay.
1: He's like, all right. So I get into the Uber. There's Mexican music playing, and it's very obvious this gentleman doesn't speak English. He only speaks Spanish.
2: And okay.
1: And so he says something to me and, you know, whatever. And we're, you know, kind of pointing at stuff and we're making it work and we're off. Right. And
2: it's a benefit of Uber, like as opposed to a taxi, you have to say where you're going if you don't speak the same language.
1: We're good.
2: Uber, you order it on the app and you got the map. You go where you
1: gotta
2: go.
1: Actually, as we're driving, he's ignoring the directions. He's ignoring them. And we go past street and street and street, and it's telling him where to turn. And he's not turning on any of the streets. And we're going and we're going and we're going. And I'm like,
2: not great.
1: Right. And we're headed towards Sarasota Airport. I know that. And so finally I say to him, like, you know, we're going to Tampa Airport. And he says, yes. He says, see, you know, yes. Tampa. So, okay. And he's trying to show me, like, he's trying to use his hands.
2: But you think,
1: like,
2: you're headed towards Sarasota Airport.
1: Right. Well, and he was right. He took me past Sarasota Airport. We kept going up to Tampa, which is not the way I normally go, but that's fine. He knew what he was doing. So no problems there. Right.
2: Okay.
1: So we're driving, and at one point he's, you know, swerving a little bit and whatever. It's fine, you know, but I'm a nervous writer.
2: Sound
1: I don't like other
2: me.
1: People driving. I do all the driving in my marriage.
2: Me too.
1: I'm really bad at being in a car with people.
2: Me
1: I
2: too.
1: Really hate it.
2: Yep.
1: And so I'm already nervous. I'm on edge. And then he takes off his glasses and he's rubbing his eyes over and over again, you know, and he's like fixing his hat and he's like adjusting and I'm looking at him in the rearview mirror, and it looks like his eyes are like closing, you know? And I'm thinking, this guy's falling asleep.
2: Right.
1: He's tired. And we're like on a highway.
2: Right.
1: And I'm nervous. And so finally I'm like, I gotta say something because he's swerving and he looks like he's falling asleep. And so finally I say, you know, are you tired? And he says, huh? You know, and I do like the tired symbol.
2: The Steph Curry celebration, yeah.
1: Yeah. And he uses his phone to translate back to me, and he informs me, no, he's half Chinese. And I wanted to crawl under the seats and die. I wanted to crawl under the seats and die. Because I'm like, did I horribly offend this gentleman? I don't think so. But, oh my gosh.
2: He was swerving.
1: He was swerving. And rubbing his eye, rubbing them.
2: Yeah.
1: And then he said, through the translator, the sunlight's bothering my eyes. Oh my goodness. Terrible, terrible Uber story. But I got here safely, and here we are, College Station, and we will be on your radio tomorrow.
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12: I'm Mia O'Brien. Five Friday night college football games this evening. Let's begin with the Border War. At the half, Missouri and Kansas tied at 14 in a game that's seen two missed field goals, an interception, and four touchdown drives to end the first half after 20 scoreless minutes to begin. To the Red Bandana game in Chestnut Hill, Boston College in cruise control. They lead Rutgers 20-7, 7:50 remaining in the third quarter. Elsewhere in the ACC, NC State blanking Richmond 42-0 at the two-minute warning in the first half. Virginia up on Michael Vick's Norfolk State side 59-3. That game is at the two-minute warning in the fourth quarter. And number 24, Louisville, also in cruise control, 52-13 over Villanova, 8:44 remaining in the ball game. New within the last hour, Cowboys running back Malik Davis will undergo hip surgery on Saturday and will be placed on injured reserve per our Todd Archer. Meanwhile, the Bears and running back DeAndre Swift agreed to terms on a three-year, $33.75 million contract. One half of the men's final of the U.S. Open is set. Alexander Verevev advances in straight sets. Semifinal number two is underway. Francis Tiafoe, Ben Shelton tied at a set apiece in the third. Shelton currently leading 6-3. To the majors, Subway Series game one is still ongoing. That one just went final. The Yankees defeat the Mets 6-4. How about the Brewers up 17-0 on the Reds in the fifth inning? Now 17-0 still in the top of the eighth. Phillies lead the Braves 3-2. Dodgers lead the Marlins 6-2. Orioles in front of the Blue Jays 7-4. For more scores and analysis, check out ESPN.com and that all-new ESPN app. We honor those we lost on 9/11 and never forget. Coming up next here on Game Night with Q Myers and yours truly right here on ESPN Radio.
13: Coming up on the Monday edition of Unsportsmanlike with Chris Canty, Michelle Smallman, and me, Evan Cohen, we'll recap a jam-packed football weekend and look ahead to a huge AFC West matchup as Patrick Mahomes and the Chiefs take on the Broncos. 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

0: Matthew Myers. 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And Mia, in your sports update, you talked about the Yankees and the Mets, and that game has gone a final, like you mentioned. The Yankees win 6-4, and I know a lot of people are going to say, well, okay, that's how you're, coming in, is with this banger of a game between the Yankees and the Mets. But
1: hey, now, Luis Garcia, 3-for-4. He earned his pinstripes tonight. And Aaron Judge, 1-for-3, continuing to build on the momentum since returning from the IR.
0: Absolutely. But on today, on a day like today, September 11th, 2001, we look back at 25 years since the tragedy of 9/11. We see pregame Derek Jeter, Mariano Rivera, and Joe Torre among the members of the 2001 Yankees on hand Friday at Yankee Stadium for a pregame ceremony to mark the 25th anniversary of 9/11. That was really big to have them in attendance on a night and a day, really, where we all reflect, think back where we were, and obviously think about all the lives that were lost on that tragic day.
1: Yeah, and even cooler, because, I mean, look, Derek Jeter, Mariano Rivera, Joe Torre, as a kid growing up in New Jersey in the early 2000s, my heroes, especially back in 2001. I was in third grade when 9/11 occurred, and certainly the hope that Yankees team in the World Series, even in a loss, gave to a nation, let alone a region, cannot be put into words. But how about that ceremony that took place pregame?
0: Yeah.
1: First pitches from Brielle Saraceni, Shaw McGuire. They married after both their fathers perished on 9/11. Met much later in life, Victor Saraceni. Brielle's father was the captain on United Flight 175, which struck the South Tower. Patrick McGuire was working on the 84th floor of that same tower. They were both 10 when their fathers passed away. 2 years after the tragedy, they met at Camp Better Days, which was established to provide support for children who lost a parent on 9/11. They were married back in September of 2017. The wedding occurred on the weekend before. September 11th was actually an accident. It was the only available weekend, apparently, for them to book their venue. As someone who just got married in the last year, I can tell you,
0: those
1: venue booking
0: happen. Yep.
1: Absolutely happens.
0: Yep.
1: But here's the really cool part. So obviously, it's an incredible story,
0: yeah,
1: and it's a tribute to so many outlets, whether that be the Yankees. You'll hear about how the New York Giants in the aftermath of 9/11 supported the families, and this Camp Better Days and the idea of bringing the children of those we lost on 9/11 together. And now here we are 25 years later, and we have this beautiful love story. But here's what's even cooler. 3 days after the tragedy, Saraceni wrote a letter to Derek Jeter and told her that her father would want her one day to realize her dream of meeting him. He responded immediately. He brought her to Yankee Stadium for a game. They have continued their friendship for 25 years. So this was not just,
0: wow,
1: oh, let's trot out, you know,
0: yeah,
1: it's September 11th. Let's like make, you know, a celebration out of it. No. Like, Derek Jeter has kept in touch with Brielle. And that's where, let's hear from her herself, because she did a pregame press conference with Derek Jeter, and the experience she had as a 10-year-old following the loss of her father and how formative that was for her back in 2001.
2: Immediately, you just made me feel at ease. And I remember just talking about anything and everything and anything that kind of came through my mind that day. And you just made it so comfortable. And I remember just feeling normal for a day, which was hard to do. The odds were stacked against me that day. But I remember just taking a minute and just having normal conversations and just feeling like a kid and having the opportunity to reflect 25 years now looking back. I don't know how you were able to do that. I don't know how you managed to make somebody feel just so special, so normal, and just like a kid, like I was supposed to feel at the time.
0: I mean, how cool was that? How cool is that? And you can still hear the emotions in Brielle Saraceni's voice right there as she's sitting there having a press conference with Derek Jeter, who, again, as Mia pointed out, she reached out to at 10. At 10, after losing her father on 9/11, and, you know, the love story that occurred some years later as well. It's just, I mean, it's, I hate to say that, you know, it's one of the good things that came from it, because we know how much tragedy there was involved. But, I mean, the love story is fantastic. Obviously, the way Derek Jeter embraced her and the Yankees themselves and everyone who really embraced, everyone who lost people on that day, and just the way that it affected our country. And I've been saying this for a while, and some people take it the wrong way, but I don't think that our country was ever more united than at that time.
1: Nope. I would agree with that. And I'm always curious, Q, just because where were you living at the time of 9/11?
0: I was in the Bay. I was actually, believe it or not, I was a Kirby salesman at the time. And I
1: Really?
0: So my job that day was supposed to go door to door and try to sell a $2,000 vacuum to someone. How many people you think wanted to answer the door to some dude trying to sell a $2,000 vacuum when that kind of stuff happens? So needless to say, we called off that day.
1: I'm always curious just because growing up in New Jersey, and I know Sister Sledge feels the same way, growing up in the tri-state area,
0: mm-hmm.
1: you know, I mean, it was very surreal sitting in my third grade class and slowly and intermittently my classmates who had parents who worked in New York were taken out of the classroom, and we didn't know why.
0: Oh, wow.
1: And we would see the teachers going into a back room to watch, we didn't know, was the live broadcast of the towers falling. And so I'm always just curious because for us, it just hit home in a different way because it was so real.
0: It was there. It was
1: in our backyard.
0: You were involved in it, yeah.
1: I mean, and to your point, ironically, we do want to shed a little bit of fun because this is game night here on ESPN Radio. I know you'll love this story. Shout out to my parents. If you didn't know this, Q, they are, I don't want to say old school, but it took until September of 2001 despite the fact that my mom's dentist office is attached to my childhood home, mm-hmm. and thus her place of work, it took until September of 2001 for them to get the internet installed in both the office and our house. And lo and behold, that day was September 11th, was the day that it was supposed to be installed.
0: Of course it was.
1: And so, you know, my dad was actually home that day, and my dad worked in North Jersey, so, you know, thankfully he wasn't in New York City or anything, but I just remember coming home and being like, is the internet ready? And he was like, not so fast. They canceled the appointment because, something very real happened. And my mom's receptionist, her daughter actually was in one of the towers, immediately left. I believe she was in the North Tower. And so by the time I got home, there were no patients in the driveway.
0: Right.
1: And so I'm like, okay, maybe this is related to all the other kids getting taken out of class and the teachers. I'm like, okay, like starting to like piece this together because I'm like, this is very weird. It's a Tuesday afternoon. Like there should be like 18 cars in this parking lot right now.
0: Right, right.
1: And then thankfully at that point in time, we did know my mom's receptionist's daughter had, she was okay. They had made contact with her. And by the time that I walked into the house, it was a little bit calmer. But I'm always curious just to hear from people who are in other parts of the country. Because, you know, for those of us, and especially, you know, to the point of the Yankees and the Subway Series, and it took on a life of its own for those of us, especially who live there, but for an entire nation, to your point, that united everyone.
0: Yeah, I mean, for us on the West Coast, and me in particular, and I wasn't in third grade like you were fortunate enough to be in third grade. I was a grown man that, like I said, was trying to slang some Kirby's later on that afternoon, which I did not do. But it was just so much don't know what's going on, right? And it's like when I first heard it, I was like, oh man, a plane must have just veered off. You know what I mean? Like it's just like, oh, something just slightly happened. And I thought it was something minor that turned into something bigger, that turned into something major, that turned into something tragic. And I was like, whoa. And it just.
1: And it was so early for you guys on the West Coast. That's why I'm always so curious because for us, like it was happening in real time. Like, you know, you're in school and like, you know, it like you don't. I've heard stories of people in the Mountain Time Zone and the Pacific Time Zone who they woke up and this had already occurred.
0: Mm-hmm.
1: And like, how do you wake up to that? I can't even imagine.
0: No, it was really just wild. And then when you start learning about how severe it is and what's really going on, it's like, oh, this is not wild. This is tragic. This is awful. And obviously we know the outcome and all the people that lost their lives. You mentioned, you know, Derek Jeter. You mentioned the 2001 Yankees and him being obviously there for the Yankees and Mets. Well, here's his memories of 9/11.
3: For the first time, you're sitting there saying, I'm just a baseball player. It doesn't mean anything at all. And everyone was asking, when are you going to get back to playing? And I'm like, do we even really need to get back to playing? But we had the chance to meet so many family members that had lost loved ones. And you know, it was a common theme when we talked to them. It was memories that they had going to Yankee Stadium. They're still watching us every night. We were in a playoff hunt at that particular time. And I think that's when it clicked for us that we said, listen, we can't change anything, obviously, that happened, but what we can try to do is just provide some entertainment for even 3 hours a day and give people something to cheer for. And we took that responsibility seriously.
1: And it's certainly something that rings true to this day when we've experienced tragedy, the COVID-19 pandemic here in the last decade, and the power of sports. And like Derek Jeter said, and I say this all the time, Q, and I know you do too, whenever I'm stressed, I remind myself I'm not a brain surgeon. I get to talk about sports on national radio for a living. It's a blessing. But at the same time, we also recognize the value that sports can give to help us break away from the realities and the harsh truths of our world and give you a second to breathe and have happiness in order to continue to live your life.
0: Just what Derek Jeter said. You know, even if it only distracts you for a few hours, at least it distracts you for a few hours and lets you have some time to kind of clear your mind. 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I'm Q Myers. 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
1: All right, Mia, I got a couple games for you to check out. The Rays and the Astros. Tampa Bay gets the dub 3-1 over Houston. The Rays become the first team in 2026 to secure their postseason spot. Junior Caminero, walk-off home run, was his first career walk-off hit. First Rays player with multiple 40 home run seasons. He's got 45, or had 45 in 2025. But how cool is that? You get a walk-off home run, your first career walk-off hit, and it's also the win that gets you into the postseason.
2: I love it, and I especially love it because, dare I say, is Junior Caminero gonna give a certain someone on the other side a run for his money? I know. Yordan Alvarez has all but wrapped up the AL MVP award, but Junior Caminero making a late push. Congratulations to first-year owner, friend of the program, Ken Babby, and the Tampa Bay Rays.
1: So is it friend of the program through your acquaintance, or is do I
2: it's
1: just
2: mine.
1: Like,
2: he's your
1: I
2: friend
1: just,
2: too. Ken's
1: but do
2: everyone's
1: I just
2: friend.
1: Adopt like all your friends too?
2: Yes, so, you do. All okay. My friends are your friends. Q,
1: okay, so then
2: friend
1: all my friends
2: program.
1: Are your friends.
2: Exactly.
1: Oh,
2: yes.
1: we got a big
2: network. We have a massive network of friends, and it's
1: I like
2: Friday.
1: That.

0: Brew Crew just, I love the way that they play the sport because there are so many ways to skin a cat when it comes to the Brewers. Obviously, one of the best pitching staffs and rotations that you're going to find in Major League Baseball in 2026. Coupled with, yeah, you look up and down the lineup, and sure, is it a murderer's row to the casual fan? Probably not. But they, much like the Blue Jays and Mariners from a season ago, play such great team baseball that you have to admire what they've been able to do at the plate, too.
1: Yeah, well, when you put up 20 runs... I admire all that and then some. And yeah, they are they get after it, to say the least. So yeah, big ups to the Brew Crew. 20-0 blanking the Reds and the Rays, 3-1 over the Astros, and Rays become the first team in 2026 to secure that postseason spot. It is game night here on ESPN Radio, the all new ESPN app, SiriusXM channel 80 and TuneIn. 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She's Mia O'Brien. I'm Q Myers. And Mia, it's a big weekend of college football as well. Right, we saw week zero. Okay, cool. Saw week one. Nice little taste test.
0: Good to see Lane Kiffin actually on a football field, not in a court case. That was fun.
1: Yeah. But you know, I've seen him now in too many commercials. I've seen him in too many commercials now.
0: He's changing lanes on you.
1: Yeah. That was cute. So when I heard that, I was like, oh man, this dude is definitely deep diving into way too much TV and too much commercials for me. And this college football campus tour is Aggieland. In Aggieland, as Arizona State takes on Texas A&M starting at 10 a.m. Eastern on Saturday. My guy Zaslow and, of course, Amber Wilson host the from the Clayton Williams Jr. Alumni Center, which is next to Kyle Field. They'll be joined by Hall of Famers R.C. Slocum, Jacob Green, and former standouts Dat Nguyen and Kellen Mond. 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It all starts at 10 a.m. Eastern time Saturday on ESPN Radio, the ESPN app, SiriusXM channel 80 and Instagram Live. That's big time right there.
0: Do we think Zaz is going to get in on the Rebel Yell tonight?
1: He's going to get on everything that he can get in on. You know Zaz don't turn down nothing.
0: I want to know what spread he's going to find out there in College Station. That's all I want to know.
1: Well, I guarantee he's going to get something. Like I said, Zaz is in on everything.
0: You know about that spread, Zaz? Come on now.
1: I know about that spread. Look, I'm already knowing. I spent plenty of time in Texas. I know what it's all about, right? I mean, my life was changed when I got to Texas and started getting some of those spreads. So I already know what Zaz is going to experience. But you saw something that really caught your attention about this this Missouri Tigers game that we're currently checking out, Missouri and Kansas.
0: Yeah, so Q, we talked a little bit about this last night, the idea of rivalry games, right?
1: Yep.
0: It's what makes college football so great.
1: Mm-hmm.
0: Here is the line from the hype video that Kansas released yesterday ahead of their matchup with, of course, longtime rival Missouri. Mm-hmm. And this was former NFL defensive lineman Gilbert Brown, who was the narrator. Quote, "It's fueled by hatred passed down through generations. Our roots reach back to the Civil War, when blood was spilled over what you believed in and which side you stood on. There are heroes and villains. Only allegiance decides their legacy. There's right and wrong. There's Kansas and Missouri." And so many folks believe, of course, that this is referencing the fact that Kansas, although not technically a member of the Union, when the Civil War was taking place, when they did enter the United States, were a non-slave state. Missouri was not. This is a little bit too much, you know, in my opinion. Like, they're trying to do a little too much, but I also appreciate the heroes and villains. And I said it to you last
1: heroes
0: night,
1: Heroes and
0: Q,
1: villains are cool.
0: I said to you last night, like, this is what makes college football so great. You don't get this on Sundays, and I love the NFL.
1: Right.
0: You don't get this sort of pure old-fashioned hate, to take a line from our friends in the Peach State, in the NFL, in Major League Baseball, in professional sports.
1: No, you don't. But I think that this old-fashioned hate went a little too far in this one, right?
0: Yep.
1: Like, hey, you could talk about, you know, your players aren't as good as ours, or the players that you get are only ones that can't get in here that we, you know, turn around. There's a lot of different trash talk. You know me. I'm all about that trash talk. I don't think bringing slavery into it is that's one of those
0: that's have to.
1: That's out of bounds. That's out of bounds.
0: Well, and like the reality is, back to the football of it all. Like, Missouri is a top 25 team, or at least some people believe they are, given Austin Simmons, the Ole Miss transfer.
1: They're winning right now, by the way.
0: They are winning.
1: 21-14.
0: By the way, editor fact check. Last night I said Bo Prabula was still the quarterback at Missouri. I'm driving around Jacksonville today, and it hits me out of the blue, like, you dummy, he plays for Virginia now. Get it right. It's Austin Simmons, the former Ole Miss quarterback who lost his job to Trinidad Chambliss last season, who is now under center for Eli Drinkwitz. But nonetheless,

0: less. They want to run the football. And I think that because much of the hype is on Missouri, Kansas, Lance Leipold remains one of the most underrated coaches in the Power Four. He's got a first-year quarterback. Jalen Daniels is now Baker Mayfield's backup in Tampa Bay. And so they just were trying a little too much. They really wanted to play up the fact that they are the David versus Goliath. So why not just talk about David versus Goliath and not talk about the actual Civil War?
1: You know, there's a lot of social media teams for NFL teams, even college, right? And they try to push the limit. They try to be really funny. They try to, you know, throw as much dirt at the other programs or other teams. And then there's always that one social media team that later on they come back and apologize. Like, yeah, that's, we didn't mean to go there. That's what that was. That was too far.
0: Let's go to the actual football of it all, because this is what does stick a dagger in my heart. This is the last game between Kansas and Missouri until 2031. They have played against each other since 1891. And of course, they historically previously played at Arrowhead Stadium, so it was actually a neutral site game. And of course, part of why they will not play till 2031 is because one team now plays in the Big 12, one plays in the SEC. We don't need to go down the realignment lane queue. But I'm sad because, again,
1: right,
0: take the Civil War and maybe going a little too far in the hype video out of it.
1: The rivalry. It's the rivalry.
0: How sad is that? Like, and, what are
1: that's,
0: we doing?
1: That's what happens when you get all the realignment. And, you know, for the longest, even when Texas A&M left the Big 12 and they weren't playing Texas on Thanksgiving every year, right? And now they're both in the SEC, so, okay, game on. But, yeah, that's what happens. Realistically, when all these different realignments happen, and obviously we saw mass exodus all over the landscape of college football, you do lose out on those rivalries. And that's part of the pageantry that is college football. Like in the NFL, I'm an NFL guy. Rivalries aren't really that big a deal anymore, right? With the way free agency goes and the way that the players move around so much, they don't even know that they're part of rivals anymore.
0: Are they even? But to that point, now the guys are moving around through the transfer portal. Do rivalries still matter?
1: That's
0: in
1: a good point.
0: Football?
1: That's a good point, right? Because the transfer portal is just
0: clearly they do.
1: Like
0: if you listen to the hype videos, clearly whoever's making the hype videos still cares. They do not like Missouri.
1: No, not at all. And so, again, watching it right now, Missouri's up 21-14 in the third quarter, early in the third quarter. One of those big games, though, is number one versus number four, Ohio State versus Texas. We'll break that down next here on Game Night on ESPN Radio, the all-new ESPN app.
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0: Maria O'Brien. 5 Friday night college football games this evening. Let's begin with the Border War. Tied at 14-all at the half. Missouri now doubling up Kansas 28-14. That game 10:52 to play in the third quarter. Elsewhere, the Red Bandana game in Chestnut Hill. Don't look now, but Rutgers mounting a late comeback. 20-14, BC still in front, 12:44 to play. Two games have gone final. Number 25, Virginia, prevails 59-3 over Michael Vick's Norfolk State side. Number 24, Louisville, victorious 59-13 in their home opener over Villanova. 9:04 still to go in the third at NC State. The Wolfpack lead Richmond 56-0. Here within the last 2 hours, Cowboys running back Malik Davis will undergo hip surgery Saturday, will be placed on IR per our Todd Archer. Meanwhile, the Bears and running back DeAndre Swift agreed to terms on a 3-year, $33.7 million contract. One half of the men's final of the U.S. Open is set. Alexander Zverev advances in straight sets. Semifinal number 2 is still underway. Francis Tiafoe and Ben Shelton are in the fourth set. Shelton up 2-1. They're tied at 2 in the fourth. To the majors, the Rays are the first team to punch their ticket to the postseason. They walk off the Astros thanks to Junior Caminero's 2-run bomb in the bottom of the ninth. The Brewers are also postseason bound after blanking the Reds 20-0. The Yankees win game 1 of the Subway Series 6-4. A couple of games that are currently in progress. The Braves trail the Phillies in the bottom of the ninth 3-2. Guardians and Twins tied at 2. Cardinals in front of the White Sox 3-2. Mariners and A's also tied at 2 apiece. For more scores and analysis, be sure to check out ESPN.com and the all-new ESPN app. We look ahead to Texas, Ohio State, round 2 coming up on game night with Q Myers and yours truly right here on ESPN Radio.
1: Coming up on the Monday edition of Unsportsmanlike with Evan Cohen, Chris Canty, and me, Michelle Smallman. Patrick Mahomes is officially back and ready to quiet all the doubters. 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
3: Number 1 versus number 4. 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I'm Q Myers. Looking forward to this one. Big time game, 7:30 p.m. Eastern on ABC. You can check this one out. Last year, UT went to Columbus. This time, the game is in Austin. Join us now to break it down, talk all things Longhorns, is our guy, Mike Harch, AM 1300, The Zone in Austin. And Mike, thanks so much for your time. Appreciate you. So I got to ask you, man, you spent a lot of time in Central Texas. What's the vibe like in Austin right now for this Texas-Ohio State game?
4: It is at a very, very intense level. There's a lot of great celebrities. The former players are all here for both sides. There's so much activity that is going down right now. And the fun part about this, and you understand this, Q, is, you know, this is an opportunity for both of these teams. They were in different places last year. This on the road for Texas. They had to go to Columbus and face the Buckeyes. Here was the first game for Arch Manning, along with all the hype. Julian Sand was the quarterback that was sitting there, that was in the wings, and then he goes on and he plays well and, you know, gets the trip to New York. Now, everybody has done their thing. Everybody's not, it's not new. Both teams have two quarterbacks that are second-year quarterbacks. You got some new faces on the outside, but you have one face for Ohio State in Jeremiah Smith, but now you got the Cam Coleman factor, you got the Hollywood Smothers, the running backs in the backfield, and Relik Brown. You got the defensive changes and the transfers. The energy around this game is like no other. The last time Ohio State came to Austin, Texas, they won the game. They won the game walking away. There was a lot of celebrities here during that time, and Texas fell short. It was Colt McCoy's first game as the starting quarterback. You know, Troy Smith goes on to win the Heisman that year. There's a lot that have happened throughout that time, but let's just say this, the energy around Austin and all eyes on it, your ESPN game day is here. It is an exciting time in Austin, Texas.
0: The biggest headline coming out of Texas's opening win, a 59-7 victory over Texas State, was probably just the sheer humidity, the heat, the number of fans that have to be helped away from the stadium. But besides that heat, which we could certainly discuss too, what was your biggest headline coming out of that 59-7 win week one?
4: Well, the biggest thing for me was that Texas was able to dominate. I had been saying all week long, I said, when these types of games happen, you want to go out and impose your will. You want to be dominant in every step of the way. And if you really want to be considered in the conversation later on as a possible national championship contender, you have to go out and dominate a team like Texas State. This was a team that put up a lot of points last year, Texas State that was, and they got dominated. They missed some field goals. They turned the ball over. They got the one touchdown. But other than that, the game was never out of hand. And you can say the same thing with Ohio State going up against Ball State. They did what they were supposed to do. And that, to me, was the biggest headline. Yes, Arch was clean. He did some things. He tried to force the ball a couple times. But those are the things you want to see early so you can say, no, don't do that next week. But both teams went out and did what they were supposed to do. But specifically for the University of Texas, they were able to go out and play a clean, dominant game for the most part. And now with vanilla offense, vanilla defense, and now they get a chance to go out there and handle their business.
5: Talking right now with Mike Harge, host of the Morning Kickoff with Mark Henry on AM 1300, The Zone, with us here on Game Night on ESPN Radio on the all-new ESPN app. Now, Harbaugh, as you know, regardless what happens in this game, Ohio State wins, they lose, UT wins, they lose. Either way, there's a chance for the CFP, right? They're not going to be out of the CFP running. But for the Longhorns in particular, how important is this game and Steve Sarkisian to get over the hump that is Ohio State?
4: I think it's vital. I think it's vital to what this town is looking for. I think it's great for Steve's legacy if he can go out there and make this happen. And of course, you got to have the players are the ones that get a chance to go out there and handle their business. But for Steve, this, what is the signature win? Is it the one going into Tuscaloosa and getting that big win against Alabama with Nick Saban there? I think he needs this game for so many other reasons that it is imperative that they can win this game. And to your point, you're right. It's not the end all be all, but it does signify that getting over that hurdle. He's got two problems when it comes to facing top 10 teams and top 25 teams. The top 10 teams, the ones that he's had to struggle with, Georgia Bulldogs and Ohio State. Now, Georgia's not on the schedule this year, but you could see him in the SEC championship game. So for Sark to go out and win this game against Ohio State, because he's lost the last two meetings with them, and if he can go out and get this win and somehow, some way, Texas and Georgia play in the SEC championship game and they can get over that hurdle, I think all bets are off and Steve Sarkisian and this Texas football team have a great chance to have a very, very special season.
0: Mike, let's take it one step further. Who's under more pressure this season, tomorrow, in Austin against the Buckeyes, Steve Sarkisian or his quarterback, Arch Manning?
4: Oh, that's a great question. But I'm going to be honest with you. I think it's a combo because these two are married to each other. This is the conversation that everybody had last year. Arch, the hype and everything else, and he fell short. You can remember and go back and remember that article that was written by The Athletic calling him a flop, being a bust. But we saw how he just kept his head down, started grinding, and got better every single game. Those last seven games, I think he had 14 touchdowns, two interceptions. I mean, that was unbelievable. And he could have worked his way into that Heisman Trophy candidacy that was at the beginning of the season. I think he was playing just as good as anybody else. But if you ask me the truth, I think it's Sark. I really do believe it's Sark because Sark is the puppet master in this story. I mean, he wants to be the offensive coordinator and the play caller, the last coach to win a national championship as a play caller and the head coach was Jimbo Fisher.
0: Wow.
4: And so for Sark, this is huge in the opportunity of, number one, solidifying himself as a play caller and a head coach, but more importantly, getting over that hump to let people know that, yes, this is my year. Remember, 6 years at the program, only two other coaches have been able to win a national championship in their 6 year. Kirby Smart and Ryan Day, the guy that he's going up against on Saturday.
5: Talking all things Longhorns right now with Mike Harge here on Game Night on ESPN Radio on the all-new ESPN app. I want to go back to Arch Manning real quick because, Mike, you know I was in Central Texas when the buzz around Arch began, and that felt like forever ago, and he was patient. He stayed there. You know, even though he wasn't the starting quarterback, he didn't bounce and leave like you would see other blue chippers leave and go to other programs. What is it about him where he just, like you said earlier, kept his head down and kept on working and didn't seem like anything really – you know, made him, you know, just ruffled his feathers or anything?
4: Yeah, he is one of the coolest kids that you would ever talk to. You know, a lot of people make a big thing about it, and rightfully so. He's a Manning. That goes with the name, and he's well aware of what that means. But he's just a person that loves football, wants to be successful. He loves Austin, Texas. He loves being a Texas Longhorn. And he just loves the game of football. So he's used to the hype and the conversation. All he wants to do is go out there and play well. And now with the new position players that he has, the new skill guys that he has, and just being able to do something for this fan base is something that he thrives for. We had a conversation with him earlier in the year, and we didn't have media availability with him for a very long time. I think it was probably a week ago that we got a chance to talk to him besides after the game and all that other stuff. We only had one media availability with him. And somebody asked him, "Hey, Arch, what do you do to get away from the game?" And he said, "My brother goes to school here. I believe his sister goes to school here too. But the thing about it is they never talk to him about football. They keep him grounded. They keep him understanding what it is. And he knows the pressure is there. There's no way of getting around it. But he embraces it. He knows that his last name has a lot of pressure to it. But he loves the game of football. He's now at that point where him and Steve Sarkisian, 4 years in now. Don't forget, he may be a two-year starter, but he's been here for four years with Sark in this offense. And he knows it inside and out. He has the keys, and he understands what this means. So this kid is I've spent some time with him. He is one of the nicest and humble, most humble kids that you will ever be around.
0: Mike, let's wrap by looking at the other side. Ohio State, what is item number one on the scouting report? Who scares the Longhorns the most on this Buckeye side?
4: You know, it's funny because Jeremiah Smith does get the headlines, and he still is a threat, a major threat. But if you go back and look at the three times that they have played each other, well, this will be the third, the two times that they have played each other, he's only had seven catches for 46 yards.
0: Wow.
4: And the problem is that I tell people all the time is, like, that's great, but they won both of those games. You know, sometimes you might need to let him get off and worry about all the other people. It's like when they used to say, let that guy score 40, but don't let anybody else score it on the basketball court. He may be that type of guy. But the truth of the matter is, it's the running back game. You know, Bo Jackson in that backfield. And even Legend Bay coming out. He's a special type of player as well. He's the X factor. I know he got in trouble last week because he thought he can keep running the ball out of the end zone. But he's an X factor when he's in the backfield. So, for me, I think you got to be able to control that running game. And the X factor on the other part of it is Julian saying he don't like to run, but he can run. And if just the same as Arch, Arch last week didn't run the ball at all, didn't want to run the ball, didn't try to run the ball. This week his legs will be in effect, and I believe the same thing can happen with Julian saying. We know the stars. We know that's going to happen, but there's going to be some things that happen within this game where we're going to be scratching our head or we're going to be clapping loud here in Austin, Texas about how did that happen. And that's what I keep looking at this week.
5: Looking forward to it. 7:30 p.m. Eastern time. It kicks off on ESPN, or on ABC, I should say. And definitely looking forward to this one, man. It's the one I had circled for a while now. Texas and Ohio State. Harbaugh, great stuff as always. Enjoy the game. Stay hydrated, my friend. But thanks so much for your time.
4: Oh, you know I'm going to be hydrated, bro. Appreciate it. Thank y'all.
5: Thank you. Mike Harge, AM 1300 The Zone, with us here on Game Night on ESPN Radio. And the all-new ESPN app could be the biggest game of the college football season, at least till around mid-October. This one's going to be huge. Number one versus number four. She's Mia O'Brien. I'm Q Myers in the NFL. Not quarterback one. Not quarterback two. It's down to quarterback three. It's next on ESPN Radio on the all-new ESPN app.
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12: Hey, Izzy, what's going on?
13: Well, Eddie, I've been a little busy with the kids getting ready to go back to school and all.
12: Well, wait a minute. What exactly is back to school?
13: Well, Eddie, that's kind of means when the kids actually go back to school after a long summer.
12: Well, I never really did spend a lot of time in school, so I never got really excited about going back to school. I always hear about it. Doesn't sound all that great to me.
13: Yeah, I kind of remember it that way. I guess that's why you know how to throw such a good time.
12: I kind of you know how to throw such a good curveball. Yeah, I did kind of trade in my books for some beers and some boogie.
13: Hey, I hear you. But for most people, going back to school is an important time of the year. Time for us adults to have a little bit more fun.
12: I just like going back to Fast Eddie. Ice cold beer, delicious eats, succulent shrimp. If you're 21 and in the mood and you want to get back to Fast Eddie, come on over and hang out with me at Fast Eddie's Bon Air. I think we both made the right move. We're doing pretty good with beer and baseball.
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1: Tua Tagovailoa was always going to be the starter in week one.
2: Yeah, unless Tua just like takes the job and runs with it and they win a bunch of games, I believe we'll see Penix at some point this year.
3: Tua was better than people have led on the media. I think they're pretty happy with him. They were fine with Tua. They thought he did a good job. Penix also did not have a chance to really distinguish himself. And I think that Penix at some point in time, you're probably sooner rather than later, will get his crack and get his turn to be the starter.

0: I'm Q Myers. Mia, we knew that Michael Penix wasn't going to be playing, so it's going to be the Tua show. Well, here you go. Tua now has been ruled out for Sunday's season opener against the Steelers with an oblique injury that he suffered on yesterday. And, Mia, I'm so concerned for Tua. I'm really concerned for Michael Penix as well, but Tua in particular, he suffered the oblique injury literally playing catch, warming up in practice. You know what I mean? Like, it wasn't like he was running from some dude that was trying to take his head off in the season opener. It's not like he was running for a first down and dove and did something extreme. He was really just getting started in practice, and all of a sudden has an oblique injury. And now the quarterback who I'll just look at and say was number two, and now it's up to the number three quarterback in Cooper Rush.
1: And don't forget, Tua Tagovailoa, the back injury to begin training camp.
0: Yes.
1: That's why Cooper Rush was called to join the Atlanta Falcons, because Jack Strand, the undrafted free agent rookie, we stand for Strand here on Game Night on ESPN Radio, was QB1 day one of training camp, because Michael Penix Jr. also not available in 11-on-11 team periods. And so that's why it's concerning, Q, because this is clearly a lingering issue. And the video is out there, 11 Alive, Reggie Chapman did capture it during, that's what's crazy, during the open view portion of practice, which for those who've never been to an NFL practice or don't cover the league, Q and
0: that's
1: I can tell you.
0: That's the chill time.
1: They are not trying to show you anything. They are stretching.
0: Yep.
1: And during that time, that is when, as luck would have it, Tua Tagovailoa, it looked like a back spasm to me. They're calling it an oblique injury. But at the same time, the way that he collapsed, like, this is not just like, oh man, like, I'm almost 30, my back hurts.
0: Right.
1: Like, this was like, he throws a simple little, like, you know, catch and pass, like, pass and catch. Like,
0: yeah.
1: And all of a sudden, he collapses to the ground. It wasn't even like he just grabbed his back. And so that's where we don't have a timetable for this. But at the same time, I don't know if we will ever get a timetable, because I don't know if Tua Tagovailoa is ever going to take a snap now for the Atlanta Falcons, because Cooper Rush, people forget, 9-7 record as a starter, went 4-4 in 2024 in place of Dak Prescott, 4-1 in place of Dak Prescott in Dallas in 2022. He can get you through a month. And if that is enough time for Michael Penix Jr. to reassimilate himself in team periods during practice, now all of a sudden you open up the door of, if Michael Penix Jr. does come back, I know a lot of us have earmarked week four as, oh, this is where they would make the switch, because that is when they played the New Orleans Saints, and I believe that might even be a Monday night game, Q.
0: Oh, boy.
1: So, yeah, it's a Monday night game.
0: Can we flex that one?
1: It's a Monday night game.
0: Can we just flex that now?
1: Now. I will not stand for Kellen Moore slander on this program.
0: Look, I'm just saying, like, if all of a sudden that's going to be the Monday night game, and maybe you're going to get a return of a quarterback who hasn't played at all, I can't think that that's going to be a very good game. I think that Kellen Moore and the Saints will probably demolish them.
1: I think it's going to be their coming out party, quite frankly.
0: It just won't be that entertaining.
1: I agree. But that's besides the point. Point being, could you see a world where Michael Penix Jr. returns for that game? You have Cooper Rush for the first 3 weeks of the season, and then all these rumors we've heard of, could Tua Tagovailoa be released in the month of September when Michael Penix Jr. is healthy? That could be a reality, and it could not just be a outright release. It could be a waived injured for Tua Tagovailoa with an injury settlement.
0: Yeah, I can see that. I mean, you know, and it's just unfortunate for him. It's kind of the story of his career, right? When he's been out there, he's been available. He's been pretty decent, pretty good. You know, hasn't been great. You know, he's had moments, he's had flashes where you're like, oh man, that's great, but he just hasn't been consistent, and obviously health. I see a world, and this is just in my, you know, my mind, and this might not even be a thing, but if Cooper Rush ends up playing 3 or 4 weeks, who knows how long that's going to be, I see a world where he steals that job, and he's a starting quarterback all season long unless he gets injured.
1: Wow.
0: What because record, he's available, and he's ready, and he's been there.
1: What record would he need to have, though? I mean, but you have Michael Penix. If you are Kevin Stefanski, you have to see what you have.
0: He wasn't my guy.
1: He wasn't your guy, but you have to see what you have.
0: Do I? I mean, that's what I'm saying. Like, do I really? He wasn't my guy, and the guys that are in the front office wasn't his guys, you know? So if he's not available, and the bugaboo coming out of college about him was what? Availability.
1: Not available. Yep.
0: Exactly. So, you know, they say, you know, tigers don't change their stripes, right? You know, my late great grandmother said, if it walk like a duck and it quack like a duck, guess what? It's a duck.
1: If that happens, there is a very good chance we see Jack Strand at some point in time in this season. Because I think Cooper Rush can get you through a month. I don't know if he could get you through a whole season.
0: Well, and on that note, they might not be mad at that point. At that point, they might realize that this ain't it. This team's not going to get it done.
1: There's a lot of great quarterbacks in college football now.
0: There it is. See, now you're picking up what I'm laying down.
1: I just want to know how, and we actually, we did ask our friend Daniel Flick this from the AJC when he joined us, because the idea of, look, Kyle Pitts wants a payday. Drake London, payday. Bijan Robinson got paid.
0: Yeah.
1: Are they going to be okay with another season of rebuilding in Atlanta? They're not going to have a choice.
0: No, I was about to say, they're not going to have a choice.
1: They're not going to have a choice, but and Daniel Flick said to us when he joined us on game night, I forgot if you were on the program that night.
0: No, I was, yeah.
1: He said, he talked to Kyle Pitts earlier in the season, mm-hmm. and he's like, no, I'm not worried about the quarterback situation. Then after the joint practice, with the Colts, I believe it was, he was like, yeah, a little bit concerning or something. Like, he had some line where it was like, yeah, no, I'm not too happy with that right now.
0: Well, the thing is, if they get a quarterback, just say that this doesn't work out and they end up grabbing one of these quarterbacks that's coming out, they might only be that quarterback away, because they have weapons, they have talent,
1: they have a really good
0: coach, right? They just need a guy that's behind center that actually could stay there, be consistent, and be that guy. So it might end up working out, but it's just a little bit longer coming together than they first expected. She's Mia O'Brien. I'm Q Myers. It was a very special night at Boston College. That's next on ESPN Radio on the all-new ESPN app.
2: Coming up on the Monday edition of Unsportsmanlike with Evan Cohen, Chris Canty, and me, Michelle Smallman. Patrick Mahomes is officially back and ready to quiet all the doubters. 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It's Unsportsmanlike, 6 a.m. Eastern, right here on ESPN Radio, ESPN2, and ESPNU.
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0: up in college football, a 5-pack of games this evening. Let's begin with the Border War. Tied at 14-all at the half. Missouri 28, Kansas 21. 2:02 remaining in the third quarter and a really good back-and-forth affair. To the Red Bandana game in Chestnut Hill. This one getting tight late. Boston College led by 13. Rutgers has rallied. It's 28-21. BC in front. 5:08 remaining in the fourth quarter. Three games of the ACC have already gone, or rather, two games of the ACC have already gone final. NC State up 63-0 on Richmond. That game is in the fourth quarter with a running clock. Number 24, Louisville pulls away from Villanova 59-13. Virginia victorious 59-3. To the NFL, Cowboys running back Malik Davis will undergo hip surgery on Saturday and will be placed on injured reserve per hour Todd Archer. Meanwhile, the Bears and running back DeAndre Swift agreed to terms on a 3-year, $33.7 million contract extension. One half of the men's final of the U.S. Open is set. Alexander Zverev advances in straight sets. Semifinal number two is underway and it has gone final. The American Ben Shelton, the pride of Gainesville, Florida, has advanced to his first U.S. Open final. He wins it over Francis Tiafoe, 3-1. To the majors, the Rays are the first team to punch their ticket to the postseason. They walk off the Astros thanks to Junior Caminero's two-run bomb in the ninth inning. The Brewers are also postseason bound after blanking the Reds 20-0. That's not a typo, folks. Yankees win game one of the Subway Series 6-4. A couple of games currently in progress. The Braves have forced extras in the ATL. Phillies in front 5-4 in the 11th. Cards lead the White Sox 3-2. A's in front of the Mariners 4-2. Rangers in front of the Diamondbacks 1-0. More coming on game night here on ESPN Radio with Hugh Myers and yours truly. Keep it right here.
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2: Alongside Mia O'Brien, I am Q Myers. 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College football action going on right now. Boston College leads Rutgers 28-21, 4:30 left to go in that game. That one is airing on ESPN2. But Mia, you've mentioned it a few times in your sports update. This is the red bandana game. I almost called it a red banana. Red bandana game. That would be a whole nother conversation. But this has very big, significant, you know, meaning in this game. So break this one down for us, why this is so meaningful today.
3: Yes, and so since 2014, BC has annually hosted a game that they entitled a Red Bandana Game in honor of Wells Crowther, a 1999 graduate of BC, former Eagles lacrosse player. He was working as an equities trader in New York City in 2001, also served as a volunteer firefighter, and he actually was in the South Tower on September 11th. And while he was in the tower and while he was about to make his way down and escape, mm-hmm. he recognized that his other passion, his other calling, his other career was calling him. And so with his trusty red bandana, which he wore not only when he was playing lacrosse, but he always kept with him, he put his red bandana on. It was a gift from his father that he received as a boy. And he would then go up back into the South Tower where he helped at least a dozen people escape. He unfortunately did pass away while assisting those first responders at 24 years old on September 11th, 2001. And so this is the 13th annual Red Bandana Game. And so first time, I believe, that Rutgers and BC are actually taking part in this game, which is pretty crazy considering, of course, Rutgers is the closest FBS program to New York City. Mm-hmm. And this one's actually gotten a little tight late, Q.
2: Yeah,
3: so at least the on-field action is living up to the hype, because I ain't gonna lie, in terms of the on-field action, I did not think they were gonna honor Wells Crowther all too much in the first half, or at the very least his alma mater
2: right
3: was gonna get an easy dub, because Boston College got thumped by Cincinnati week one. Rutgers, of course, the biggest upset you could argue last week at the hands of an 0-12 UMass team from one season ago. This one has gotten close though, 28-21, 2.5 minutes to play.
2: Yeah, I'm so intrigued by this. And Rutgers has the ball, and so they have an opportunity, right, to go down the field and potentially tie this bad boy up. But earlier when I was tuned in and watching it, I was like, this is going to be a runaway. It's not even going to be close. And here we go. And there's a reason why they play the games. But his mother actually spoke with Dana Boyle, as a matter of fact. That was on ESPN2. This is Allison, the mother of Wells. Really good stuff here. Check it out.
4: Your son is known to so many, myself included, as a hero, a friend, teammate, colleague, but to you, a son. When you reflect on his legacy, what are you most proud of?
5: I'm most proud of Wells just being a humble, caring, loving, got-your-back kind of guy. And he was always watching out for his friends, his sisters. What happened on 9/11, what he did on 9/11 didn't surprise us.
4: On Tuesday, you've been a busy lady. You accepted the Presidential Medal of Freedom on behalf of your son, Wells. What was that experience like for you and your family?
5: It was really unbelievable. Of course, never had anything like that ever happened to us before. President Trump was very sincere and very gracious and welcoming, and it just was such a powerful moment. I was so happy for Wells. I felt like I'd finally, for him, accomplished everything that I could, except for now carrying on his story to students and, around the country and the world.
3: It's a beautiful message. Well done by Dana. Again, that was pregame prior to Boston College Rutgers tonight, the Red Bandana Game in Chestnut Hill. That one, 2:24 remaining in the game. Wells Crowther's BC Eagles currently up 28-21. And I don't know if, I'm sure you've seen it, Q, but for those who haven't, the various vignettes, the mm-hmm. stories, it's not a complete 30 for 30,
2: right,
3: but the features that have been done by our talented team at ESPN depicting Wells Crowther and what he has meant, not just to the Boston College community and his family, but to sports at large. It's something that everyone should watch on this day every year.
2: Well, you know, the thing about it is, I mean, just think about selfless people. You know what I mean? Like, we always will see some people and we'll talk about them because we'll feel like, oh, that's not a really good dude. That's not a really good dude. But then there's so many people out there that are so willing to, you know, sacrifice themselves or put themselves in harm's way to help others out. And that's who he is and who he was, right? And what he did. And think about it. In a moment like that, you would think most people would be like, man, I just need to get up out of here and make sure I take care of myself. And instead, he did everything that he could to help others. And then, you know, for him to be honored the way that he's honored. And you mentioned it at the top of the show, what sports do and how sports can take your mind off of other things that could be going on in your life, small stuff that could be going on, or incredibly large things, and, you know, emotional situations like this one, and just how it helps in a major way. And I'm sure that this honor each and every year when they do the Red Bandana Game, I'm sure that that brings some kind of peace to his family, even though Wells obviously is not here.
3: Boston College, because I was curious, 5-6 in the Red Bandana Game. Of course, they won the inaugural game back in 2014, an upset of number 9 USC. If you're a fan of sports, if you're a fan of life, not a surprise that on the first Red Bandana Game, a top 10 upset for Boston College. That was back in 2014. They have also upset a top 25 outfit in Miami in this series, or rather in the history of this celebration, I suppose we could call it. Needless to say, Rutgers is not a top 25 team, but it would be nice to see Boston College improve to 6-6 all time in, or rather 7-6 all time in Red Bandana Games, if they are able to hold on here again, 28-21 in the waning minutes of the fourth.
2: And then I even, you know, just the more I start thinking about it, right, I start even, you know, thinking about the fact that, you know, he wore the red bandana that was a gift from his father, right? It's just, there's so many different storylines and meanings, and days like today, and obviously how much it means to the whole country. This is when you really lean into and embrace these type of stories. And I'll tell you, I woke up this morning and turned on Good Morning America, and they were going through all the names of everybody who lost their lives. And, you know, I woke up at 6:15, and at 7:15, I think they were in the letter C at 6:15. 7:15, they'd only got to letter G. A whole hour had gone by. That's how many people, you know what I mean? And it just, right, even that right there helped me even put it in greater perspective of how many people's lives, how many families, how many people were affected by the tragedy that happened on 9/11.
3: We already heard from Derek Jeter, the New York Yankees, honoring those lives lost on September 11th this evening in game one of the Subway Series in the Bronx. How about the New York Giants? Not necessarily today celebrating and honoring, right, of course, the lives lost, but in the aftermath. So much has been made about the Yankees because they were in a postseason race at that time, and of course, that eventually hosted the World Series in 2001. But the New York Giants were among those who, in the aftermath of September 11th, were in New York City at Ground Zero trying to assist the cleanup, help the families, trying to search for loved ones, try to hang signs to see if anyone had seen their loved one. And one of those New York Giants, if you can believe it, back in 2001, was Detroit Lions head coach Dan Campbell.
2: Yeah. No, and you know what? Just knowing Dan Campbell the way that we do from his personality, his persona, does not surprise me that he was one of the ones that was there on Ground Zero. As a matter of fact, he talked about the impact of those players being there visiting days after 9/11.
0: We just wanted to help. We could do nothing. I mean, compared to what they were doing, and those guys didn't sleep, man. Those first responders, man. I mean, there was no sleep. There was no showers. There was no food. There was no... And the fact that, you know, we able to go when we go just to help wherever we could. We were just trying to, what can we grab? What can we do? And they just wanted us to, I think us being there meant a lot to them. And I just remember thinking how humbling that was. Like, we're not doing anything. I mean, but it did. I think it gave them a little pep, and it's a reminder that you may not think it can be powerful, but just your presence and being around there and letting them know, man, you're thinking about them and you just want to help them help others, goes a long way, man. A lot of, you know, you talk about sacrifice, you know, a lot of people sacrificed a lot to help. That was a tough time.
3: Independent of being a professional football player, it's a great message from Dan Campbell.
2: Yeah.
3: Just be there for someone.
2: Yep. Yep.
3: That's what the Giants did, that's what the Yankees did, and that's what we hope so many continue to do, especially on this day, September 11th, but every day, too.
2: Yeah, there's no doubt. I'll tell you this real quick, and, you know, when the COVID-19 situation was going on, and obviously we had never experienced that either, I remember talking to my dad on the phone, and I didn't miss a day of work, right? I was at ESPN Central Texas, didn't miss a day of work, and I kind of joked, and I was like, well, I guess I'm essential, and he stopped me. He's like, you are. I was like, huh? And I was like, I'm just talking on the radio. We don't even have sports to really talk about. We're just talking. He's like, yeah, but you're entertaining. you're taking people's minds off whatever's going on that we have no idea about. And it was at that moment that it was like, oh. And that's what, when I hear Dan Campbell, what he said right there is like, we're not doing anything. That was my approach. We ain't doing nothing. But we were. And it was so important. And it did help bring some relief and some, you know, just a way to kind of decompress and escape from whatever weird stuff is going on that you don't have any idea about. That was all uncharted territory. That's what they were doing as well. And obviously that was a big impact on all those people and still impact knowing, reflecting back that they were there for them days after the biggest tragedy that hit the United States. She's Mia O'Brien. I'm Q Myers. It's Game Night here on ESPN Radio. We do have some big top-notch college football games going on this weekend. We break those down next here on Game Night on ESPN Radio, the all-new ESPN app.
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0: downstairs at Sam Channel 80 and tune in. 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She's Mia O'Brien. I'm Q Myers. And there you go. How about that one? Arizona State at Texas A&M. Texas A&M is ranked 10th. They both come in 1-0. Two things are not created equal. Texas A&M, I feel like, should have a good run at this thing, Mia, but they weren't really the most convincing last week. Let's put it like this, at least with the way that they were going about their business.
1: Yeah, they've got 9 starters back. Right. For context, Arizona State, 0 starters back on the offensive side of the ball. Transfer quarterback, Cutter Bailey, coming over. Or about Bali, Bully. My handwriting's awful. Point being, this is an Arizona State team for Kenny Dillingham that is brand new. Yep. Last week was the first time he actually really saw that group together in action. Comparatively, Mike Elko's had Marcel Reed, and he's had a lot of these pieces. And yet there's still questions that remain, despite the fact that they finished 4th in the SEC in scoring in 2025. And isn't that concerning, Q, considering Marcel Reed at this point in time, if he's supposed to follow this trajectory of being a Heisman contender, being one of those quarterbacks that could be pursued in

0: And I always have questions.
1: Well, they put up a 50
0: about...
1: burger, and he threw two touchdowns.
0: Right. Thank you.
1: And he didn't rush for any either, by the way.
0: Right.
1: And that's great that Texas A&M is going to run the ball, and that's great that they're going to play great defense because Mike Elko is their head coach and their right. play caller. But I need to see something from him if they right. are to ascend in the SEC.
0: Exactly. That part right there. And so that's the only... I mean, look, I think that when this game is all said and done, it says 0-0-0, the Aggies will be 2-0. I just don't know how they're going to get there. What's it? You know what I mean? What's it going to look like? And, of course, Arizona State at one point, man, they wowed everybody, right? It was like, oh, my goodness, look at this program. Here they come. And they've, you know, a little bit regressed as well. So, we'll see what happens coming up on tomorrow.
1: Part of that, of course, is Sam Leavitt. I don't want to say imploding. Rather, you saw that Cam Scataboo was actually the straw that stirred the drink for that 2024 playoff team. He was the dude, Mia.
0: He was the guy that made everything happen, and he made the improbable happen as well. When you thought he couldn't do something, he did it. You know, I go back to the CFP, and I'm looking at him catching passes downfield. It's like, wait, how did he catch that? You know what I mean? So it was one of those runs. And you know some programs do that at times where it's like, that guy... Is that guy right now? That's what it felt like that was. And Cam Scataboo and company really put themselves on the map during that run.
1: And obviously, ASU really caught lightning the second half of that season back in 2024. There was a four-way tie atop the Big 12. You can argue they backdoored their way into the Big 12 championship, argue that after they won the Big 12 championship, no one thought they should be in the college football right. playoff, and yet they gave Texas all they could handle
0: and then
1: at
0: some.
1: Peach Bowl in Atlanta and then some. Yeah, I'm curious to see what Kenny Dillingham does with a blank slate. No more Sam Leavitt, no more Cam Scataboo. This is on him to have a new roster and a new iteration of the Sun Devils.
0: Well, I got another game that I'm intrigued by, and I want to get your thoughts on it. I feel like, and this was on ESPN Radio, 11th-ranked Oklahoma at Michigan. After what happened last week with Michigan and Western Michigan, I feel like if you're not a Wolverine, everyone's going against you because they feel like that you know you were benefited, you were given the benefit of the doubt, you shouldn't have been, and so now everyone wants to see you lose. And on that end, I want to see how solid and how real Oklahoma is.
1: Kyle Whittingham was quoted earlier this week with regards to his starting quarterback Bryce Underwood, the $13 million man, saying, quote, he's our quarterback right now.
0: Right.
1: It's not something that's infinite. We need to see improvement with a bunch of stuff. .. It's not just Bryce's job that's set in concrete. Nobody's job is.
0: Well, he...
1: Sounds like a guy on a short leash, if you ask me, because much like we were talking about the Atlanta Falcons, and they are not tied to Michael Penix Jr., that new regime of Ian Cunningham and Kevin Stefanski, Kyle Whittingham's not tied to Bryce Underwood. That's great that he has a contract with the University of Michigan. Kyle Whittingham came there to win and to restore a program to former glory.
0: Yeah.
1: If he doesn't think he's the guy, he's not going to be the guy after this week.
0: And I feel like he's not the guy. I feel like his confidence is shot. He doesn't look like he's... developing and growing into the quarterback that he's supposed to be, right? He had some moments where he wowed everybody, and then you never saw him build off of that. And now it looks like, and you tell me, correct me if I'm wrong, it looks like his confidence is all the way gone.
1: Well, now we say that, and immediately my brain goes to this cue. Anthony Richardson, in his first game starting for Billy Napier's Florida Gators, lit the world on fire in the swamp against Utah. So many people proclaiming him as the Heisman Trophy favorite.
0: Yep.
1: And the very next week, Florida gets upset in the swamp by Kentucky. And what did Anthony Richardson say after the game? I lost my confidence. To Will Levis and Kentucky. Liam Cohen has that effect on people, I suppose. Point being, it's a week-to-week business. It's week one. Maybe we shouldn't overreact.
0: But he wasn't that good last year.
1: Underwood, no. But also, at the same time last year, I think there was so much of, well, it's because of the operation around him and what we did not know was going on behind the scenes with Sharon Moore.
0: Right. But I don't think it was. I feel, you know what I mean? Like, there was a lot of shenanigans going on.
1: It turns out that had no bearing. He may just actually stink.
0: Exactly. And I don't root for people not to be good. I want, you know, people to live up to the hype. But it just looks like right now at this stage of the game, Michigan's not a very good team, right? You know, they'll pick up some wins here and there, but I don't think he's going to be the guy. On the other side of that, Oklahoma, who are they really truly going to be?
1: This is a big one for them. It's a national stage after being on the ESPN app last week on ESPN Plus when they thumped UTEP 51-0. Is this the year for John Mateer? Because people forget.
0: He was running. He was higher than your Heisman ranks before
1: the thumb injury. Everyone thought he was a Heisman favorite. Additionally, people forget Joe Burrow won the Heisman and LSU won the national title in his second season in Baton Rouge. It's not always.

0: is, well, you transfer in for 1 year, your final run, and you go to the national title game. You win the Heisman Trophy. Maybe this was always a two-year operation for Brett Venables, Ben Arbuckle, and John Mateer in Norman, Oklahoma.
1: Look, John Mateer was the guy that we were talking real highly about until, like you said, until that injury, and then things just never came back to fruition for them. But you're right. This is a big one for Oklahoma. I'm still waiting to be convinced that they're really an SEC program.
0: Well, I think that they are. They're an SEC defense.
1: That, well, exactly. But I'm talking about the program. I'm talking about the whole team, not just one side of the ball.
0: I agree. I think that in lieu of what we've seen from little old Clemson here in their last, you know, however many games between last year and the one game sample size this year, I think you could argue that when you look at the record with and without Brett Venables in Clemson, South Carolina, you could argue that he was helping run a pretty good program over there.
1: For sure. Absolutely.
0: As the game day coach, let the record show.
1: I just looked at Texas when they made the move to the SEC and Oklahoma made him with them. It felt like Texas was built to play in the SEC. Oklahoma, I looked at and said, yeah, that looks like a really good Big 12 team.
0: Well, but also they were going through this weird transition, right? Where historically they have always been defined by their offense, and now they had a defensive first coach and they couldn't score to, you know, save their lives with Dylan Gabriel under center. Then he goes to Oregon and he's lighting the world on fire. Mm-hmm. Make that make sense.
1: Look, hey, I can't make that make sense, but I can say if they go out there and they do some, you know, they have a dominant performance and they dominate multiple times throughout the course of the year, maybe I'll look at them and say, okay, this is a SEC team.
0: Do want to note, Brett Venables at Clemson, or Clemson with before Brett Venables, 32-22, with him, 121-17 as their DC, after 37-18.
1: There it is right there. The proof is in the numbers, according to Mia O'Brien here on Game Night. Coming up next, number one versus number four, a big one in Austin. It's Game Night on ESPN Radio on the all-new ESPN app.
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0: Mia O'Brien. The men's final of the U.S. Open is set. Ben Shelton prevails in four sets over fellow American Francis Tiafoe in semifinal number two. He'll face Alexander Zverev in the men's singles final on Sunday at 2 p.m. Eastern on ABC. It is Shelton's first career Grand Slam final round. Five Friday night college football games this evening. Let's begin at the Border War. Tied at 14 at the half, Missouri currently leads Kansas 31-21, 5:31 to go in the ball game. Elsewhere, Boston College holds off Rutgers 28-21 in the annual Red Bandana game. Number 24, Louisville defeats Villanova 59-13 in their home opener. Number 25, Virginia victorious 59-3 over Michael Vick's Norfolk State side. And NC State rolls past Richmond 73-0. New this evening, Cowboys running back Malik Davis will undergo hip surgery Saturday and will be placed on IR per hour Todd Archer. The Bears and running back DeAndre Swift have agreed to terms on a three-year, $33.7 million extension. To the majors, the Rays are the first team to punch their ticket to the postseason. They walk off the Astros thanks to Junior Caminero's two-run bomb in the bottom of the ninth. The Brewers are also postseason bound after blanking the Reds 20-0, not a misprint. Yankees win game one of the Subway Series 6-4. Let's check in on some scores currently in progress. Cards in front of the White Sox 6-2. Mariners and A's tied at 4. Diamondbacks lead the Rangers 4-1. Padres in front of the Giants 7-1. All of those games are midway through in either the 4th, 5th, or 6th inning. For more scores and analysis, check out ESPN.com and the all-new ESPN app. A biggie in Austin, Texas this weekend. You can see it and hear it on ESPN. Number one, Ohio State. Number four, Texas. We break it down coming up next on Game Night with Q Myers and yours truly right here on ESPN Radio.
1: Hey, this is Rich Eisen. Week one is mostly in the books. 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
2: Saying we'll pump that one deep down to the right side, left sideline, Tate with it, take it down in the end zone for a touchdown.
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6: First, number four, Ohio State at Texas. 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And they might have the plug right there at the stadium there in Austin as this one is going down. I'm so excited for this one, Ohio State at Texas. Mia, I got myself fired up last year for it, right? Just knew that Arch Manning was going to go in there and show why everyone is, you know, losing their mind. People were already talking about in the NFL that they wanted to tank for Arch Manning. They had all their shirts made. Matter of fact, our Chris Canty from Unsportsmanlike on ESPN Radio, he had his, you know, do what they had to do to be able to find a way to get Arch Manning, and it was everything but that. It was not what any of us signed up for.
0: It was a slobber knocker, as they like to call it in the Midwest.
6: It was something. I'll tell you that. I don't even have a good definition of what it was, but it wasn't what I was expecting. This time in Austin, Texas is a point-and-a-half favorite, and Ohio State's number one in the country. So this one, to me, feels like it's going to be much more closer to what a lot of us expected last year to be.
0: Well, as luck would have it, as we were coming on the air just now here on Game Night on ESPN Radio, I looked over at my television screen and I see Desmond Howard breaking it down on ESPNU. Nice. And when he did so, three players' stats flashed up on the screen. Two of them were in the game last year, despite the fact that it was so low scoring. Mm-hmm. But obviously, they've gotten off to pretty nice starts to the 2026 campaign. Those players, Jeremiah Smith, eight catches for a buck 51 and two touchdowns in just two quarters of play week one against Ball State. Ryan Wingo, seven catches for 121 yards and a TD versus Texas State. And how about Cam Coleman? Three catches for 70 yards. Two of those catches went for scores against Texas State, the Auburn transfer. That is why I have hope. that this could be a little bit more high scoring comparatively. Additionally, I'm very fascinated to see what the run games for both outfits look like, Q, just because I do think both Ryan Day and Steve Sarkisian want to run the ball, because everyone knows they could throw that thing around the yard. Yep. Two quarterbacks that now have been the starter for a full season and have that experience under their belt. But at the end of the day, offense sells tickets, defense wins championships, sure. We can talk about defense if you want. This game is going to sell tickets, and this game could see fireworks because of those three names I mentioned at the wide receiver position.
6: Yeah, look, Cam Coleman is that guy that if you're not going to get Jeremiah Smith in the draft, you want Cam Coleman. Right? I mean, he's that
0: Malachi
6: dude.
0: Tony's not eligible this
6: Malachi
0: year.
6: Malachi Tony's not
0: we,
6: eligible.
0: We got to remind people, Q, because I know, oh, no. I know they don't know.
6: People are losing their mind. I'm here in Vegas, and you know, the Raiders wide receiver room has been questioned all offseason long, all summer long. And as soon as Malachi Toney started putting in those performances, everyone's like, hey, if you can't get Jeremiah Smith, go get Malachi Toney. And I was like, cuckoo, he's not eligible.
0: He's barely 20 years old, as a matter of fact. So, yeah, can't get him. You could get Ryan Williams Coleman, but we'll save that conversation for another day. But I do think, and I think you would agree, the hope is that this turns into two air raid attacks. Mm-hmm. The reality is it's probably going to not necessarily be another slobber knocker, but it's going to be another grinded out, one in the trenches battle between these two sides.
6: I agree 100%. Let's, matter of fact, hear from the head coaches, both Ryan Day and Steve Sarkisian. Here's Day just talking about the game in general.
7: You know, it certainly gives you some early feedback on where you are, and I think it's great for college football. I mean, this is going to be an unbelievable atmosphere down there against a great opponent. Everybody in the country will be watching. So, I mean, this is why you come to Ohio State. This is why you go to Texas to play in games like this. So, you know, good thing is it'll give us a great, you know, again, data point on where we are and early feedback on things. But more importantly, just the experience of playing in a game like this early in the season is, you know, again, one of the reasons why you recruit great players to come here. These are the types of games, and this is why we're here. You know, we come to Ohio State to play in games like this, and I'm sure Sark would say the same thing to the guys at Texas.
0: Certainly the reason that Julian Sayin transferred from Alabama after a brief cup of coffee before Nick Saban retired to Ohio State. I feel like, Q, people are forgetting that Julian Sayin was the runner-up for the Heisman Trophy. I think they're forgetting he led the nation in completion percentage last year at 77%. Mm-hmm. He was the more poised of the two quarterbacks making their debut in Columbus at the Shoe this time 1 year ago. And I feel like we're still sleeping on him, as a matter of fact. I feel like for Ohio State, and even listening to the comments from Ryan Day, it's just so ho-hum, like, yeah, we're here. It's another day. We're very honored. But, yeah.
6: I like that approach, though, from Ryan Day. Like, I'm hyped up about the game. I'm sure you're hyped up about the game. There's many of us that are watching and talking about it and observing the game that are hyped up about the game. But he's not getting too high or too low. And to be honest, and we talked to Mike Hardball Harge earlier, who covers the Longhorns. If Ohio State loses, they're still going to have a chance to get in the CFP. If the Longhorns lose, they're still going to have a chance to get in the CFP. Right? This is not one of those make it or break it type games, but it is a good measuring stick to Ryan Day's point. And I honestly believe that this game is more important for UT than it is even for Ohio State.
0: I would agree with that, just because I think the reality is that, with all due respect to the Big Ten, I think Ohio State has a better chance of running the table in their own conference comparatively to Texas. And so Ohio State could take an L to the Longhorns and still find a way to the Big Ten championship game and still find a way to the college football playoff. For Texas, if you lose a non-conference game, you are putting yourself behind the eight ball, and you've got a gauntlet coming up ahead of you in the Southeastern Conference slate.
6: And then on top of that, you know, all your Longhorn faithful are saying, here we go again. Same Longhorns. Yes, they beat up on who they're supposed to beat up on, but the big game, the Ohio States, the Georgias, you know, the signature win for Steve Sarkisian is Alabama, you know, which was a good win. It was a good win, but where's your consistency, right? You're not Kirby Smart, where Kirby Smart is, you know, knocking off left and right. All right, who's next? All right, knock you up. You know what I mean? You're not winning the big games like Ryan Day's winning the big games. I mean, you're talking about a national champion. So that's why I think that for Steve Sarkisian, for that Longhorn program, for the ones that are going to be filling up the stadium tomorrow, they need to see the Longhorns not get close, not compete, but win.
0: And by the way, if Ryan Day hadn't won the national title 2 years ago, we'd be saying the same thing about
6: Absolutely.
0: Ohio State.
6: 100%.
0: And the reality is, Q, of the last 8 national champions, 6 of them have been first-time head coaches. The 2 that weren't where Kirby Smart won his first in that same time span and then won a second, and the other was Nick Saban. So while we want to judge, oh, Steve Sarkisian still hasn't won the big one yet, right. Dan Lanning still hasn't won the big one yet, still hasn't gotten over the hump, oh, Lincoln Riley, James Franklin, Matt Campbell, go on right down the line, right. The reality is that none of those guys who have now won the big one had won it before they did in the last decade.
6: Lincoln Riley's not going to win anything as long as
0: no, he's going to be on a tarmac in October.
6: As long as the team don't play no defense, right? You know how I feel about that.
0: Well, speaking of defense, I do want to note that this is an Ohio State team that, yes, you have the carryover at the coordinator position, but at the same time, it had to replace 8 starters on the defensive side of the ball from a team that it was not Indiana that was the top-ranked defense in terms of points allowed per game in 2025, Q. Yep. It was the Buckeyes. They allowed just 9.3 points per game. We forget. Arvel Reese, yep. Already off to the NFL. Caleb Downs, off
6: to the NFL. Didn't 4 out of 5 of those guys get drafted in the top 10?
0: Sonny Styles, off to right. the NFL. All top right. 15 draft picks. And yeah. So this is not going to be a simple snap your fingers and up. Right. It's Ohio State. They look the same. Because, well, yes, some of these pieces have been here in Columbus, and they've been waiting for this opportunity. This will only be their second game. And you and I have sat here as we've watched the Friday night action in college football, much like we did last night watching the Rams and Niners. And we've yep. said, what? It looks like an extension of the preseason. It looks like they're all still getting their sea legs under them. And so that's where the difference is. Texas has 13 starters back this year, including 6 on the defensive side of the ball, 7 on the offensive side of the ball. That is where I look for that continuity yep. and that relationship and synergy to carry over year over year. And that's going to make a difference, I think, on Saturday night in Austin.
6: No, I agree. I agree. And then, of course, it's going to be all eyes on Arch Manning and all eyes on Julian Sain, right? Just to see what they're able to do and how they take their team to that next level. Real quick, wanted to hear from Coach Sark on those two quarterbacks.
5: You know, I just think you see the level of confidence that both guys are playing with. I think what you notice is the presence in the pocket. I think you notice their confidence to use their legs. You saw Julian do it last week. He tucked it and scored a touchdown. I just think the confidence both guys deliver the ball with accuracy. You can see the trust and timing. And so pretty drastic difference, you know, of the two players now the second time around going up against one another. So should be pretty high-level quarterback play Saturday.
0: And we heard our friend who joined us earlier, Mike Harge, say, you didn't see Arch Manning or Julian Sain use their legs week one against the cupcake competition. You will see them use their legs Saturday night.
6: 7:30 p.m. Eastern, ABC, number one ranked Ohio State at 4th ranked Texas. We look forward to that. That is a super matchup in the college ranks. There's super matchups in the NFL. Don't forget, Mia, it's still week one. That's next, coming up on Game Night on ESPN Radio on the all-new ESPN app.
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0: Hey, it's Emmett Golden, and here is my bet of the week. Unders, unders, unders. So I have my eye on Buffalo and the Texans. The total is 44.5 right now. I'm taking the under. That Texans defense is great, and nobody's ready week one. So I expect both offenses to struggle. Give me the under.
1: Give me the under when it comes to the Bills and the Houston Texans. 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She's Mia O'Brien. I'm Q Myers. 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Coverage begins at noon Eastern on ESPN Radio. So, Emmett mentioned them. The Bills and the Texans, super matchup of the week. Let's get into it.
2: He's got it and plenty more. Touchdown, Seattle.
3: What game on Sunday will have the biggest impact on the road to Super Bowl 61?
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5: And this was the biggest game for coach, for the teammates, for the fans. You could feel it.
3: On game night.
1: This is a big one. Bills at the Texans. Texans have a defense, Mia, that I look at and think that's Super Bowl worthy. The Buffalo Bills have a quarterback that I look at and say he's Super Bowl worthy. Right? But the Buffalo Bills don't necessarily normally have success at Houston taking on the Texans. It's 1 p.m. Eastern time kickoff for this one.
6: What I think people have forgotten, Q, and look, it's a new defensive coordinator, no more Sean McDermott in Western New York. This is a Bills defense that was 7th in yards allowed last year, 12th in points allowed. Like, they were a top 15 unit on both sides of the football. I think that people look at this matchup and they say, okay, well, if C.J. Stroud can put it together, then it's going to be a shootout, right, between Josh Allen and C.J. Stroud, with the Texans defense maybe being the difference maker. Yeah. Yes, this is a new defense under Jim Leonard. They're expected to follow many of the same principles from the previous iteration of this Bills defense. I'm interested to see if we see more of his ties to Vance Joseph, where he most recently was in Denver, and his experience, of course, with that staff. Do we see a throwback to, of course, he kind of was like the traveling sidekick to Rex Ryan during his playing career. Wherever Rex went, Jim Leonard went with him. Mm-hmm. Do we see odes to the Ryan defense? Like, I'm very interested to see how you take an already established group, even if it is a little bit older and maybe some of the young pieces are questionable. How do you take that group, not completely reinvent the wheel, because again, they were a top 15 outfit last year, but also leave your own mark on it?
1: Yeah, no, that's going to be the big question, right? And how quickly is it going to be able to come together? Because as we know, it's week one, and wild things happen in week one. And what we've seen in training camp, as you know, you've been there, you've seen what these practices and these training camps look like. You know, there's not tackling to the ground. There's not any kind of scheme. It's all really vanilla and basic. We saw what the preseason was. We've seen a couple games already that counted on Wednesday and Thursday. So we know what it's like. And it's funny, you know, you mentioned a shootout. I think if C.J. Stroud can get it together for Houston, I don't even think it's a shootout. I think Houston absolutely dominates. That
6: really?
1: Defense, yeah, in my opinion, that defense is
6: Are you taking Emmett good. Golden's under, though?
1: Yeah, I can see that. I can see that for sure. But I just think Houston's defense. I mean, I picked Houston to represent the AFC in the Super Bowl. So I guess there's that, you know. But that's banked off C.J. Stroud getting it together, because I believe in the guys on the other side of the ball. I believe on what D'Amico Ryans has been doing. And in this game in particular, Josh Allen has traditionally struggled against Houston.
6: And again, Q, there's this revisionist history, both with regards to the Bills' defense, but also to the Texans' offense. And we could certainly discuss C.J. Stroud and the season he had, the regular season, not the postseason.
1: Right, yeah.
6: But this is a Texans team that was 13th in scoring last year. They averaged 24 points per game. I know that's about average in the league, but like, that should be enough to get it done, and also probably hit Emmett Golden's under if that defense is the generational team that we believe them to be.
1: Yeah, it should be. It should be. But he can't be that guy he was in the postseason.
6: Right.
1: He can't be that guy, because they ain't going to get nowhere close to 24 points if he was that guy. Here's D'Amico Ryans, the Texans head coach, talking about the success that they've had previously versus Buffalo.
7: With this being our first game, anything goes. Any looks, any type of schemes, anything can come up. So for that reason, I don't put any, you know, I don't put a lot of weight into the games that we played prior. Also, with this team, new head coach, right? new defensive coordinator, new special teams coordinator. There will be a ton of different looks that we've had in the past 2 years. So just to say, oh, what we did the past 2 years is what's worked, rinse and repeat, that's not it, right? We got to be prepared and ready for anything. We got to trust our rules, trust what we've done during training camp, trust our training, and put the ball down. Let's go to work.
6: Is it a new head coach, Q? I know he's right. A new head coach, but
1: no,
6: he's moving one seat over.
1: Right, right. No, it's a new voice. That's, you know, the head guy. You know, it's a new voice, but he's still there and he's familiar. He's in the building. But I'll tell you what, this better work, right? You know, I mean, look, they moved on from Sean McDermott. They put Joe Brady in that spot. They put him in there for Josh Allen. They put him in there for Josh Allen 100%. So now Josh Allen has to take that next step. He's already won a regular season MVP. That's fine. The rules are no longer for him to go out and get a regular season MVP, just like they're not for Lamar Jackson. It's all about postseason success. And this is a regular season game, so that bodes well for Josh Allen. But as I've mentioned, and you know, he has not done well against Houston. Matter of fact, he talked about his past struggles.
4: I think every game has its own flow. Got their own situations that you have to handle and take care of. You know, they've had some really good defenses in the past, and it's no different now. But obviously want to go out there, want to play the best that I can play, and want to help our team win a football game. And that's all, obviously, what it comes down to. If that's me completing, you know, 30 balls or handing it off 40 times, whatever it takes for us to win this game is what I'm willing to do. And, you know, they're going to make it tough for us.
6: Josh Allen, 1-4 against the Texans in his career, including the postseason. He has a losing record against two teams, the Texans and the Philadelphia Eagles, who he's 0-3 against. He has three combined passing and rushing touchdowns in those five games against Houston and was sacked a career worst 8 times in their most recent matchup, a 23-19 Texans win.
1: I'll tell you what, man, those Texans defense, the way that DeMeco Ryans has that thing built, that's the thing about it. That's why I have so much confidence, because you could look at a team and say the offense is going to be a little bit different, or, you know, it's a new year, so, you know, this might not look the same. But there's one thing that doesn't change too often, especially when you have it already in place, and that's defense, right? They still got those dudes along the defensive line. And, oh, by the way, they also got a guy named Caden McDonald in the second round from Ohio State.
6: He just got placed on IR today, I thought.
1: But he's coming back, though,
6: yeah,
1: at some point.
6: Yeah, but he's not going to play in this game.
1: No, but I'm saying the depth is there.
6: Yes.
1: So they're going to continue to build up that depth on the defense when they already have dudes. So, yeah, he's not going to play in this game, and that's fine. He probably wasn't going to play that much anyway because he's in a reserve role. But just think about, I mean, they're all they're doing is continuing to rebuild the and restock the cupboards with dudes that fit with what DeMeco Ryans wants to do.
6: I agree, but at the same time, in my nearly decade covering this league, Q, defenses have a shelf life of about 3 to 5 years. And if they can defy the odds and surpass that and reload and create a new iteration, look, even the Seattle Seahawks and the Legion of Boom, there was a layoff there about, what, 7-8 years before
1: that's because everybody had to go get paid, and
6: yes,
1: that's the tricky part of it. If everyone has to go get paid, because remember when Seattle, the Legion of Boom was kicking, everyone wanted a Seattle Seahawk cornerback. Oh, I want that guy.
6: They all
1: everybody
6: wanted one of their defensive
1: paid.
6: Coaches too. By the way, they all wanted one of their assistants.
1: Exactly. Hell, Gus Bradley, right? Ken Norton Jr. I mean, everyone. Robert
6: Dan
1: Sala,
6: Quinn.
1: Dan Quinn. Like, you name it. All the coaches that came from that tree were out of there, and all their defensive players were out of there as well. So everyone got paid. You see what the Texans are doing? They're paying their guys.
6: Will there be enough money to pay all of their guys?
1: That's why you have to continue to draft and develop, and that's why a guy like Caden McDonald brings along, and he's not ready right now. That's fine, but he'll be ready at some point. And if a guy, one of them bloodthirsty pirates in the middle of the defensive line, has to go somewhere else to get paid, they can slide that dude in there and feel comfortable that he's ready to rock and roll.
6: And I do think Nick Caserio, since his pairing with DeMeco Ryans, has had a much higher hit rate than he did his first 2 years as the general manager, and especially at some of those positions that the Texans have deemed, well, we can rotate and find someone at the off-ball linebacker spot, at that second safety spot. And if we have a young guy and he's next to an all-world player like Jalen Petrie, it's okay because Jalen's going to be able to balance it out.
1: And on top of that, if they make it to the Super Bowl like I predicted this year, then they'll have a little bit of a shelf life, where a little window where they can reload and they'll feel all right. It was an emotional night in the Bronx for the Yankees and Mets. That's next on Game Night on ESPN Radio.
8: Hey, this is Rich Eisen. 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
6: The U.S. Open is set. Ben Shelton prevails in four sets over fellow American Francis Tiafoe. He'll face Alexander Zverev in the men's singles final on Sunday at 2 p.m. Eastern on ABC. It is the first Grand Slam final for Ben Shelton, the Gainesville, Florida native. Five Friday night college football games this evening. All five are in the books. Tied at 14 at the half. Number 23, Missouri, pulls away late to win the border war over Kansas 38-21. Elsewhere, Boston College holds off Rutgers 28-21 in the annual red bandana game. Number 24, Louisville, 59. Villanova, 13. Number 25, Virginia, 59. Michael Vick's Norfolk State, 3. And how about this one? NC State blanks Richmond, 73-0. New this evening, Cowboys running back Malik Davis will undergo hip surgery Saturday and will be placed on IR per our Todd Archer. Meanwhile, the Bears and running back DeAndre Swift have agreed to terms on a 3-year, $33.7 million contract extension. To the majors, the Rays are the first team to punch their ticket to the postseason. They walk off the Astros thanks to Junior Caminero's two-run bomb in the bottom of the ninth. The Brewers are also postseason bound after blanking the Reds 20 to nothing. That is not a misprint, folks. Yankees win game one of the Subway Series 6-4. A couple other games that have gone final here in the last hour. The Braves prevail in 11, 6-5. A comeback win in the ATL over the Phillies. The Dodgers beat the Marlins 6-2. The Royals beat the Red Sox 3-2. A couple of games currently in progress. The Cardinals up in the top of the eighth over the White Sox 7-3. Mariners and A's tied at 4 in the seventh. Diamondbacks have broken out for 9 runs. They lead the Rangers 9-1 in the top of the seventh. Padres lead the Giants 7-5. Game night continues with more updates from around the majors with Q Myers and yours truly right here on ESPN Radio.
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2: Derek Jeter, Mariano Rivera, Joe Torre were among the members of the 2001 Yankees that were on hand Friday at Yankee Stadium for a pre-game ceremony to mark the 25th anniversary of 9/11. That comes from ESPN.com and MLB reporter Jorge Castillo. And he joins us here now on Game Night on ESPN Radio and the all-new ESPN app alongside Mia O'Brien. I'm Q Myers. And Jorge, thanks so much for your time. Appreciate you. I can only imagine how emotional it was to be there at Yankee Stadium for this 25th, remembrance of 9/11 and all the members of the 2001 Yankees team that were there on hand. What was it like being there for you?
3: Yeah, it was a lot of special energy, that's what Aaron Boone said after the game tonight. There was a little more juice there, more emotions. Obviously, a packed house, Subway Series. I think Major League Baseball did it right by having these two teams play on September 11th. I would argue they should probably do that every year. But especially on the 25th anniversary, having all those guys there, you mentioned Derek Jeter, Mariano Rivera, Joe Torre, Jorge Posada, Tino Martinez, Paul O'Neill, Scott Brosius, all those guys were on hand. And throwing out the first pitch, that was a special first pitch. Brielle Saraceni and her husband, Sean McGuire, both of whom lost their fathers on September 11th and met a couple years later at a camp that was established for kids who lost a parent on 9/11, and several years after that they were married. So very cool story there, and just a lot of going on, a lot of energy, and just it was a different day here in New York City.
4: Jorge, what was the reaction of the players in both clubhouses that you spoke with? As many of them, and this is so crazy for many of us to wrap our heads around, I'm sure many of them were not alive, they weren't born yet when 9/11 occurred in New York City.
3: Yeah, a few of them weren't. A few others were alive and don't have any recollection of it. So, yeah, one guy who does have a bit of recollection of it is Cody Bellinger, whose father was on the 2001 Yankees, Clay Bellinger, played in the postseason that year, visited Ground Zero as a member of the Yankees. Cody and the family, the Bellinger family, were in New York City. Cody Bellinger's father, Clay, is now a firefighter in Arizona, and Cody Bellinger hits the big 3-run home run tonight, wore the FDNY hat in the field. So that was cool to see afterwards, Cody just saying, this is one of those nights that feels a little bigger, it's just bigger than the game itself. You feel just a grateful, it's a special night. And I think that meant a lot to that family. And yeah, just on both sides, both teams they felt honored to be out there tonight. That's something else that Aaron Boone said pregame today. So, it was a special night in New York City, and it was cool to see these two teams bring the city together again.
2: Jorge Castillo, ESPN MLB reporter, is with us here on Game Night on ESPN Radio on the all-new ESPN app. And you had mentioned Brielle Saraceni. How cool was it to see her and Derek Jeter having a press conference together?
3: Yeah, that was cool. Both of them spoke about their friendship, which goes back to just a couple days after 9/11. Brielle wrote a letter to Derek Jeter, her favorite player, just, communicating the pain of losing her father, the family's pain, and saying that her dad would have loved if she had met her favorite player. And Jeter responded by inviting her and the family to a game at Yankee Stadium. And from there, it sort of kicked off a friendship that's been going on. It's 25 years right now that the two have been friends. Brielle mentioned that she had a battle with cancer, and Derek Jeter sent her a voicemail one time, and she kept playing it over and over and over again at the hospital. And that really, uplifted her, knowing that she has someone like Derek Jeter on her side. And the two have maintained contact, saw each other again today. And that was a really cool story. Brielle's husband, Sean's father, Patrick, was in the South Tower that was struck by a plane. And Brielle's father, Victor, was the captain on that flight, United Flight 175. So emotions are high for those two, and so many people who were affected by what happened on 9/11, 2001.
4: And of course, Brielle, not only affected by 9/11, but then also a cancer survivor as well. It's just an incredible story of perseverance, and so happy that not only the Yankees were able to honor her and Sean tonight, Jorge, but also they got the win 6-4. Aaron Judge is back. Let's get to the baseball of it all. What have you seen from this New York Yankees team in this 4-game win streak and since Aaron Judge has returned?
3: What I've seen is it's more than just Aaron Judge. The offensive round has really picked it up here. Luis Garcia Jr. has been quite the pickup. A guy that was sort of came out of nowhere last month when the Yankees traded for him. He came on over from the Nationals. He's a guy who had the highest slugging percentage in the National League. Obviously, you want that on your team, but he didn't quite fit. At least he didn't think he fit on this roster with Paul Goldschmidt and Ben Rice splitting time at first and DH. At that time, Giancarlo Stanton was recovering and coming back. But Luis Garcia has fitted really well in the Bronx. He's hitting the ball hard constantly. Three more hits tonight. He has 30 home runs on the season. He's been a great fit. Ben Rice is getting hot again. Another home run tonight. I think it was 37th of the season, I want to say. Yeah, 37th of the season. Three hits. Cody Bellinger with a big home run. Aaron Judge got his hit. He got, he walked, got a couple hits the other night. He's looking a little better. The timing of everything, the guy missed more than 3 months. Didn't have a rehab assignment. This is basically his spring training down the stretch here in September. So that's what I've noticed. The Yankees offense has really picked it up, because for a long stretch there when Aaron Judge was out, they really relied on the starting pitching and the bullpen. And the bullpen right now is running on fumes, and they need that starting pitching and the offense to pick things up.
2: Well, Jorge, like you mentioned, it's going to take a while for Aaron Judge to get back into, mid-season form because he was out for so long. But how much is his presence just energizing that lineup and helping them get something going offensively?
3: Yeah, I think what having Aaron Judge does is, Cody Bellinger hit in front of him tonight. When you have a guy like Aaron Judge behind you, pitchers are going to attack you a little bit more, And that helps out Ben Rice, who's hitting in front of Bellinger. Then you got Luis Garcia hitting behind Judge, Bellinger, and Rice, which means he's often going to have guys on base, which means that guys are going to have to attack Luis Garcia Jr., who just smashes baseball. So there's an effect, because Aaron Judge, yeah, he might not be himself quite yet, but he's still a threat. He has three hits here in his, first few games. And once he gets going with the power, things are really going to change, because these guys around him are really going to get pitches to hit, and not just pitches to hit, fastballs to hit, because pitchers are going to know, hey, I need to attack these guys. If not, I'm going to be in trouble.
4: Jorge Castillo, before we let you go, two teams punched their ticket to the postseason tonight. The Rays did so in walk-off fashion, and the Brewers, 20-0 winners over the Reds. Talk about a headline headed into the weekend. What other storylines, what other games and series will you have your eye on in the majors?
3: Well, my eyes sort of been on Boston here, who's struggling as of late. They're on a three-game losing streak. I still think they're going to make the postseason. They're five games up here for the second wild card spot, and seven games up on the Blue Jays, who are just outside the wild card race. But the Red Sox, a couple weeks ago, they came into New York City for a big series against the Yankees, lost 3-4. At that time, you thought, hey, maybe they could surpass the Yankees and take that top wild card spot, which comes with home field advantage for that wild card series. Now the Yankees are five and a half games up right now. And I can check the standings out. But right now the Yankees look like they're in the driver's seat to at least host that wild card series. If they don't catch the Tampa Bay Rays, who you just mentioned clinched the playoff spot, but the Yankees are three games behind them. So that's what I'm looking at right now. I just thought the AL wild card race is pretty interesting right now. The White Sox a game ahead of the Guardians in the AL Central. The Guardians holding on to that last wild card spot. The Red Sox for so long were so hot. Now it seems like they're cooling off as we get to the middle of September.
2: Well, it's good to see Aaron Judge back in the lineup, that's for sure. I know his teammates are happy to see him, and of course, it also was an emotional night at Yankee Stadium, and Jorge Castillo was all over it for us. Jorge, great stuff. Thanks so much for giving us some time. We appreciate you here on Game Night.
3: No problem. Thank you.
2: Thank you very much. Jorge Castillo, ESPN MLB reporter. The Yankees get the 6-4 victory on a very emotional night, and they did it well, and I think that what Jorge said, Mia, was right. These two should be scheduled every year.
4: Yep. It's shocking. Year. It's shocking that they're not.
2: Right, exactly. So, what petition do I need to sign? I got it. I'll do it. Mia will do it. Sister Sledge will do it. All of us will do it here on Game Night on ESPN Radio and the all-new ESPN app. Who's the names that you need to know in college football? That's next on Game Night on ESPN Radio, the all-new ESPN app, SiriusXM Channel 80, and tune in.
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0: sealing the Heisman Trophy.
1: Without further ado, the winner of this year's Heisman Trophy.
0: Levin using the legs again. Cuts on the numbers. 10 to the 5. Touchdown. Sam Levin, second rushing touchdown of the night.
2: Let's it fly for Tony. Got him on the run. Here we go. He's at the 5, and he's into the end zone. For Miami, touchdown. 47 yards on the strike from Mensah to Malachi Tony.
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4: This is the time of night, Mia, where I pull out my pen and paper. You already got everything written down. It comes out of your brain. This is the Heisman Straw Poll here on Game Night on ESPN Radio, the all-new ESPN app, SiriusXM Channel 80, and TuneIn, presented by Progressive Insurance. And the reason I have my pen and paper out is because I already have some names that I'm hoping are on your list. But just in case they're not, I want to make sure I can jot down the ones that are on your list. It's an educational show as well, and it's time for you to educate us like this.
3: Number 5.
5: Let's begin with the quarterback of the most hyped up game of week one, because ultimately many people believe the Heisman Trophy is a quarterback award. Maybe not so much in this week's five pack in this Heisman Straw Poll. It's Sam Levitt of LSU. Not only was he 16 of 28, 230 yards through the air, a touchdown, and one interception cue, but more impressively for me was how Sam Levitt used his legs in that dominating win over Clemson. 12 carries for 113 rushing yards, including two scores. For context, 113 rushing yards in a single game. Last year, yes, a limited slate, but Sam Levitt had 306 rushing yards in all of 2025. Wow. Better yet, in the college football playoff campaign in Arizona State in 2024, he had 443. He rushed for a third of that in one game against the Clemson Tigers. He's at number 5.
4: Nice. I like it. So that, I mean, to get the Heisman Trophy, you got to have your Heisman Trophy moment, right? It wasn't that game, right, against Clemson. I would not believe. So do you see somewhere on the calendar where he can have that Heisman Trophy moment or game?
5: I mean, obviously, they play in the SEC, so there's a good chance that there will be a moment, certainly in 1 week's time, when they go up to Oxford, Mississippi to face someone else who may or may not appear on this list in the Ole Miss Rebels. That's an opportunity to be had. And, of course, LSU, in a three-game sequence, will face Alabama, Texas, and then travel to Knoxville to face the Vols. So, absolutely, a lot of meat on the bone.
4: Texas. I'm circling that Texas one. There you go. I like that. Number 5, Sam Levitt, LSU.
3: Number 4.
5: I promised this week's five pack, it's not just a quarterback award, folks.
4: That a girl.
5: Number 4, Jeremiah Smith. In two quarters of action and a dominant 56-3 win over Ball State, 8 catches, 151 yards, 2 touchdowns. Here is my favorite part of all of this, Q. Maybe even of all 5 of this week's honorees in the Heisman Straw Poll. Jeremiah Smith needs 35 more catches, 190 more receiving yards, and 7 touchdowns in order to lead Ohio State in all 3 categories all time.
4: Wow.
5: All time. Wow.
4: Chris
5: Olave.
4: That's impressive.
5: JSN, yes. Mecca Egbuka. Yep. I mean, you can keep rattling off the wide receivers that have come through that building. And again, 35 catches, that's probably a couple games. 190 yards he could have
4: that's
5: Saturday
4: one
5: night.
4: Game.

0: though, sooner rather than later. There's no doubt about that.
1: Number three.
2: We already featured the quarterback of the most hyped game of the week. How about the quarterback who won the arguably best game of week one? That's Trinidad Chambliss of Ole Miss, a 41-38 winner over Louisville. 21 of 36, 336 yards through the air, three passing touchdowns, also added a rushing score and 60 yards on the ground, a pick. I know that much was made about his first half, Q, and I'm going to raise my hand, and I know you're going to make a comment about this. Because I was hosting on Sportsman, like, the next morning, I went to bed at halftime, so I did not see the second half. I only saw the highlights later. But even in that first and second quarter, I know it wasn't pretty, but as we've already established here tonight on game night, nothing was pretty in week one for any team outside of the dominant wins over cupcakes. And this was against another Power 4 outfit. I'm okay with Trinidad Chambliss making some mistakes because in crunch time in the fourth quarter, right now in college football, there is not another quarterback who I want on my team.
0: He's one of my favorite guys in college football right now for multiple reasons. But, I mean, he really became a household name last year during the CFP and obviously the way Lane Kiffin left Ole Miss. And I know I was rooting for him to get another year of eligibility. I'm so glad that he's back. And I think a lot of people are rooting for him. And, yeah, I'm not going to hold anything week one. And honestly, I mean, that week one action, there were so many programs that were favored by so many points, and they squeaked out victories, right? So you're right. It's basically the glorified preseason, but you're going up against a very good program in Louisville. So, yeah, I like Trinidad Chambliss a lot. If he's a guy that you bring up on this every single week, through the rest of the course of the college football season, I would have no problem with that at all. So Trinidad Chambliss comes in at number three on the Heisman straw poll here on Game Night on ESPN Radio.
1: Number two.
2: I told you, it's not a quarterback award, at least not this year, at least not through 1 week of the season. And number two and number one, of course, directly correlate. This team has already played two games in the 2026 season. It's Malachi Toney of Miami. Mm. I say that this is not a quarterback award. Spoiler alert, there's a quarterback at number one. The wide receiver goes to number two. Unfortunately, he's also only a sophomore, and so I feel like there will be those voters who will say, well, you know, he's still got another year. We can give him the Trevor Lawrence Memorial Lifetime Achievement Award next year where he gets to go to New York even though he didn't actually have a great year. I digress. Malachi Toney has played five quarters of football. He leads the nation in receiving yards. He had a single game receiving number in 234 yards on through the air that, quite frankly, Q, there are actual teams that didn't pass for that many yards as a collective. Malachi Toney did it all by himself. He also leads the country with eight touchdowns.
0: He is an absolute stud. Anytime he's playing, you're watching. I'm watching. And there's a reason why people don't know that he's not draft eligible. They're angry, right? Because he's that stinking good. He is electric. I mean, Jeremiah Smith is that dude, but Malachi Toney is that dude right there with him, right? I mean, he's running neck and neck with him. It's going to be fun to see these two battle it out for the Heisman Trophy, and I hope that the voters don't pull what you said. Well, he's only a sophomore. We can give it to him next year. No, no, no, no, no, no, no, no. If he earns it this year, and he's earning it right now through a couple weeks, then he better be that guy getting it when it's all said and done.
2: There is a little bit of a rub, though, to Malachi Toney's Heisman candidacy.
0: Yep.
1: Number one.
0: There you go.
2: Little chicken or the egg. Is it the wide receiver? Or is it the quarterback who's putting it right on the number? And currently, Darian Mensah, the Duke Tulane transfer and starting quarterback for the Miami Hurricanes, leads the nation in yards, passing, touchdowns thrown. He's third in completion percentage. By the way, he was top five last year at Duke and fourth in QBR. It's going to be the ultimate chicken or the egg question, especially for an award queue that historically goes to quarterbacks. And so thus, because he's the signal caller of the team that went to the national title game last year, even with a new quarterback this year, they look like they reloaded. I have to put Darian Mensah at one through week one of the Heisman straw poll.
0: Look, I agree with you. And the problem is that they might cancel each other out. You know, Toney and Mensah might end up getting some votes here, getting some votes here, and then it ends up going to, you know, Jeremiah Smith, or it goes to Trinidad Chambliss, or it goes to someone else, because they don't get the votes needed to win, because they go to exactly that problem that you're talking about, the chicken or the egg. Mensah's been fantastic. When everyone says that this upcoming draft is going to be quarterback loaded, this upcoming draft is going to be quarterback loaded.
2: Different situation, but I do want to remind you of that 2020 Heisman group that, again, featured the Trevor Lawrence Memorial Honorary Lifetime Achievement Award, as I like to call it. I think I've even told Trevor that to his face. I refer to it as the Lifetime Achievement Award. Mac Jones was also invited to New York virtually that year, but his teammate, Devontae Smith, the wide receiver, beat out those three quarterbacks.

0: en route to becoming the first non-quarterback in 20-plus years' time to win the Heisman Trophy. I do have a quick watch list name for you, Q.
1: Okay.
0: Because in the spirit of trying to provide not just non-quarterback names to keep an eye on this weekend, but also maybe some of those off-the-radar, deep-cut, indie names, they're a little indie rock band vibes. How about Jalen Carter, the running back for Memphis? He currently leads the nation in rushing. He's got 5 touchdowns on the ground to also lead the country and lead FBS. Oh, by the way, Memphis, pretty big ball game this weekend. They're out on the blue turf facing off against those Boise State Broncos.
1: There you go. I'll take a running back to watch. I'd like to get a defensive player to watch, but we know how that goes, right? Not your problem. Not your problem. It's a Heisman thing. But, throwing in a running back, and especially a really good one like that, yeah, I'm good with that. Remember, there was a time when if you ran the ball for Alabama, you were automatically going to New York? Right, those times.
0: Those days are gone.
1: Yes,
0: those days
1: are
0: gone.
1: But there was a time, ask Mark Ingram, that hey, if you ran the ball for Alabama, you were going to New York, and there's a good chance you could win that bad boy. That's the Heisman Straw Poll, courtesy of Mia O'Brien here on Game Night on ESPN Radio. We've got a challenge that we're gonna win. That's next on ESPN Radio.
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0: Center.
1: I'm Mia O'Brien. The men's final of the U.S. Open is set. Ben Shelton prevails in four sets over fellow American Francis Tiafoe. He'll face Alexander Zverev in the men's singles final on Sunday at 2 p.m. Eastern on ABC. Shelton advancing to his first career Grand Slam final. Five Friday night college football games this evening. All five are officially in the books. Tied at 14, all at the half. Number 23, Missouri, pulls away late to win the border war over Kansas 38-21. Elsewhere, Boston College holds off Rutgers 28-21 in the annual Red Bandana game. Number 24, Louisville, pulls away 59-13 over Villanova in their home opener. Number 25, Virginia, another impressive statement win 59-3 over Norfolk State. And NC State blanks Richmond 73-0. New this evening, Cowboys running back Malik Davis will undergo hip surgery on Saturday and will be placed on IR per our Todd Archer. The Bears and running back DeAndre Swift have agreed to terms on a three-year, $33.7 million contract extension. To the majors, the Rays are the first team to punch their ticket to the postseason. They walk off the Astros 3-1 thanks to Junior Caminero's two-run bomb in the bottom of the ninth. The Brewers are also postseason bound after blanking the Reds 20-0. That's not a misprint. Four homers, including a grand slam, which means all 30 teams have now hit at least one grand slam in 2026. The Yankees win game one of the Subway Series 6-4. Let's take a look at some other games, both some that have finished and some that are currently in progress. The Braves win it in 11 over the Phillies, a come-from-behind win 6-5. The Dodgers beat the Marlins 6-2. The Red Sox fall to the Royals 3-2. Currently in action, the Mariners, the A's, tied at 4 in the bottom of the ninth. The Diamondbacks lead the Rangers 9-1 at the bottom of the eighth, and the Padres lead the Giants 7-5. For more scores and analysis, check out ESPN.com and the all-new ESPN app. It's time to make our picks in the NFL coming up next on Game Night on ESPN Radio.
0: 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Malik Willis leads the Miami Dolphins into Las Vegas to face Kirk Cousins and the Raiders.
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4: Now the Buffalo Bills have Joe Brady taking over for Sean McDermott. They're moving into a brand new stadium. I don't know that there's any team in the league that could be more excited, more rejuvenated than the Buffalo Bills.
5: Just be myself, right? Like, that's all I know, right? 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Like, I told the team, like, we've never been here before.
6: Just the vibe, the energy, you know, it's different. You know, as a new head coach for a team, I think that's a smart decision to make things different. 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
7: 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We are presented by Progressive Insurance alongside Mia O'Brien. I'm Q Myers. It is week one in the NFL, and we got a little bit of a challenge on our hands. Check it out.
8: It's a team, man. 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
7: 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Unsportsmanlike, The Rich Eisen Show, The Golics, Matt and Myron, Freddie and Harry. Man, everyone, Amber and Ian. Of course, us as well. Only thing is, we have to win here on game night. There are no other options. Second place is the first loser, and we can't have that.
1: What were we last year?
7: We weren't the first winner, so okay. That's all that matters. We weren't the first winner. I don't care about the rankings because the second place is the first loser. So there you go. We want to be the first winner around here on game night. So we've got three games, all the same. We take a look at the point spread. Me, you, Sister Sledge, Jovan, we all come together. And we make a decision on which direction we're going to go. We lock them in. And then we beat everyone else up and down the dial. It's just that simple. It's a simple task. Are you ready? Are you up for it?
1: I'm ready, although I think you and I are both going to go separate ways on this first one. So there is going to have to be a little bit of a compromise.
7: This doesn't sound like team synergy.
1: No. Compromise. That is team synergy. I'm already sensing that you may go one way on this first matchup, which was our matchup of the night as well, our super matchup. And then maybe I was going to go the other way. But we're going to find common ground, Q, because we are teammates.
7: That's
1: we
7: right.
1: are tag team partners.
7: Exactly. Look, hey, like Pippen and Jordan, right?
1: Yes.
7: they broke
1: up. I'm setting it up so you could slam it on home, just like D-Wade and LeBron.
7: There you go. There you go. That's how we work around here. So as you mentioned, the first one, Bills at Texans. Bills are 1.5 favorites in this one. Josh Allen, 1-4 versus the Texans in his career, including the playoffs. Texans have a 5-game home winning streak. Texans ended 2025 regular season on a 9-game winning streak, which is the longest active streak in the NFL, which is setting up for everyone to say, hey, go with Houston, and then Buffalo comes in and destroys them. Right?
1: Oh, good. So you're on the same page as me, because my thing is that Josh Allen, 5-3 in season openers, Q, that included two shootout wins the last two seasons. If you remember that crazy one against the Ravens last year.
7: I do.
1: And then the Arizona Cardinals-Bills matchup in 2024, 34-28. The Bills won that one. And so I think he goes 3-3. I do like the Bills here. I think Vegas is trying to tell us something.
7: Okay. It's funny because I did, you know, I do want to go with the Texans. But it's funny, when I'm going through all these stats, 1-4 versus Texans. Texans 5-game home win streak, you know, that they got going on. And the Texans ended on a 9-game winning streak. Like, it just makes it feel like you should all go with Houston because, well, it just it's right there in black and white. Which makes me want to turn and run the other way. Right? It's almost like someone coming up to me on the street corner and be like, hey, I got $1,000 for you. Uh-uh. This is a setup. It's a setup for failure. You know what? I'll go ahead and rock with you. You're the professor. I'll rock with you on this one. I'll roll with the Buffalo Bills. How about that?
1: The Bills, it is. What do we have next?
0: Buccaneers and Bengals.
7: The Bengals in this one are 3.5-point favorites. Tampa Bay, Baker Mayfield got his contract. Emmett Golden, our tag team partner here on Game Night on ESPN Radio, says that, well, now that Baker's got paid, he's not going to have that edge to him. He's not that same guy. Compared him the other night to a hurt Mary J. Blige and a hurt Keisha Cole. Like, that's who you want. You
1: we
7: want
1: love
7: a hurt,
1: Keisha Cole
7: angry
1: in this program.
7: Yeah,
1: no
7: we
1: Keisha
7: do.
1: Cole slander.
7: Yeah,
1: no
7: but
1: Keisha
7: we don't.
1: Cole
7: no,
1: slander.
7: We don't like a happy Keisha Cole though, and a happy
1: yeah,
7: Mary
1: that's true.
7: J. Like, I want them to be miserable their
1: that's
7: whole
1: true.
7: Life,
1: that's
7: right? Because then they put out the best music. When they're happy, the music's good.
1: Baker Mayfield, when he's sad, is a great quarterback.
7: Sad or angry, he's a great quarterback.
1: Right, which is why I'm looking at this line in particular, Q, and I was like trying to come up with a way that, like, okay, well, maybe the spread, they cover. Like, I was trying to, like, in my brain.
7: The hook always gets me.
1: Right.
7: I'll just go ahead and tell you. The hook always gets me.
1: The hook's getting me, but this game, as I'm looking at it, screams walk-off field goal win, Cincinnati Bengals, Baker Mayfield standing on the sideline dejected. Like, that's what that line screams to me, a walk-off Evan McPherson field goal.
7: Well, the Bengals, to me, never start the season good.
1: Last year they did.
7: They never.
1: And then what happened?
7: Well, right. But more times than not, they don't start the season off very well. So I kind of feel like that's how it's going to go this time around as well. Tampa Bay, it was really noisy around them this offseason, which is unusual. They don't have Mike Evans. He's shining for the 49ers, as we saw last night in Australia. I really want to go with Tampa Bay in this one, just because I don't trust Cincinnati.
1: Well, would that fit my... I'm trying to do the math in my head, and my brain, of course, because I have the sniffles right now, is not functioning properly. Would that play with our hook of an Evan McPherson walk-off field goal? Because then the Bengals would win by 3,
7: yeah.
1: So they wouldn't cover the spread.
7: Okay, so let's do it.
1: So let's go with the Bucs.
7: All right, there it is. That's game number 2, Buccaneers at Bengals, 3.5-point favorites. According to Cincinnati, or for Cincinnati, and we're going with Tampa Bay. That's game number 2.
0: Commanders at Eagles.
7: Oh, boy. If the hook don't get you, the crook will. The Eagles are favored by 6 on this one. And, of course, all these odds are courtesy of DraftKings sports app.
1: Yeah, I'm riding with the Eagles. I think that, again.
7: Simple?
1: Yeah, simple as that. They're going to win by a touchdown. Truly. Because I think that we have forgotten that on paper, and the game is not played on paper, this is the most talented roster in the NFL. Everyone sleeps on the Philadelphia Eagles year in and year out, and what does Howie Roseman do? He just keeps constructing these elite groups that, yes, maybe the synergy's not there, and that's why they don't have postseason success, but they're always in the mix because there's talent. No one drafts like Howie. Give me the Eagles. I also have questions about the Commanders, and I just think this is it for Dan Quinn.
7: I'm with you on the questions about the Commanders, but this is a new OC in Sean Mannion.
1: True.
7: So with the Eagles...
1: And a new OC in David Blau on the other side.
7: True. But with the Eagles, you know how it goes. It's either a really good OC, and they get to the Super Bowl, and that OC gets hired to be a head coach somewhere else. Like, you know, they did...
1: Kellen Moore,
7: and then even my guy in Indianapolis.
1: Shane Steichen.
7: Yeah, Steichen in Indianapolis. Or it can go the other way, and they're really bad. I don't know who Sean Mannion's going to be. Is he going to be the really good or the really bad?
1: Well, he does have this boding in his favor. He's
7: never been an OC before.
1: But he's coaching the Eagles in an even year. And those coaches that were the OCs in an even year ended up getting head coaching jobs. So, that therefore, I roll with the Eagles. Also, because I know my husband in the other room would be mad if I didn't give him his flowers. Durante Jones is also a first-year DC. No, no, this is all... Yeah, so, we got to give the DMB love. You know, if I don't give Maryland love, it would be a problem in my household queue. So, we got to give love to Commanders DC, first-year DC, Durante Jones, who also is the pride of DMV. All right. Also, so that's a first year. So that's of the four coordinators. Oh, by the way, I mean, on the defensive side of the ball, it's still Vic Fangio, but that's three of the four in that game are first year coordinators calling plays for the first time.
7: So you think the Eagles are going to win by a touchdown?
1: I do.
7: I think the Eagles are going to win. That 6 points to me always concerns
1: me. Let's consult Sister Sledge.
7: Well, we'll lock it in, and then we'll bring her in.
1: Okay.
7: So lock in the Eagles?
1: I say lock in the Eagles.
7: All right, lock in the Eagles. All right, Sister Sledge, tell us where we went wrong.
9: Well, the Eagles, I think that's fair.
1: All right, like, see,
9: just
1: there
9: because
1: we go.
9: That's, I mean, I don't know what their offense is going to look like, but the Commanders are just in this weird, and they're off. I don't know who's on the Commanders' offensive line right now, and that one's.
7: Okay.
9: I mean, it's week one, so I think, too, part of this is, like, kind of going with the teams you believe in.
1: Right. And weird things happen. I mean, the Raiders beat the Patriots week one last year. Never forget.
9: I mean, I guess
1: The Jaguars beat the Colts week one in 2020, and then they lost 15 straight games. Weird things happen week one.
7: Oh, man.
9: I guess I do feel more strongly about, I think, Texans.
1: Oh.
9: Because... Also, like, you say that, Q, and, like, I get all the records are going to go, but then in the next breath, you can't pick the Bengals because they're bad in week one. But then, meanwhile, it's all the records with the Bills have to go. Anyway, but the thing, like, I feel like this is a case where it's not just, like, a fluky thing. It's right. Clear the Texans have something and have a way to get to Josh Allen.
7: Yeah,
9: I don't think it's a fluky thing of like, oh, like the Bills and Josh Allen are going to win eventually. Like the Texans have absolutely dominated some of these games. Like that Thursday night game last year that they won in Houston was ugly.
1: I just think that the line is so weird that Vegas has to know something.
9: I'm not someone who's ever going to read into lines like that. Like, I don't think the line's telling us anything.
1: Q? You're at Studio Q in Las Vegas.
7: Hey, look, there's air conditioning in the desert for a reason. Right? There's air conditioning in the desert for a reason. These dudes are a lot smarter than I am. I like the Texans in this one, but I'm rocking with you on this one, Mia, because you're strong about the Bills. I think Sister Sledge should be the difference maker.
1: Yeah, if she wants Texans, we
9: I told
1: can flip
9: you Texans.
1: Yeah, all right. So if you want to flip it, we can flip it.
7: All right, let's flip it. So what about Tampa Bay and Cincinnati?
1: Do you like my Nostradamus, Tara, of it's going to be a walk-off field goal?
9: Because I can't predict like that. I mean, I'm a believer in the Bengals, and, like, I know Q is in, and we've had this debate, and, so I would lean Bengals just because I do think they can get off to a strong start, and I think, too, the Bucs offense, we don't know what the Bucs offense is going to be look like without Mike Evans. They have a new offensive play caller, but then also it's week one. Like, like I said, that one... Whatever. If you want to take Bucks, I'm not going to be as strongly against that one. I wouldn't personally, but I'm not. Texans is the one.
1: Well,
9: that
1: I'm taking the Bengals to win. I'm taking the Bucks to cover. I just think like that hook is calling my name.
7: The hook always gets me. We all know it. We all know it every time that hook gets me. All right, where are we locking in? Let's lock it in. Javon, are you the difference maker? Is Javon going to seal the deal? What are we doing?
1: Bucks, Bengals, Javon.
10: My heart wants to go with the Bengals.
7: Not your heart, your head, brother. Leave your heart. Leave
10: I'm
7: your
10: just
7: heart
10: letting
7: behind.
10: You know. I'm just
7: Act like you're angry Mary J. Blige and you're hurt Keisha Cole. No hearts involved here.
10: I'm going to go with the Bengals because I do believe in Joe Burrow and that offense and the team as a whole. I think they're on a mission this year and it's going to start strong. So I'm going to lean towards the Bengals. That's my final decision on that game.
7: So I got a game. The Texans. Sister Sledge got the game with the Texans. Mia, you got Cincinnati or Tampa Bay?
1: I got Tampa Bay.
7: Okay. And then what do we got with the Commanders at Eagles? What do we pick?
1: We picked the Eagles, and Tara was in agreement.
7: Okay. All right. So are we flipping Tampa Bay and Cincinnati? Javon thinks Cincinnati's going to start strong. What do you think?
1: It's up to you guys. If you want to do it, we can. 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
7: Here. 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
7: Lock in the Texans, lock in Tampa Bay, and lock in Philadelphia. 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
0: 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Tatis Jr. and the San Diego Padres continue to fight for a wild card berth when they travel to San Francisco to face the Giants. 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

0: See, that's a Hurt Keyshia Cole right there. Hurt Keyshia Cole makes hits. Hurt Mary J. Blige, same thing. They make hits. It's game night here on ESPN Radio, the all-new ESPN app. SiriusXM Channel 80 and TuneIn. 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She's Mia O'Brien. I'm Q Myers. And we like to highlight the best of the best, the ones that make hits like this.
1: We're showing love to the ones that deserve it.

0: years, and it's the Yankees and the Mets, and it's Cody Bellinger.
1: I'm all the way up.
2: Michael Kay on the call for the Yes Network. Cody Bellinger, 2-for-4 with that three-run shot with two outs in the second inning. I also love the story that ESPN's Jorge Castillo shared with us here on Game Night Q, that Cody Bellinger's father was on that 2001 Yankees World Series runner-up squad. He was living in New York at the time, and he was very proud to wear the FDNY hat at tonight's game because his father in his post-playing career is now a firefighter in Arizona.
0: Those are the storylines that we love, right? There's always the backstories, the human interest stories, Mia, and especially when the whole country is observing 25 years past 9/11, it's like, wow, you know, those are the ones that really hit home and realize that there's so much deeper meaning than even a ball game on a Friday night. But shout out to the Yankees who got that done, as you mentioned, 6-4 over the Mets, and they had lost the previous two games versus the Mets. Now 7-11 record versus the Mets in the last four seasons. They're 2-2 this season. Turn our attention to college football here on Game Night on ESPN Radio and the all-new ESPN app. You want to talk about a tribute. How about Boston College and Rutgers? How'd this one play out?
3: 14 out of the pocket to the right, trying to escape pressure, flips it wide open. Pew to the 45, 40. He's a goner. 25, 15, 10, 5. Touchdown. Dawson Pugh is the eagle in the end zone. 78 yards on 3rd and 6.
1: Nothing can stop me. I'm all the way up.
2: That made it 27-14 BC in the fourth. Another friend of the program in John Matarparel of Learfield on the call. Boston College improves to 6-7 all time in the red bandana game. 3-0 against non-conference opponents. Mason McKenzie in his debut at the starting quarterback position for Bill O'Brien and the Eagles. 18 of 29 for 252 passing yards. That one passing touchdown to Dawson Pugh. Two picks. 94 yards on the ground, a rushing score as well. Boston College, like Ole Miss before them, going to the D2 ranks to find their next quarterback. We will see if that can salvage what it has been a disappointing last few seasons in Chestnut Hill for the former NFL head coach.
0: And the red bandana game, another one, right? I mean, so much backstory, so much behind that, human interest story. And again, 9/11, we've been talking about it all day long, as we should. 25-year remembrance, and Boston College and Rutgers, they do it right with that one, the red bandana game. Boston College comes out on top, 28-21. How about turning our attention to the U.S. Open? Big foe, Francis Tiafoe, going up against Ben Shelton. How'd this play out?
4: It's Ben Shelton's breakthrough. He was first. Major final, and he will carry American hopes to this court on Sunday.
1: Nothing can stop me. I'm all the way up.
2: Get our guy Chris Fowler a private jet this weekend, please. He's on the call for ESPN of the U.S. Open. Of course, he'll be on the call on ESPN college football tomorrow. I swear, Q, I'm only doing this because we're on radio, not TV. I do not want to be questioned about being a Gator homer because I am not, but right over left. Right over left, chomp. Chop, chop for Ben Shelton, former Florida Gator, left college early. He is rewarded his first Grand Slam final of his young career.
0: I'm a big foe guy, right? I
2: yeah,
0: like
2: Tiafoe
0: a lot. But Ben Shelton is fantastic, too. So I really was in a position where I couldn't lose. Even Mama Q hit me up today and was like, hey, make sure you're paying attention. Big foe versus Shelton. Can't lose like them both. I was like, yep, you're right about that. It was great, man. It was great back and forth. And Ben Shelton, big ups to him. He just had too much for Big Foe, but that was very, very entertaining. Turn our attention back to Major League Baseball here on Game Night on ESPN Radio and the all-new ESPN app. The Rays and the Astros, and Junior Caminero did something he ain't done before.
5: The stretch by Abreu in the first one. Coming after him in a drive. Deep to left field. On its way. Caminero has just sent the Rays to the postseason for the first time in 3 years. The Tampa Bay Rays are the first team to clinch in 2026.
6: Now walk it out. Now walk it out. Now walk it out. Now walk it out. Now walk it out.
2: first walk-off of Junior Caminero's young career, his 40th round tripper of the season. The call courtesy of 620 WDAE as the Rays get a 3-1 win over the Astros and are headed back to the postseason.
0: First team to punch their ticket to the postseason. How cool is that? You know, and especially the way that it was done by Caminero and the first career walk-off hit. That is awesome. But that was not to be outdone. The Brew Crew, they got busy.
6: 3-1. And Garrett at drive. Deep center field. This one's back at the track. Gone! Garrett Mitchell goes big fly. It's the first Grand Slam of the year for the Brewers. 17-0 Crew.
1: Nothing can stop me. I'm all the way up.
2: The Rays were the only team already into the postseason for a grand total of, I think, 18 minutes, Q, and that's when the Brewers punched their ticket with a 20-0 win. The call courtesy of 620 WTMJ. They're the first team in MLB history with multiple 20-run shutouts in a single season, and they finally got that grand slam.
0: Man, I feel like they are averaging more runs scored this season than the Raiders scored last season. The Raiders average 14 points a game. The Brew Crew conveniently, consistently, is at 20 runs. She's Mia O'Brien. I'm Q Myers. 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
16: No one wanted to play. You know, the fear was real, and it was something that no one ever experienced before. So the idea of even playing in New York was a foreign idea.
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17: That's it. Alexander Zverev will play for the U.S. Open title.
15: Dodgers go for 8th straight against the Marlins.
18: Swung on, belted to right and deep. This ball heading back. This ball's gone! A grand slam for Kyle Tucker! Do you believe it?
15: Plus, Kansas and Missouri renew their rivalry on the gridiron.
19: Simmons takes the snap, draw a play, running to the right, second level. Roberts between the 50-yard line, into the 40, breaks the tackle to the 30. Right sideline to the 20, to the 5, to the house. Jamal Roberts for the second consecutive year. He goes 64.
15: From the worldwide headquarters of ESPN, this is SportsCenter All Night on ESPN Radio and on the ESPN app. Now, here's Gabrielle Lucevero.
20: Two games down, 14 to go in week one of the NFL season. I've got your look ahead to Sunday, but first, there's rivalries, rematches to get to on the college football schedule. An American man is making history at the U.S. Open Finals, but is it Ben Shelton or Francis Tiafoe? And the sports world honoring the 25th anniversary of the 9/11 terrorist attacks. And we begin with two teams that helped start that healing a quarter century ago.
21: We know exactly where we were that day. It's there in our mind's eye. We don't want to go back there to channel it, but it waits in a place that we can go back to and remember the tragedy, the horrific moments of that day. But from that, what came out of it and what will come out of this ceremony is, as we do in this country, as you're doing right now, we put our arms around each other, we put our arms around baseball, and we get to do that coming up tonight.
20: The New York Yankees hosting the New York Mets in the Bronx on that 25th anniversary of 9/11, just the second time that these two teams have met on the anniversary. But the roles that each team played in the healing of the city, they were so immense. And tonight it does add a layer to that otherwise lackluster Subway Series showdown between two teams on very opposite sides of the playoff picture. And because it always is that deep, Cody Bellinger homered after he was behind the plate catching the ceremonial first pitch from Brielle Saracini. Her father, Victor Saracini, was the pilot of United Airlines Flight 175. That plane was flown into the South Tower of the World Trade Center. That is just one of the powerful stories, one of the things that we hear year after year that make us come together. And certainly that is not lost on the Yankees.
22: It means a lot. I just think about to that day. I was a young kid and, kind of my waking up and my parents kind of telling me what's going on about kind of the acts of terrorism that happened. And, I just remember my mom being like, there's some bad men did some bad things, but, there's a lot of heroes out there right now that are, standing up and doing the right thing. So I just remember her always, hitting about the heroes and the ones that, they get a chance to come home and see their families and get a chance to be a part of that. So getting a chance to represent, NYPD, the fire department, everybody that kind of, gave the ultimate sacrifice. It meant a lot tonight.
23: It was great. Obviously as a club, we're playing for a lot, but, having some of the people involved today back and a part of the pregame ceremonies, it felt special. The energy in the crowd was special. I'm glad it felt like, I don't want to say celebration, but it felt like you'd want a ball game to feel like. So I thought a lot of people were here having a great time on what for many is a difficult day, obviously.
20: Aaron Judge, Aaron Boone after the game for the Yankees. Call Cody Bellinger on Yes Network and 880 ESPN. Yankees 6, Mets 4. That is a season high 23 games over 500 for the Yankees. The Mets, that was the end of a 4-game win streak. Houston at Tampa Bay, a matchup between the top team in the AL West and the top team in the AL East. Game tied at 1 into the bottom of the 9th. One out, one on for Tampa Bay's Junior Caminero.
3: The stretch by Abreu in the first one. Coming after him in a drive. Deep to left field. On its way. Caminero has just sent the Rays to the postseason for the first time in 3 years. The Tampa Bay Rays are the first team to clinch in 2026.
20: Walk-off two-run home run. The first career walk-off hit for Caminero. Rays win 3-1 with it. They become the first team to clinch a playoff berth this season. Here's Tampa Bay's Kevin Cash after the win.
4: Kevin, your young superstar, his first walk-off hit. How do you describe that moment?
5: Pretty special. I mean, I think we all had all the confidence in the world, but to come through, that's a sign of some good things to come.
4: You were optimistic about this group in the spring. How proud are you of what they have accomplished here tonight?
5: Incredibly proud of this group, for sure. And, you know, Eric said it first meeting we had as a club that there was a lot of belief in this room, and they went and backed it up.
4: There's still so much more to accomplish, but how much will you enjoy celebrating this moment with this club here tonight?
5: We've missed it for 2 years. We're going to celebrate tonight for sure.
20: Kevin Cash, Rays manager with Rays.tv. Rays not the only team clinching tonight. Milwaukee punched their ticket to the postseason, putting up an insane 20-0 shutout over the Reds. We'll take you through it later in the hour. LA Dodgers, they will not be far behind. They can clinch as early as later today with some help. Friday night at Miami, they're on a 7-game win streak. It's the longest active in Major League Baseball right now, looking to make it 8 at Miami tonight, which would tie their longest over the last 2 seasons.
6: Well, Kyle Tucker, look, when you think about this game tonight, that was back-to-back multi-hit games. When you all year have been talking about that consistency, to get to see those results, how good are you feeling at the plate right now?
24: It's nice. Just trying to do my job and do my part. Put together some good at-bats and try and put the barrel on the ball. So it worked out well tonight. We'll take the win.
6: The 3 hits tonight, but when you look at just the grand slam, it was against the lefty. That was the third pitch of the at-bat. Was that what you were looking for there?
24: Just something over the plate. I mean, there's a good amount of breaking balls, but still got to respect the fastball. So just kind of left one arm side, and I just got the most of it right there.
6: It's been a few years since you've had a grand slam. How special are those moments?
24: It's great, especially in a close game, and that could be the difference maker in getting the win. So I was just happy, Blake threw a great game as usual. We were able to put some runs up on the board for everyone, so worked out well for the first game of this road trip.
6: It's no secret that this season for you, it's had some ups and it's had a few downs, but after every result you get, every positive thing, this dugout is going crazy for you. How special and how nice has it been just to have the support of your teammates?
24: Yeah, it's great. I mean, they support everyone, every single day, every single game that we show up. So it's great being a part of a team like that. And, they ride and die with you. So excited for the rest of the season and get into the playoffs.
6: All right, Kyle, congratulations on this win and an excellent day at the plate.
24: Awesome. Thank you. Appreciate it.
20: Kyle Tucker, Dodgers right fielder with Spectrum Sportsnet LA. He helped the Dodgers to the 6-2 win with his 6th grand slam of his career, finished just a double shy of the cycle. Tune in for baseball action later today as the Diamondbacks host the Rangers, presented by Progressive Insurance. That coverage begins at 7:30 p.m. Eastern right here on ESPN Radio and the ESPN app.
25: It's Ben Shelton's breakthrough. It was first major final, and he will carry American hopes to this court on Sunday.
20: On the court at Arthur Ashe Stadium in New York, Ben Shelton defeated Francis Tiafoe, earning his spot in the U.S. Open Finals. He is now the first Black American man to contend for a singles final since Arthur Ashe in 1972. Fittingly, yes, he was on the court at Arthur Ashe Stadium, and his remarks were something to be listened to.
26: Well, Ben,
0: You've just made your very first Grand Slam final, and you've done it on home soil. Talk to me about the significance of this match, especially considering you played such a good friend in Francis for your spot in the final.
1: First on foe, he's like a big brother to me. To be honest, every time that we get to take this court together, Arthur Ashe, and play each other is super special. But this is where we want to be at the tail end of this tournament. This is both of our favorite tournament in the world, our favorite court in the world, and to be able to light it up in front of you guys is the best feeling that there is.
0: You made the semis here 3 years ago. You've made the semis here again. What's different about the Ben Shelton here in 2026 as opposed to the Ben Shelton that made his very first U.S. Open semi?
1: I think I've grown up. I'm more mature, more focused. I know what my goal is. I know what my job is out here, and I'm 100% committed to those goals. It's not easy playing here on Arthur Ashe. You're playing in front of all your favorite athletes and movie stars. So to be able to keep your head down and focus for over 3 hours is not an easy task. I keep on looking up at the screen like, oh shoot, Jalen Brunson's here.
0: So I gotta ask this. 2003, since the last time an American man won this title, but it's been since 1972 that a black man has played in the final of the U.S. Open, and it was Arthur Ashe. On Sunday, you will step foot on Arthur Ashe Stadium looking to take your very first Grand Slam title. When you hear that, what goes through your mind as you prepare for Sunday?
1: Yeah, it's a lot of emotion. My dad, my mom have sacrificed a lot for me to be in this position today. My dad lost his mom earlier this year, and she's the reason that he was able to play tennis. Without her, you know, there's no Ben Shelton standing here today. So this one is for her. This one is for her, and I'm going to need you guys on Sunday to bring the energy. I'm going for it here. I'm going to leave it all on the court. I hope you guys come and back me. Let's do this for the USA.
20: And on Sunday, Shelton will meet top seed Sasha Zverev for the title. Shelton looking for his first Grand Slam title. And we mentioned 1972, right? But also look back to 2003. That was the last time an American man won a Grand Slam singles title. That was Andy Roddick at the U.S. Open. And Roddick was at the U.S. Open on Friday night to watch this as well.
2: I wonder if you paint the picture for the folks at home of just the energy that was brought to this stadium, and then how Shelton helped ride that to where he will find himself now.
7: Yeah, one, it's an honor to watch these two exceptional young American men take the court on the 25th anniversary, as we remember 9/11, but also for Arthur Ashe, who the stadium's named for. Listen, we're just so proud of Francis and Ben and how they've matured, and it's been fun watching them mature, and Ben is certainly just in full flight. He's a lot to deal with right now. You know, 148 MPHs from the left-hand side, short up the backhand, as you mentioned during the highlight. Ben looks great right now.
2: He seemed to make Tiafoe really labor. Nothing came easy for Foe. Even when he was able to hold serve, it felt like Shelton had break points, and Tiafoe had to labor and labor and labor and work and work and work. And Shelton's service game, because of the aces, he cruised there. What was he able to do to make Tiafoe have to work so hard?
7: Yeah, the book on Ben used to be you would want to make him work, right? Extend the rallies. The longer you can stay in it, the better for you. Carlos Alcaraz had a hard time doing that a couple nights ago. And so, listen, the most natural pattern for Foe today is that shot right there, that forehand to the backhand side. If he's not getting an easy pattern like that, Scott, it's going to be long, and it's going to be able to grind points out right there. You see him kind of bail out with the drop shot. You know, he wasn't getting his favorite pattern simply. Ben's weakness on the backhand side stood up tonight, and that's why Ben was the winner.
20: So the men's singles final, that is on Sunday. The women's final is set for Saturday, 4 p.m. Eastern. Two-time defending champ Aryna Sabalenka looks for a three-peat against Elena Rybakina. That is the player who just ended Sabalenka's 99-week run as the world number one in WTA. OTA rankings. You can call that one some appointment viewing.
8: Report, Tua will start. Cooper Rush will be the backup. Mike Penix will be inactive.
9: Tua was better than people have let on the media. I think they were pretty happy with him.
10: I really do believe that it was always going to be Tua.
20: Maybe it was always going to be Tua, but Tua didn't last too long. Falcons QB Tua Tagovailoa is out before it even began. He has been ruled out for Sunday's season opener against Pittsburgh with an oblique injury and is considered week to week. Now, Michael Penix Jr., he is still working his way back to 100% after ACL surgery last November. So that means it is what's behind door number three and Cooper Rush, who will be starting for the Falcons this Sunday.
8: That's the life of a backup quarterback. And in an ideal world, would you love to have gotten every rep? Of course, that's a no-brainer. But I do think there's examples of guys that come in with no reps, and sometimes it's after, you know, the first play. Sometimes it's on play 59, whatever it is, and you're expected to compete, and you're expected to hold the standard of the room, in this case, the quarterback room. So Cooper's been a backup in his career. He's been a starter. He knows how to prepare.
20: College football campus tour is in Aggieland as Arizona State takes on Texas A&M starting at 10 a.m. Eastern today. Jonathan Zaslow and Amber Wilson host from the Clayton Williams Jr. Alumni Center next to Kyle Field. They'll be joined by Hall of Famers R.C. Slocum, Jacob Green, and former standout Stat Wen and Kellen Mond. 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Coming up, we talk college football, starting with a long-standing rivalry of a new era, Mizzou and Kansas. 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
1: Got a full slate of college football games later today, but Friday night lights were bright as well. 122nd edition of the Border Showdown. That's 23rd ranked Mizzou on the road in Lawrence, Kansas, as the rivalry hits KU's campus for the first time since 2005. And the Jayhawks, they came ready to play.
2: Let's see if we can block another.
3: Looks like a 27-yarder. It's blocked again. Leroy Harris.
4: It's open.
3: And Alexander's got it. He's to midfield. 45-40. 35-30. One man to beat. He's going to score. Another blocked field goal for Kansas. And it's pandemonium here in the new booth.
1: Brian Haney from Learfield on the call. 6-0 Kansas lead in the second quarter. Game was tied at 14 at the half into the third quarter.
5: Running back offset to the right. In motion goes the tight end Norfleet. Taking the snap, Simmons throws it into the end zone. Olubide, touchdown Missouri. An 8-yard strike from Austin Simmons. And for the first time tonight, Missouri has the lead.
1: Mizzou takes the lead, does not give it up from there, outscoring Kansas 24-7 in the second half to win it 38-21. Other top 25 teams in action tonight, number 24, Louisville. They beat Villanova 59-13. Cardinals are the only college football team to score 50-plus points in its home opener in each of the last four seasons. Only FBS team. The number 25 Virginia Cavaliers made easy work of in-state opponent Norfolk State on Friday night as well, 59-3. A little bit of revenge for the Cavs, too. Former Virginia Tech quarterback Michael Vick, might have heard of him, is now the Spartans head coach. On a day full of honoring the memories of those killed on 9/11 25 years ago, Boston College held with its tradition of hosting the Red Bandana Game in honor of Boston College lacrosse player Wells Crowder, who became the hero, the man with the red bandana who gave his own life saving others 25 years ago. His alma mater honored him with a win.
6: 14 out of the pocket to the right, trying to escape pressure, flips it wide open. Pew to the 45-40. He's a goner. 25-15-10-5. Touchdown. Dawson Pugh is the eagle in the end zone. 78 yards on 3rd and 6.
1: BC goes on to win 28-21. If you have not watched Tom Rinaldi's piece, The Man in the Red Bandana, it is possibly one of the greatest pieces that I have ever seen ESPN produce and Tom Rinaldi put out. In fact, it was airing on SportsCenter as I was putting the show together, and I had to pause and then turn the volume down because it is just so powerful and tough to hear at times, but so beautiful as well. If you haven't watched it, you absolutely must check it out. Well, tune in for that college football action today as the Michigan Wolverines host the Oklahoma Sooners. Coverage begins at 11:30 a.m. Eastern on ESPN Radio and the ESPN app. Back to baseball, Braves and Phillies starting a 3-game set this weekend in a series that could go a long way toward determining who will take the NL East. Braves entered the series up 4 games on the Phils, and they need extras to decide where things would sit after game one.
7: Baldwin slugs into the gap in right center. Kim hits the bag in second. That ball goes to the wall. Kim around third. Phillies at the cutoff man. Braves win! Just rip one to the gap, and the Braves claim game one, 6-5 over the Phillies at 11.
1: 680 the Fan going berserk too. 6-5 Atlanta in 11. Braves now up 5 games in the NL East race. Key matchup in the American League postseason race as well. Guardians chasing the Chicago White Sox for the top spot in the AL Central, and the Twins chasing the Guardians.
8: And this will be the 21st pitch of the inning for Gomez. Here it comes.
7: Swung on. This is headed toward the gap in deep right center. It'll get down and go all the way to the wall. That's going to score Martinez and Hanau in the second with another

0: is Brian Rocchio. It's not a walk-off, but it's another ninth inning or later mammoth hit.
1: Guards controlling what they can control. The win now just one game back on the division-leading White Sox, who lost to St. Louis 7-3 on Friday night. This is SportsCenter All Night, brought to you by Progressive. 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That's next.
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1: The men's final is set at the U.S. Open. Ben Shelton beat fellow American Francis Tiafoe in four sets. He will become the first Black American man since Arthur Ashe to contend for a title. That's since 1972. Up against Sasha Zverev, who is now in his third straight major finals appearance. There's a full slate of college football on the horizon today with the first conference tests of the season coming to collect. Alabama at Kentucky, Arizona at BYU, plus Arch Manning and Texas hosting Julian Sayin and the Ohio State in that marquee matchup of the day. Stick around for a preview of what's to come later today. And the sports world marks the 25th anniversary of the 9/11 terrorist attacks with the Subway Series at Yankee Stadium at the center.
2: Certainly understand the weight of today and certainly being the 25th anniversary, but having the two New York teams here playing, you know, having lived through being a baseball player at the time, knowing the role that baseball played at the time, feels like an honor to go out there tonight. I understand there'll be a lot of different emotions in the building tonight with a lot of people with a lot of different contexts in and around that time and that day. So, you know, we don't take lightly walking out on that field tonight.
1: The Yankees beat the Mets 6-4, but around the game, a cause for reflection for those involved in the game of baseball on a whole as they return to play after those attacks in 2001. Here's former New York Mets manager Bobby Valentine.
3: No one wanted to play. You know, the fear was real, and it was something that no one ever experienced before. So the idea of even playing in New York was a foreign idea. People were saying why. The players were wondering why. And when we got to the stadium and there were metal detectors and their dogs sniffing our lockers and there were uniform personnel all over the stadium, including up on the rooftop, it was a different feeling. And somehow the courageous players from the Atlanta Braves, the New York Mets, went out on that field, embraced before the game, and played a really crisp game of baseball before almost a full house. And then the superhero came to the plate with the team behind and hit this home run. And not only was the sound of the bat different than I had ever heard, but the roar of the crowd was different than anything I ever heard. It changed things.
1: The superhero he's talking about, of course, Mike Piazza. Derek Jeter, the captain for the New York Yankees, also reflecting on Good Morning America about his memories of that day.
4: For the first time, you're sitting there saying, I'm just a baseball player. It doesn't mean anything at all. And everyone was asking, when are you going to get back to playing? And I'm like, do we even really need to get back to playing? But we had the chance to meet so many family members that had lost loved ones. And you know, it was a common theme when we talked to them. It was memories that they had going to Yankee Stadium. They're still watching us every night. We were in a playoff hunt at that particular time. And I think that's when it clicked for us that we said, listen, we can't change anything, obviously, that happened. But what we can try to do is just provide some entertainment for even 3 hours a day.
5: Yeah.
4: And give people something to cheer for. And we took that responsibility seriously.
1: And these Yankees here in 2026 certainly gave the fans plenty to cheer about on Friday evening with a 6-4 win. They can clinch a playoff spot as soon as tonight. That, of course, though, with some help from the Blue Jays and the Rangers. Tampa Bay, though, became the first team to lock in its spot with a win over the Astros. And the Milwaukee Brewers became the second, doing this to Cincy.
6: 3-1. And Garrett a drive, deep center field. This one's back at the track. Gone! Garrett Mitchell goes big fly. It's the first grand slam of the year for the Brewers. 17-0 crew.
1: Is anyone else amazed that that's the first Grand Slam of the season for the Brewers? That on 620 WTMJ, that made it 17-0. Wilson Contreras really just came in to put a nice bow on it, round things out with a three-run shot. So what comes next?
6: Brings home the first pitch and a fly ball on the infield. Hamilton calling for it. Hamilton reaches up, squeezes the baseball, and for the eighth time in 9 years, the Milwaukee Brewers are headed to the postseason. They've known for a while, but tonight they make it official. October baseball is on the way once again, Milwaukee.
1: That's a 20-0 shutout win. Season high 23 hits. They are the first team in Major League Baseball history with multiple 20-run shutouts in a season. So the Brewers join the Rays as the second team to clinch its postseason berth on Friday night. Brewers manager joined Apple TV. Here's Pat Murphy.
5: We know you want the division, but how gratifying is it to check this box?
7: Yeah, it's one of the boxes you check. You know, these guys have done what other people didn't think they could do for a while now. And they just keep getting better. They keep understanding what it takes to play winning baseball. So I'm proud of them.
5: Murph, at what point this season did you know you had something special in this group?
7: Yeah, I mean, we set the bar so high that you never really felt like, hey, we were doing it. But now it's become a reality. At least the first step is down. We got many more to go, but we'll make sure that we stay on track.
5: What makes this team not just a regular season team, but a team built for October?
7: Yeah, I mean, it's just about people. You put yourself in this position, and if you put yourself in this position, anything can happen. But we can't change the way we play. This is how we play.
5: This guy right here to my right, Jackson Chourio, he has had an unbelievable week. What are we watching happen right before our eyes with this guy turning into an MVP-caliber player?
7: Yeah, well, he's had it in him. Jack is special. You know, he's got the smile on his face, and he doesn't let it go, and that's a beautiful thing.
1: The Boston Red Sox, not such a beautiful thing lately. Their playoff spot is still all but certain, though they're a little bit farther out from clinching. And here's the thing, this kind of performance not going to help.
6: Salvi, in that case, drove in a run, but it was only a single. And there's a swing, and a ball hit the other way. Deep left field, Anthony looking up. It's high off the Green Monster. Here comes Collins around third. Digging for two and safe at second with an RBI double. Carter Jensen, two doubles tonight, and that one drives in a run, and the Royals lead it 2-0.
1: 96-5, the Fan, 3-2 loss to the bottom of the AL Central, Kansas City Royals. Pirates had a four-game win streak going. It was snap, though. Cubs put up 12. 12-1 is your final. Tune in for baseball action later today as the Diamondbacks host the Rangers, presented by Progressive Insurance. Coverage begins at 7:30 p.m. Eastern on ESPN Radio and the ESPN app. Before we look ahead to Sunday in the NFL, let's look back. The San Francisco 49ers, they can claim the first ever NFL regular season win on Australian soil. They delivered a message to the league with a 27-7 win over the LA Rams on Thursday night. So while it once again proved anointing anyone your Super Bowl champs before a single snap is played is pretty ill-advised, well, so is totally counting them out after a single game. Here's Mina Kimes on the Golics.
8: We talk about top defenses in the NFL this offseason. I did not include the Niners in any of my top 10 lists. And then watching them, it was just a reminder, oh, right, Nick Bosa, Fred Warner, two of the best defensive players in football. I think, I just wanted to see what they looked like. And honestly, they just looked fantastic. But, you know, I think there was a matchup issue for the Rams. I think Myles Garrett clearly was not himself, as he said after the game. And you know, people can talk about excuses or whatever, but I've seen that player, what he looks like when he is healthy, and that ain't it. And then Stafford had a bad game. And, you know, even in his MVP campaign, he wasn't perfect, but we just kind of forget some of the down performances after a season like the one he had last year, and this was undoubtedly one of them.
1: All right. Mina mentioned excuses. Rams lost by double digits for the first time since 2024. Could it be because reigning defensive player of the year, Myles Garrett, was nowhere to be found, or that the Niners were 7-for-12 on third downs while the Rams were 2-for-9? Perhaps it was that Brock Purdy threw for 205 yards and 3 touchdowns and Matthew Stafford was limited to just 155 in the air. Or maybe it was all won and lost because of their travel schedules. Niners arrived a week ahead of time while the Rams touched down one day before kickoff. Did it matter? Chris Canty on Unsportsmanlike.
9: Everybody, and I mean everybody, believed that the Rams were going to roll through the regular season and roll over every single opponent. They got pummeled. It was the lowest scoring output that they had in the 75 games that Matt Stafford had played quarterback for them. So there are reasons and there are excuses, and I feel like a lot of people will point to the excuse of the travel as a means of confirmation bias in dismissing what we saw yesterday, which is a 49ers team that was up for the challenge against the vaunted Rams.
1: So that's Thursday night. Let's look ahead to Sunday. Mike Golic, what is your marquee matchup?
10: I am so looking forward to this Houston defense against this Buffalo offense, especially the lines of scrimmage, where there are two of the top lines of scrimmages, respectively, in the NFL. But as you mentioned, Josh Allen's 0-4 in Houston, but I really think all eyes are on C.J. Stroud and how he's going to come out and play.
1: For the third time in three seasons, the Buffalo Bills will meet the Houston Texans in Texas. History is not in the Bills' favor. They have dropped each of their last 5 regular season meetings with Houston in the Lone Star State. Another game to watch, Bengals, Bucks, Burrow, Baker. Let's go back to Mina Kimes. This matchup, she says it will bring up, once again, on the Golics.
8: I think the pass rush is going to be vastly improved. How could it not be? Dexter Lawrence, Blaine Moffitt is a good player. On the back end, you've got some good players, too. Out of Brian Cook, the corners are good. I do question whether or not their run defense will be better I'm not the first person to point this out. They ran it back at linebacker, and that was the glaring issue with this team. I mentioned this on my podcast, guys, but runs outside the tackles, when they got those linebackers moving side to side, opposing offenses averaged over 7 yards a carry on Cincinnati. So that would be where I would look to attack the backers in coverage as well. Now, can Tampa do that? That, I think, is really interesting because last year this was a very bad rushing team. However, it was a very injured offensive line. They're healthy again. It should be a really good offensive line when they're healthy. Bucky Irving comes into this game healthy. Zach Robinson, for all of the criticisms, you know, Falcons fans have of him, good run game there. Obviously, they had Bijan Robinson. So I do think they're going to try to test that. And I think it's kind of like a good barometer for week one to get a feel for both sides.
1: Eyes will be on Kyler Murray in Minnesota. But when it comes to their opponent, Green Bay, Chris Canty again, he says Jordan Love, he should be feeling the pressure too.
9: If they lose in week one, our perception of who Jordan Love is as a quarterback changes. If you lose to a team that didn't know what they were doing at quarterback at the outset of this offseason and then got Kyler Murray off the scrap heap, then all of a sudden that colors how we look at Jordan Love. And we always are going to compare him to his predecessors based on how Green Bay has handled the quarterback position over the last 3 decades, right? And his predecessors, that being Brett Favre and Aaron Rodgers, Brett Favre won MVP in year 4 as a starter in Green Bay. Aaron Rodgers won a Super Bowl in year 3 as the full-time starter in Green Bay. We're going into year 4 of the full-time starter for Jordan Love, year 7 in the National Football League. It's time.
1: 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I'm your host, Gabrielle Lucevero. You can always find me on socials at GLucevero. There's a lot of college football games to keep track of coming up this afternoon, so I'll give you which ones to circle next.
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1: And I feel like he's not the guy. I feel like his confidence is shot. He doesn't look like he's developing and growing into the quarterback that he's supposed to be. Right? He had some moments where he wowed everybody, and then you never saw him build off of that. And now it looks like his confidence is all the way gone.
2: Q Myers on game night, not really a believer in Bryce Underwood, and Michigan head coach Kyle Whittingham might not be either in his quarterback. I've got a little bit more on that coming up in just a moment. But first, just the landscape for week two, for Saturday coming up. ESPN's Bill Connolly hit it spot on with his college football week two preview. Just look to this week for the next line in the debate of which conference is better, Big Ten or SEC. There's three great matchups in that challenge. Number 11, Oklahoma at Michigan will start your day. Then you have Mississippi State, Minnesota, interlude. And then on that Saturday evening headliner, number 1, Ohio State at number 4, Texas. That, of course, is a rematch of quarterback talent in Arch Manning and Julian Sayin. The Buckeyes got the win over Texas last season. That was Arch Manning's debut, but everyone's kind of in agreement. You can throw that tape out. Here's Mark Kestisher, ESPN Radio play-by-play analyst on Unsportsmanlike.
3: Last year, it kind of started off way too quickly. It seemed, and maybe the expectation level was incredibly too high. I think we all kind of discerned that when we got through it. I thought he finished well. Cam Coleman coming over from Auburn, big, sturdy target. We saw that in the first game. You know, we don't read a lot into some of these season opening games, but look, I think he's ready to go.
2: That's the marquee matchup of the evening, 7:30 Eastern on ABC and ESPN. Number 11, Oklahoma at Michigan. For a 1-0 team, Michigan surely feels like an 0-1 team. Michigan dropped out of the AP Top 25, and head coach Kyle Whittingham put his quarterback on the hot seat, saying Bryce Underwood's job at QB is not infinite. So after a near loss to Western Michigan and Oklahoma looming, Kirk Herbstreit on what needs to change for that Michigan offense by kickoff this afternoon.
4: I feel like in that just one game out, I felt like it was like, okay, this is we've been asked questions about Bryce. This is our opportunity to show our fans and show America how good this quarterback is. And I feel like they're almost trying to maybe to appease him and make him a star as opposed to doing what Utah used to do, which was 12 and 13 personnel, 2 and 3 tight ends, and pound the rock and then play action off of that, boot and nakeds and things of that nature. And to me, I'm interested to see what kind of adjustments they make, because it wasn't all Bryce. This was more about the scheme and how they tried to attack after that opening touchdown that they scored. So, and now here comes Brent Venables, one of the best defensive minds. It's had 7 months to get ready to defend this quarterback and this system. It's going to be that's a fun one to watch.
2: A couple more games that will be fun ones to watch that you should circle on that calendar. Number 12, Alabama at Kentucky, and Arizona at number 15, BYU, plus Arizona State at number 10, Texas A&M. And that will be the site of the ESPN Radio College Campus Tour, powered by Bloom Energy. 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Now that's what's coming up later today. Here's your top sounds from earlier tonight.
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0: Number 5.
2: We'll start in the Bronx, where the Yankees beat the Mets on the 25th anniversary of 9/11. And Cody Bellinger had the big hit call on YES Network.
0: Number 4.
2: Kansas lost to Missouri tonight, but Austin Alexander returned a blocked field goal 88 yards for a touchdown for the Jayhawks' first score. Brian Haney from Learfield, he's on the call.
6: Looks like a 27-yarder. It's blocked again. Leroy Harris, and Alexander's got it. He's to midfield.
7: Hill, 45-40, 35-30, one man to beat, he's going to score! Another blocked field goal for Kansas, and it's pandemonium here in the new booth.
0: Number three.
2: The Dodgers won their eighth in a row in Miami, and Kyle Tucker put the game away with a grand slam. AM 570 LA Sports.
8: Swung on, belted to right and deep. This ball heading back. This ball's gone. A grand slam for Kyle Tucker. Do you believe it? Kyle Tucker, a grand slam.
0: Number two.
2: The Rays are going to the playoffs for the first time in 3 years, thanks to a walk-off two-run home run by Junior Caminero, 620 WDAE.
9: The stretch by Abreu in the first one. Coming after him in a drive, deep to left field, on its way. Caminero has just sent the Rays to the postseason for the first time in 3 years. The Tampa Bay Rays are the first team to clinch in 2026.
0: Number one.
2: And Drake Baldwin sent the fans home happy in Atlanta as the Braves walked off the Phillies. 680, the Fan.
10: Baldwin slugs it to the gap in right center. Kim hits the bag at second. That ball goes to the wall. Kim around third. Phillies at the cutoff man. Braves win! They're going berserk in Atlanta. Drake Baldwin just ripped one to the gap, and the Braves claim game one, 6-5 over the Phillies at 11.
2: 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I'm your host, Gabrielle Lucevero. You can always find me on socials at G Lucevero. Ahead, the Mets and Yankees center the sports world on the 25th anniversary of 9/11, while American Ben Shelton makes history at the U.S. Open.
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18: No one wanted to play. You know, the fear was real, and it was something that no one ever experienced before. So the idea of even playing in New York was a foreign idea.
0: And semifinal action takes place at the U.S. Open.
19: That's it. Alexander Zverev will play for the U.S. Open title.
0: Dodgers go for 8 straight against the Marlins.
8: Swung on, belted to right and deep. This ball heading back. This ball's gone! A grand slam for Kyle Tucker! Do you believe it?
0: Plus, Kansas and Missouri renew their rivalry on a gridiron.
20: Simmons takes the snap. Draw play, running to the right. Second level, Roberts between the 50-yard line into the 40. Breaks the tackle to the 30. Right side line to the 20. To the 5, to the house. Jamal Roberts for the second consecutive year. He goes 64.
0: From the worldwide headquarters of ESPN, this is SportsCenter All Night on ESPN Radio and on the ESPN app. Now, here's Gabrielle Lucevero.
2: 2 games down, 14 to go in week one of the NFL season. I've got your look ahead to Sunday, but first, there's rivalries, rematches to get to on the college football schedule. An American man is making history at the U.S. Open Finals, but is it Ben Shelton or Francis Tiafoe? And the sports world honoring the 25th anniversary of the 9/11 terrorist attacks. And we begin with two teams that helped start that healing a quarter century ago.
21: We know exactly where we were that day. It's there in our mind's eye. We don't want to go back there to channel it, but it waits in a place that we can go back to and remember the tragedy, the horrific moments of that day. But from that, what came out of it and what will come out of this ceremony is, as we do in this country, as you're doing right now, we put our arms around each other, we put our arms around baseball, and we got to do that coming up tonight.
2: The New York Yankees hosting the New York Mets in the Bronx on that 25th anniversary of 9/11. Just the second time that these two teams have met on the anniversary. But the roles that each team played in the healing of the city, they were so immense. And tonight it does add a layer to that otherwise lackluster Subway Series showdown between two teams on very opposite sides of the playoff picture. And because it always is that deep. Cody Bellinger homered after he was behind the plate catching the ceremonial first pitch from Brielle Saracini. Her father, Victor Saracini, was the pilot of United Airlines Flight 175. That plane was flown into the South Tower of the World Trade Center. That is just one of the powerful stories, one of the things that we hear year after year that make us come together. And certainly that is not lost on the Yankees.
1: That means a lot. Go back, I just think about to that day. I was a young kid and, kind of my waking up and my parents kind of telling me what's going on about kind of the acts of terrorism that happened. And, kind of, I just remember my mom being like, there's some bad men did some bad things, but, there's a lot of heroes out there right now that are, standing up and doing the right thing. So I just remember her always, hitting about the heroes and the ones that, they get a chance to come home and see their families and get a chance to be a part of that. So getting a chance to represent, NYPD, the fire department, everybody that kind of, gave the ultimate sacrifice. It meant a lot tonight.
3: It was great. Obviously as a club, we're playing for a lot, but, having some of the people involved today, back and a part of the pregame ceremonies, it felt special. The energy in the crowd was special. I'm glad it felt like, I don't want to say celebration, but it felt like you'd want a ball game to feel like. So I thought a lot of people were here having a great time on what for many is a difficult day, obviously.
2: Aaron Judge, Aaron Boone after the game for the Yankees. Call Cody Bellinger on Yes Network and 880 ESPN. Yankees 6, Mets 4. That is a season high 23 games over 500 for the Yankees. The Mets, that was the end of a 4-game win streak. Houston at Tampa Bay, a matchup between the top team in the AL West and the top team in the AL East. Game tied at 1 into the bottom of the 9th. One out, one on for Tampa Bay's Junior Caminero.
9: The stretch by Abreu in the first one. Coming after him in a drive. Deep to left field. On its way. Caminero has just sent the Rays to the postseason for the first time in 3 years. The Tampa Bay Rays are the first team to clinch in 2026.
2: Walk-off two-run home run. The first career walk-off hit for Caminero. Rays win 3-1 with it. They become the first team to clinch a playoff berth this season. Here's Tampa Bay's Kevin Cash after the win.
22: Kevin, your young superstar, his first walk-off hit. How do you describe that moment?
23: Pretty special. I mean, I think we all had all the confidence in the world, but to come through, that's a sign of some good things to come.
22: You were optimistic about this group in the spring. How proud are you of what they have accomplished here tonight?
23: Incredibly proud of this group, for sure. And, Eric said it first meeting we had as a club that there was a lot of belief in this room, and they went and backed it up.
22: There's still so much more to accomplish, but how much will you enjoy celebrating this moment with this club here tonight?
23: We've missed it for 2 years. We're going to celebrate tonight for sure.
2: Kevin Cash, Rays manager with Rays.tv. Rays not the only team clinching tonight. Milwaukee punched their ticket to the postseason, putting up an insane 20-0 shutout over the Reds. We'll take you through it later in the hour. LA Dodgers, they will not be far behind. They can clinch as early as later today with some help. Friday night at Miami, they're on a 7-game win streak. It's the longest active in Major League Baseball right now, looking to make it 8 at Miami tonight, which would tie their longest over the last 2 seasons.
24: Well, Kyle Tucker, look, when you think about this game tonight, that was back-to-back multi-hit games. When you all year have been talking about that consistency, to get to see those results, how good are you feeling at the plate right now?
25: It's nice. Just trying to do my job and do my part. Put together some good at-bats. I'm trying to put the barrel on the ball, so it worked out well tonight. We'll take the win.
24: The 3 hits tonight, but when you look at just the grand slam, it was against the lefty. That was the 3rd pitch of the at-bat. Was that what you were looking for there?
25: Just something over the plate. I mean, there's a good amount of breaking balls, but still got to respect his fastball. So just kind of left one arm side and I just, got the most of it right there.
24: It's been a few years since you've had a grand slam. How special are those moments?
25: It's great, especially, in a close game and, that could be the, difference maker in and getting the win. So I was just happy, you know, Blake threw a great game as usual. We were able to put some runs up on the board for everyone. So worked out well for, you know, the first game of this road trip.
24: It's no secret that the season for you, it's had some ups and it's had a few downs. But after every result you get, every positive thing, this dugout is going crazy for you. How special and how nice has it been just to have the support of your teammates?
25: Yeah, it's great. I mean, they support everyone, you know, every single day, every single game that we show up. So it's great being a part of a team like that. And, you know, they ride and die with you. So just, you know, excited for the rest of the season and get into the playoffs.
24: All right, Kyle, congratulations on this win and an excellent day at the plate.
25: Awesome. Thank you. Appreciate it.
2: Kyle Tucker, Dodgers right fielder with Spectrum Sportsnet LA. He helped the Dodgers to the 6-2 win with his sixth grand slam of his career, finished just a double shy of the cycle. Tune in for baseball action later today as the Diamondbacks host the Rangers, presented by Progressive Insurance. 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
4: Game 7, match Shelton, 3-6-1, 4-6, 6-3, 6-3, 7-5.
5: It's Ben Shelton's breakthrough to his first major final, and he will carry American hopes to this court on Sunday.
2: On the court at Arthur Ashe Stadium in New York, Ben Shelton defeated Francis Tiafoe, earning his spot in the U.S. Open Finals. He is now the first Black American man to contend for a singles final since Arthur Ashe in 1972. Fittingly, yes, he was on the court at Arthur Ashe Stadium, and his remarks were something to be listened to.
6: Well, Ben, you've just made your very first Grand Slam final, and you've done it on home soil. Talk to me about the significance of this match, especially considering you played such a good friend in Francis for your spot in the final.
25: Yeah, I mean, first on foe, he's like a big brother to me. To be honest, every time that we get to take this court together, Arthur Ashe, and play each other is super special. But this is where we want to be at the tail end of this tournament. This is both of our favorite tournament in the world, our favorite court in the world, and to be able to light it up in front of you guys is the best feeling that there is.
6: You made the semis here 3 years ago. You made the semis here again. What's different about the Ben Shelton here in 2026 as opposed to the Ben Shelton that made his very first U.S. Open semi?
25: Yeah, I think I've grown up. I'm more mature, more focused. I know what my goal is. I know my job is out here, and I'm 100% committed to those goals. It's not easy playing here on Arthur Ashe. You're playing in front of all your favorite athletes and movie stars. So to be able to keep your head down and focus for over 3 hours is not an easy task. I keep on looking up at the screen like, oh, shoot, Jalen Brunson's here.
6: So I got to ask this. 2003, since the last time an American man won this title, but it's been since 1972 that a Black man has played in the final of the U.S. Open, and it was Arthur Ashe. On Sunday, you will step foot on Arthur Ashe Stadium looking to take your very first Grand Slam title. When you hear that, what goes through your mind as you prepare for Sunday?
25: Yeah, it's a lot of emotion. My dad, my mom have sacrificed a lot for me to be in this position today. My dad lost his mom earlier this year, and she's the reason that he was able to play tennis. Without her, you know, there's no Ben Shelton standing here today. So this one is for her. This one is for her, and I'm going to need you guys on Sunday to bring the energy. I'm going for it here. I'm going to leave it all on the court. I hope you guys come and back me. Let's do this for the USA.
2: And on Sunday, Shelton will meet top seed Sasha Zverev for the title. Shelton looking for his first Grand Slam title. And we mentioned 1972, right? But also look back to 2003. That was the last time an American man won a Grand Slam singles title. That was Andy Roddick at the U.S. Open. And Roddick was at the U.S. Open on Friday night to watch this as well.
7: I wonder if you paint the picture for the folks at home of just the energy that was brought to this stadium, and then how Shelton helped ride that to where he will find himself now.
10: Yeah, one, it's an honor to watch these two exceptional young American men take the court on the 25th anniversary, as we remember 9/11, but also for Arthur Ashe, who the stadium's named for. Listen, we're just so proud of Francis and Ben and how they've matured, and it's been fun watching them mature. And Ben is certainly just in full flight. He's a lot to deal with right now. You know, 148 mph's from the left-hand side, short up the backhand, as you mentioned during the highlight. Ben looks great right now.
7: He seemed to make Tiafo really labor. Nothing came easy for Foe. Even when he was able to hold serve, it felt like Shelton had break points, and Tiafo had to labor and work and work and work. And Shelton's service game, because of the aces, he cruised there. What was he able to do to make Tiafo have to work so hard?
10: Yeah, the book on Ben used to be you would want to make him work, right? Extend the rallies. The longer you can stay in it, the better for you. Carlos Alcaraz had a hard time doing that a couple nights ago. And so, listen, the most natural pattern for Foe today is that shot right there, that forehand to the backhand side. If he's not getting an easy pattern like that, Scott, it's going to be long, and it's going to be able to grind points out right there. You see him kind of bail out with the drop shot. You know, he wasn't getting his favorite pattern simply. Ben's weakness on the backhand side stood up tonight, and that's why Ben was the winner.
2: So the men's singles final, that is on Sunday. The women's final is set for Saturday, 4 p.m. Eastern. Two-time defending champ Aryna Sabalenka looks for a three-peat against Elena Rybakina. That is the player who just ended Sabalenka's 99-week run as the world number one in WTA rankings. You can call that one some appointment viewing.
11: Report, Tua will start. Cooper Rush will be the backup. Mike Penix will be inactive.
12: Tua was better than people have led on the media. I think they're pretty happy with him.
14: I really do believe that it was always going to be Tua.
2: Maybe it was always going to be Tua, but Tua didn't last too long. Falcons QB Tua Tagovailoa is out before it even began. He has been ruled out for Sunday's season opener against Pittsburgh with an oblique injury and is considered week to week. Now, Michael Penix Jr., he is still working his way back to 100% after ACL surgery last November. So that means it is what's behind door number three in Cooper Rush, who will be starting for the Falcons this Sunday.
11: That's the life of a backup quarterback. And in an ideal world, would you love to have gotten every rep? Of course, that's a no-brainer. But I do think there's examples of guys that come in with no reps, and sometimes it's after, you know, the first play. Sometimes it's on play 59, whatever it is, and you're expected to compete, and you're expected to hold the standard of the room, in this case, the quarterback room. So Cooper's been a backup in his career. He's been a starter. He knows how to prepare.
2: College football campus tour is in Aggieland as Arizona State takes on Texas A&M starting at 10 a.m. Eastern today. Jonathan Zaslow and Amber Wilson host from the Clayton Williams Jr. Alumni Center next to Kyle Field. They'll be joined by Hall of Famers R.C. Slocum, Jacob Green, and former standout Stat Wen and Kellen Mond. 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Coming up, we talk college football, starting with a long-standing rivalry of a new era, Mizzou and Kansas. That's next.
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0: 40, 35, 30. One man to beat. He's going to score. Another blocked field goal for Kansas. And it's pandemonium here in the new booth.
1: Brian Haney from Learfield on the call. 6-0 Kansas lead in the second quarter. Game was tied at 14 at the half into the third quarter.
2: Running back offset to the right. In motion goes the tight end Norfleet. Taking the snap, Simmons throws it into the end zone. Olubide, touchdown Missouri. An 8-yard strike from Austin Simmons. And for the first time tonight, Missouri has the lead.
1: Mizzou takes the lead, does not give it up from there, outscoring Kansas 24-7 in the second half to win it 38-21. Other top 25 teams in action tonight, number 24, Louisville. They beat Villanova 59-13. Cardinals are the only college football team to score 50-plus points in its home opener in each of the last four seasons, only FBS team. The number 25 Virginia Cavaliers made easy work of in-state opponent Norfolk State on Friday night as well, 59-3. A little bit of revenge for the Cavs too. Former Virginia Tech quarterback Michael Vick, might have heard of him, is now the Spartans head coach. On a day full of honoring the memories of those killed on 9/11 25 years ago, Boston College held with its tradition of hosting the Red Bandana Game in honor of Boston College lacrosse player Wells Crowder, who became the hero, the man with the red bandana who gave his own life, saving others 25 years ago. His alma mater honored him with a win.
3: 14 out of the pocket to the right, trying to escape pressure, flips it wide open. Pew to the 45, 40. He's a goner. 25, 15, 10, 5. Touchdown. Dawson Pugh is the eagle in the end zone. 78 yards on 3rd and 6.
1: BC goes on to win 28-21. If you have not watched Tom Rinaldi's piece, The Man in the Red Bandana, it is possibly one of the greatest pieces that I have ever seen ESPN produce and Tom Rinaldi put out. In fact, it was airing on SportsCenter as I was putting the show together, and I had to pause and then turn the volume down because it is just so powerful and tough to hear at times, but so beautiful as well. If you haven't watched it, you absolutely must check it out. Well, tune in for that college football action today as the Michigan Wolverines host the Oklahoma Sooners. Coverage begins at 11:30 a.m. Eastern on ESPN Radio and the ESPN app. Back to baseball, Braves and Phillies starting a three-game set this weekend in a series that could go a long way toward determining who will take the NL East. Braves entered the series up 4 games on the Phils, and they need extras to decide where things would sit after game one.
4: Baldwin slugs into the gap in right center. Kim hits the bag in second. That ball goes to the wall. Kim around third. Phillies at the cutoff man. Braves win! They're going berserk in Atlanta. Drake Baldwin just ripped one to the gap, and the Braves claim game one 6-5 over the Phillies at 11.
1: 680 the Fan going berserk too. 6-5 Atlanta in 11. Braves now up 5 games in the NL East race. Key matchup in the American League postseason race as well. Guardians chasing the Chicago White Sox for the top spot in the AL Central, and the Twins chasing the Guardians.
5: And this will be the 21st pitch of the inning for Gomez. Here it comes. Swung on. This is headed toward the gap in deep right center. It'll get down and go all the way to the wall. That's going to score Martinez and Hanau in the second with another clutch. Two on double is Brian Rocchio. It's not a walk-off, but it's another ninth inning or later mammoth hit.
1: Guards controlling what they can control. The win now just 1 game back on the division-leading White Sox, who lost to St. Louis 7-3 on Friday night. 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
1: The men's final is set at the U.S. Open. Ben Shelton beat fellow American Francis Tiafoe in four sets. He will become the first Black American man since Arthur Ashe to contend for a title. That's since 1972. Up against Sasha Zverev, who is now in his third straight major finals appearance. There's a full slate of college football on the horizon today with the first conference tests of the season coming to collect. Alabama at Kentucky, Arizona at BYU, plus Arch Manning and Texas hosting Julian Sayin and the Ohio State in that marquee matchup of the day. Stick around for a preview of what's to come later today. And the sports world marks the 25th anniversary of the 9/11 terrorist attacks with the Subway Series at Yankee Stadium at the center.
2: Certainly understand the weight of today and certainly being the 25th anniversary, but having the two New York teams here playing, you know, having lived through being a baseball player at the time, knowing the role that baseball played at the time, feels like an honor to go out there tonight. I understand there'll be a lot of different emotions in the building tonight with a lot of people with a lot of different contexts in and around that time and that day. So, you know, we don't take lightly walking out on that field tonight.
1: The Yankees beat the Mets 6-4, but around the game, a cause for reflection for those involved in the game of baseball on a whole as they return to play after those attacks in 2001. Here's former New York Mets manager Bobby Valentine.
3: No one wanted to play. You know, the fear was real, and it was something that no one ever experienced before. So the idea of even playing in New York was a foreign idea. People were saying why. The players were wondering why. And when we got to the stadium and there were metal detectors and their dogs sniffing our lockers and there were uniform personnel all over the stadium, including up on the rooftop, it was a different feeling. And somehow the courageous players from the Atlanta Braves, the New York Mets, went out on that field, embraced before the game, and played a really crisp game of baseball before almost a full house. And then the superhero came to the plate with the team behind and hit this home run. And not only was the sound of the bat different than I had ever heard, but the roar of the crowd was different than anything I ever heard. It changed things.
1: The superhero he's talking about, of course, Mike Piazza. Derek Jeter, the captain for the New York Yankees, also reflecting on Good Morning America about his memories of that day.
4: For the first time, you're sitting there saying, I'm just a baseball player. It doesn't mean anything at all. And everyone was asking, when are you going to get back to playing? And I'm like, do we even really need to get back to playing? But we had the chance to meet so many family members that had lost loved ones. And you know, it was a common theme when we talked to them. It was memories that they had going to Yankee Stadium. They're still watching us every night. We were in a playoff hunt at that particular time. And I think that's when it clicked for us that we said, listen, we can't change anything, obviously, that happened. But what we can try to do is just provide some entertainment for even 3 hours a day.
5: Yeah.
4: And give people something to cheer for. And we took that responsibility seriously.
1: And these Yankees here in 2026 certainly gave the fans plenty to cheer about on Friday evening with a 6-4 win. They can clinch a playoff spot as soon as tonight. That, of course, though, with some help from the Blue Jays and the Rangers. Tampa Bay, though, became the first team to lock in its spot with a win over the Astros. And the Milwaukee Brewers became the second, doing this to Cincy.
6: 3-1. And Garrett at drive, deep center field. This one's back at the track. Gone! Garrett Mitchell goes big fly. It's the first grand slam of the year for the Brewers. 17-0 crew.
1: Is anyone else amazed that that's the first Grand Slam of the season for the Brewers? That on 620 WTMJ, that made it 17-0. Wilson Contreras really just came in to put a nice bow on it, round things out with a three-run shot. So what comes next?
6: Brings home the first pitch and a fly ball on the infield. Hamilton calling for it. Hamilton reaches up, squeezes the baseball, and for the eighth time in 9 years, the Milwaukee Brewers are headed to the postseason. They've known for a while, but tonight they make it official. October baseball is on the way once again, Milwaukee.
1: That's a 20-0 shutout win. Season high 23 hits. They are the first team in Major League Baseball history with multiple 20-run shutouts in a season. So the Brewers join the Rays as the second team to clinch its postseason berth on Friday night. Brewers manager joined Apple TV. Here's Pat Murphy.
5: We know you want the division, but how gratifying is it to check this box?
7: Yeah, it's one of the boxes you check. You know, these guys have done what other people didn't think they could do for a while now. And they just keep getting better. They keep understanding what it takes to play winning baseball. So I'm proud of them.
5: Murph, at what point this season did you know you had something special in this group?
7: Yeah, I mean, we set the bar so high that you never really felt like, hey, we were doing it. But now it's become a reality. At least the first step is down. We got many more to go, but we'll make sure that we stay on track.
5: What makes this team not just a regular season team, but a team built for October?
7: Yeah, I mean, it's just about people. You put yourself in this position, and if you put yourself in this position, anything can happen. But we can't change the way we play. This is how we play.
5: This guy right here to my right, Jackson Churio. He has had an unbelievable week. What are we watching happen right before our eyes with this guy turning into an MVP-caliber player?
7: Yeah, well, he's had it in him. Jack is special. You know, he's got the smile on his face, and he doesn't let it go, and that's a beautiful thing.
1: The Boston Red Sox, not such a beautiful thing lately. Their playoff spot is still all but certain, though they're a little bit farther out from clinching. And here's the thing, this kind of performance, not going to help.
6: Salvi, in that case, drove in a run, but it was only a single. And there's a swing, and a ball hit the other way. Deep left field, Anthony looking up, it's high off the Green Monster. Here comes Collins around third. Digging for two and safe at second with an RBI double, Carter Jensen. Two doubles tonight, and that one drives in a run, and the Royals lead it 2-0.
1: 96-5, the Fan, 3-2 loss to the bottom of the AL Central, Kansas City Royals. Pirates had a four-game win streak going. It was snap, though. Cubs put up 12. 12-1 is your final. Tune in for baseball action later today as the Diamondbacks host the Rangers, presented by Progressive Insurance. Coverage begins at 7:30 p.m. Eastern on ESPN Radio and the ESPN app. Before we look ahead to Sunday in the NFL, let's look back. The San Francisco 49ers, they can claim the first ever NFL regular season win on Australian soil. They delivered a message to the league with a 27-7 win over the LA Rams on Thursday night. So while it once again proved anointing anyone your Super Bowl champs before a single snap is played is pretty ill-advised, well, so is totally counting them out after a single game. Here's Mina Kimes on the Golics.
8: We talk about top defenses in the NFL this offseason. I did not include the Niners in any of my top 10 lists. And then watching them was just a reminder, oh, right, Nick Bosa, Fred Warner, two of the best defensive players in football. I think, you know, I just wanted to see what they looked like. And honestly, they just looked fantastic. But, you know, I think there was a matchup issue for the Rams. I think Myles Garrett clearly was not himself, as he said after the game. And you know, people can talk about excuses or whatever, but I've seen that player, what he looks like when he is healthy, and that ain't it. And then Stafford had a bad game. And, you know, even in his MVP campaign, he wasn't perfect, but we just kind of forget some of the down performances after a season like the one he had last year, and this was undoubtedly one of them.
1: All right. Mina mentioned excuses. Rams lost by double digits for the first time since 2024. Could it be because reigning defensive player of the year, Myles Garrett, was nowhere to be found, or that the Niners were 7-for-12 on third downs while the Rams were 2-for-9? Perhaps it was that Brock Purdy threw for 205 yards and 3 touchdowns and Matthew Stafford was limited to just 155 in the air. Or maybe it was all won and lost because of their travel schedules. Niners arrived a week ahead of time while the Rams touched down one day before kickoff. Did it matter? Chris Canty on Unsportsmanlike.
9: Everybody, and I mean everybody, believed that the Rams were going to roll through the regular season and roll over every single opponent. They got pummeled. It was the lowest scoring output that they had in the 75 games that Matt Stafford had played quarterback for them. So there are reasons and there are excuses, and I feel like a lot of people will point to the excuse of the travel as a means of confirmation bias in dismissing what we saw yesterday, which is a 49ers team that was up for the challenge against the vaunted Rams.
1: So that's Thursday night. Let's look ahead to Sunday. Mike Golic, what is your marquee matchup?
10: I am so looking forward to this Houston defense against this Buffalo offense, especially the lines of scrimmage, where they're two of the top lines of scrimmages, respectively, in the NFL. But as you mentioned, Josh Allen's 0-4 in Houston, but I really think all eyes are on C.J. Stroud and how he's going to come out and play.
1: For the third time in 3 seasons, the Buffalo Bills will meet the Houston Texans in Texas. History is not in the Bills' favor. They have dropped each of their last 5 regular season meetings with Houston in the Lone Star State. Another game to watch, Bengals, Bucks, Burrow, Baker. Let's go back to Mina Kimes. This matchup, she says it will bring up, once again, on the Golics.
8: I think the pass rush is going to be vastly improved. How could it not be? Dexter Lawrence, Blaine Moffitt is a good player. On the back end, you've got some good players too. Added Brian Cook, the corners are good. I do question whether or not their run defense will be better I'm not the first person to point this out. They ran it back at linebacker, and that was the glaring issue with this team. I mentioned this on my podcast, guys, but runs outside the tackles, when they got those linebackers moving side to side, opposing offenses averaged over 7 yards a carry on Cincinnati. So that would be where I would look to attack the backers in coverage as well. Now, can Tampa do that? That, I think, is really interesting because last year this was a very bad rushing team. However, it was a very injured offensive line. They're healthy again. It should be a really good offensive line when they're healthy. Bucky Irving comes into this game healthy. Zach Robinson, for all of the criticisms, you know, Falcons fans have of him, good run game there. Obviously, they had Bijan Robinson. So I do think they're going to try to test that. And I think it's kind of like a good barometer for week one to get a feel for both sides.
1: Eyes will be on Kyler Murray in Minnesota. But when it comes to their opponent, Green Bay, Chris Canty again, he says Jordan Love, he should be feeling the pressure too.
9: If they lose in week one, our perception of who Jordan Love is as a quarterback changes. If you lose to a team that didn't know what they were doing at quarterback at the outset of this offseason and then got Kyler Murray off the scrap heap, then all of a sudden that colors how we look at Jordan Love. And we always are going to compare him to his predecessors based on how Green Bay has handled the quarterback position over the last 3 decades, right? And his predecessors, that being Brett Favre and Aaron Rodgers, Brett Favre won MVP in year 4 as a starter in Green Bay. Aaron Rodgers won a Super Bowl in year 3 as the full-time starter in Green Bay. We're going into year 4 of the full-time starter for Jordan Love, year 7 in the National Football League. It's time.
1: 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I'm your host, Gabrielle Lucevero. You can always find me on socials at GLucevero. There's a lot of college football games to keep track of coming up this afternoon, so I'll give you which ones to circle next.
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1: And I feel like he's not the guy. I feel like his confidence is shot. He doesn't look like he's developing and growing into the quarterback that he's supposed to be. Right? He had some moments where he wowed everybody, and then you never saw him build off of that. And now it looks like his confidence is all the way gone.
2: Hugh Meyers on game night, not really a believer in Bryce Underwood. And Michigan head coach Kyle Whittingham might not be either in his quarterback. I've got a little bit more on that coming up in just a moment. But first, just the landscape for week two, for Saturday coming up. ESPN's Bill Connolly hit it spot on with his college football week two preview. Just look to this week for the next line in the debate of which conference is better, Big Ten or SEC. There's three great matchups in that challenge. Number 11, Oklahoma at Michigan will start your day. Then you have Mississippi State, Minnesota, interlude. And then on that Saturday evening headliner, number 1, Ohio State at number 4, Texas. That, of course, is a rematch of quarterback talent in Arch Manning and Julian Sayin. The Buckeyes got the win over Texas last season. That was Arch Manning's debut, but everyone's kind of in agreement. You can throw that tape out. Here's Mark Kestisher, ESPN Radio play-by-play analyst on Unsportsmanlike.
3: Last year, it kind of started off way too quickly, it seemed, and maybe the expectation level was incredibly too high. I think we all kind of discerned that when we got through it. I thought he finished well. Cam Coleman coming over from Auburn, big, sturdy target. We saw that in the first game. You know, we don't read a lot into some of these season opening games, but look, I think he's ready to go.
2: That's the marquee matchup of the evening, 7:30 Eastern on ABC and ESPN. Number 11, Oklahoma at Michigan. For a 1-0 team, Michigan surely feels like an 0-1 team. Michigan dropped out of the AP Top 25, and head coach Kyle Whittingham put his quarterback on the hot seat, saying Bryce Underwood's job at QB is not infinite. So after a near loss to Western Michigan and Oklahoma looming, Kirk Herbstreit on what needs to change for that Michigan offense by kickoff this afternoon.
4: I feel like in that just one game out, I felt like it was like, okay, this is we've been asked questions about Bryce. This is our opportunity to show our fans and show America how good this quarterback is. And I feel like they're almost trying to maybe to appease him and make him a star as opposed to doing what Utah used to do, which was 12 and 13 personnel, 2 and 3 tight ends, and pound the rock and then play action off of that, boot and nakeds and things of that nature. And to me, I'm interested to see what kind of adjustments they make, because it wasn't all Bryce. This was more about the scheme and how they tried to attack after that opening touchdown that they scored. So, and now here comes Brent Venables, one of the best defensive minds. It's had 7 months to get ready to defend this quarterback and this system. It's going to be that's a fun one to watch.
2: A couple of war games that will be fun ones to watch that you should circle on that calendar. Number 12, Alabama at Kentucky, and Arizona at number 15, BYU, plus Arizona State at number 10, Texas A&M.
5: Sunday
2: and
5: afternoon.
2: That will be the site of the ESPN Radio College Campus Tour, powered by Bloom Energy. 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Coverage starts at 10 a.m. Eastern. 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Now that's what's coming up later today. Here's your top sounds from earlier tonight.
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6: How good is that? 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
0: Number 5.
2: We'll start in the Bronx, where the Yankees beat the Mets on the 25th anniversary of 9/11. And Cody Bellinger had the big hit call on the YES Network.
0: Number 4.
2: Kansas lost to Missouri tonight, but Austin Alexander returned a blocked field goal 88 yards for a touchdown for the Jayhawks' first score. Brian Haney from Learfield, he's on.

0: 3.
1: The Dodgers won their 8th in a row in Miami, and Kyle Tucker put the game away with a grand slam. AM 570 LA Sports.
2: Swung on, belt to the right and deep. This ball heading back. This ball's gone. A grand slam for Kyle Tucker. Do you believe it? Kyle Tucker, a grand slam.
0: Number 2.
1: The Rays are going to the playoffs for the first time in 3 years, thanks to a walk-off two-run home run by Junior Caminero, 620 WDAE.
3: The stretch by Abreu in the first one. Coming after him in a drive, deep to left field, on its way. Caminero has just sent the Rays to the postseason for the first time in 3 years. The Tampa Bay Rays are the first team to clinch in 2026.
0: Number 1.
1: And Drake Baldwin sent the fans home happy in Atlanta as the Braves walked off the Phillies. 680, the Fan.
4: Baldwin slugs it to the gate.

0: Those are your top sounds. Here's your top headlines. The Tampa Bay Rays and Milwaukee Brewers are the first two teams to clinch their spots in the postseason. They both did it in dramatic fashion. The Rays with a walk-off home run to beat the Astros, and then the Brewers putting up 20 runs in a shutout win over Cincinnati. The Brewers now have two 20-plus shutouts in a season. They are the first Major League Baseball team ever to hit that mark. The Yankees and Mets took the center of the sports world on the 25th anniversary of 9/11. The Yankees coming out with a 6-4 win. While down the road in Flushing Meadows, Ben Shelton made U.S. Open tennis history as the first Black American man to reach a finals since who else but Arthur Ashe in 1972. Stick with ESPN Radio. The men's final is set for Sunday afternoon. Aryna Sabalenka and Elena Rybakina will play for the women's title at 4 p.m. Eastern this afternoon. Best of ESPN Radio is up next. I'm Gabrielle Lucevero. You can always find me on the socials at G Lucevero. This has been SportsCenter All Night. I'm saying good morning.
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1: 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Thursday night football last night. The 49ers down under trounced the Rams 27-7. We will get to that in a second, but just want to make sure we discuss that today is the 25th anniversary of the horror that took place on 9/11 all over our country, especially here in New York. And Jeremy Schapp is going to join us later in the show to discuss all of what he experienced, what the sports world and what the world in general experienced. What we experienced 25 years ago was an absolute horror. It never should have happened. It is horrific still to this day, 25 years later, and our thoughts and condolences to all of those that have to be reminded of the loved ones that they lost today. But all of us lost something 25 years ago, and it has taken us 25 years to regain that strength that we had, and we are never going to back down. We are never going to stop fighting as a country together as one. You could sit there and talk about left, far left, right, everything in between. We're Americans. We live in the United States of America. What happened 25 years ago is completely unacceptable. It can never happen again, and we will never forget those that were lost, and we can never stop thanking those that fought for us on that day and sacrificed their own lives, their families, etc., to protect this great country of the United States of America. That is important. That is more important than anything we are going to talk about today. What we do for you guys and what we hope we do for you guys is talk about the non-important things in real life relative to putting a smile on your face and letting Michelle Smallman and Chris Canty today celebrate the fact that they have been anti-Rams this year and they got that last night. None of that really matters, but that's what we're going to try to do for you today over the next 4 hours. So good morning, Smalls. Good morning, CeCe. 27-7, the 49ers, Purdy, brocking all night long, beating the Rams. I get out of the way because I know you two are so happy about this. Go ahead.
2: Brock Purdy was able to use his legs in the way that he did to extend certain plays and create opportunities in the passing game. But credit to Kyle Shanahan, because I think he did a great job early on of frustrating that Rams defensive front, especially Myles Garrett. The different blocking schemes, not just in the run game, but in the pass game, the chips, the double teams, the different formations, getting the ball out quickly to the edges, whether it be screens, swing passes. They had a tight end middle screen to George Kittle. They just did a really good job of giving the Rams defense, especially their front seven, a lot to think about early. And when defensive players are thinking instead of reacting, they play a lot slower. And you can see as the game waned on that Rams pass rush lost a little bit of steam. And that's when you started to get bigger plays in the passing game downfield. But again, I think a big part of it starts with being able to sustain drives early and having a steady commitment to the running game. They were able to execute. They were able to maintain drives. Last year, the San Francisco 49ers were the best team in the NFL on third downs. Mm-hmm. And this year, they're off to a really good start. Yesterday on third downs, they were 7-12. And you saw Mike Evans featured prominently in that, right? 6 catches. Oh, yeah. All of them went for first downs. I think all of them were on third down. And so if Mike Evans can be that for them with a healthy George Kittle and Debo complementing what you're getting from the running backs in the backfield, the San Francisco 49ers team is going to be a lot better than what people thought, and they're going to have something to say about who comes out of the NFC.
3: They absolutely will, especially if they can be relatively healthy as opposed to what we saw from them last year. But they were so impressive last night. As you mentioned, Brock Purdy was great, the way that he was able to develop and extend plays, that run game. And Mike Evans, you know how I feel about Mike Evans if you tuned into the show. I always talk about the fact that he is, in my opinion, so underrated because he is so consistent and so productive. We know he's great, but when we talk about the best receivers in the NFL, it takes a while before we get to Mike Evans' name, and I don't think it should. But we have to talk about the travel. Yeah. The Rams looked sluggish. They did. And I know that they sent all those staffers over many times to LA. They had all these sleep scientists. They looked at the data. They didn't seem like they necessarily wanted to be there. And the 49ers were there. They were boots on the ground. They had been there for a week. Kyle Shanahan talked about it after the game. It took them about 3 to 5 days to really feel like themselves. They felt fresh. They felt ready to go. And you could see that last night. They also were doing all of the things that the NFL needed them to do as far as community outreach, as far as getting the word out about football and showcasing their brand. And you know, 49ers fans travel all the time. It was a home game for them last night. They were ready to play, and they absolutely put it on the Rams, who lost by 20 points and haven't lost by double digits since week 12 of 2024. That's how bad the Rams were beat last night.
4: Yeah, I don't think this...
3: Or yesterday morning in Australia,
4: yeah, I don't think this should surprise so many people. The margin of victory, yes. The Niners being really good, no. You know what? The Niners have been really good since Purdy and Shanahan have been there together. And I've been so high on this group. You guys have kind of gone through the roller coaster a little bit on, like, really high, then let's see. Then last year, interestingly enough, even though it wasn't this, like, all-time memorable season, I know it was the year that put CeCe over the top in, like, okay, Purdy is the bus driver. He's not just sitting in the back and letting Kittle and Debo in the pass and Ayuk in the pass and obviously Fred Warner, who's bleeping awesome, and just all over the field, A-plus guy, like, just is such an important post. All the, like, no, Purdy's the guy. And you saw it last night. Yes, he had a bad interception, but 25 of 34, 205, 3 touchdowns, 5 carries, 29 yards, had that 18-yard scramble, up 17-7 after the big goal line stop that I know CeCe was loving as a defensive guy. Like, wow, that was really impressive. But what really happens here with Brock Purdy, very simply, you want to know when a quarterback's really good? When you have all-time great edge rushers on the outside, like Myles Garrett, who didn't even show up in the box score, by the way. When they're coming from the left... No, seriously. Like, I'm looking for his name. He was not there.
2: Oh, I know. Puka Nacua had more tackles than Myles Garrett.
3: Yeah.
4: So when the edge rushers come from the outside and you have a first ballot Hall of Famer, what may be the greatest pass rusher of all time in Myles Garrett, and instead of going backwards, you go forwards and you step into the pocket and you plant your foot and you throw like Purdy did, he is unflappable in those moments. He is awesome at what he does. And you know what he simply does? Hits whoever's open. That's it. He's awesome. We actually have now underrated him a little bit. But back to the whole thing on the travel, okay? Sean McVay, Rams head coach, said yesterday was a humbling day.
5: Congratulations to the 49ers. They outplayed us in every facet. I didn't do nearly a good enough job. This is a humbling day for us. And this will define us only if we allow it to. And today was one of those days. And, you know, I always look inside out. I didn't do a good enough job getting us ready to go. There were some opportunities where maybe the game could have flipped, but they deserve the win. They were ready to go. And we'll look at it. We'll see where we can improve and be better moving forward. But this is a good, humbling day. This is what can sometimes happen in sports. I love this locker room. And, you know, the first thing that I'm going to look at is myself. And I have to do a better job for our group collectively, with our coaches, with our players. And we'll look at this film and we'll get back to work, because clearly that's obviously what we've got to do. And sometimes sports can humble you. And today was one of those days. I make no excuses. And, you know, whether you want to say it's about travel, whatever, we just weren't good enough in that window. I didn't coach good enough. And we'll look at it and we'll move forward. And that's where we're at right now. But it was a great atmosphere. Give credit to the 49ers. They deserve it. And we're 0-1 and we'll move forward.
4: I make no excuses whether or not you want to bring up the travel or not. I mean, let's go there. Right. He said, I didn't do a good enough job getting the team going. And he is accountable. He's a great, great football coach.
3: He is.
4: Did they screw up? They look lethargic. They look sluggish. Did they screw up?
2: I think that's the low-hanging fruit, man, if I'm being honest. I'm not going to say that it didn't play a role in it, because anytime you travel that far, the logistics of it, how you handle it, making sure your players are optimal when they step on the field is important. But I think even more important was the job the coaching staff of the San Francisco 49ers did. And we'll spend a lot of time talking about Kyle Shanahan and his protection plan and how great Brock Purdy executed it. We also need to give some love to Raheem Morris.
3: No doubt.
2: Who was outstanding yesterday.
3: That defense was awesome.
2: His third down plan, his red zone plan, it was absolutely phenomenal. The Los Angeles Rams are at the top of the league in terms of red zone efficiency. Yesterday, they were 1-3. The LA Rams yesterday on third down, 2-9. No wide receiver caught a pass to convert for a first down on third down.
4: All right, make us smarter,
2: one that did was Davis Allen. That was their tight end, and he got knocked out of the game. So, I mean, listen, it was a phenomenal plan by Raheem Morris. It was much more aggressive. They played sticky man coverage on the back end, and they did a great job of matching the receivers. Even when Matthew Stafford held on to the football, those guys did an excellent job of staying in phase with the wide receivers and not letting them break off, break downfield, and get explosive plays.
3: I'm so glad you brought up Raheem Morris, because to me, he's the story of this entire trip. It's the Raheem Morris game as far as I'm concerned. I know Brock Purdy, Mike Evans, and that offense is going to get a lot of the love, as they should. But he was the story because he lost his 50th birthday with the travel. He lost his birthday, but he got the win. And Sean McVay talks about them being humbled. Matthew Stafford was humbled last night. The way that that defense got after him, 15 of 25, 155 yards. They had that big stop, that quarterback sneak on him. Raheem Morris had an awesome game plan, and that defense frustrated Matthew Stafford and that Rams offense to no end last night. I'm so glad you brought him up, because he definitely deserves a ton of credit today.
4: Make and here's the other for a second, though, on this. Explain what a team would normally do against the Rams, and then what Smalls think, what Raheem Morris did that is different. Like, explain that part of it. What did he do that was so different?
2: I think more importantly, it's what the San Francisco 49ers were last year versus what we've seen that defense do in a one game sample size, right? The 49ers defense last year, it wasn't nearly as aggressive. They did a lot more zone coverage schemes in terms of being able to read the quarterback's eyes. It was much more of a I don't want to say vanilla, but it was much more of a standardized defense. And I thought that Raheem Morris did a great job of allowing these guys to cut it loose and play a lot more aggressive. And I think a big part of that is trusting that the guys up front can apply the pressure. And even though the 49ers didn't get any sacks, you did see 7 quarterback hits, and Osa Odighizuwa had 4 of them. So they were able to get after it. Nick Bosa was able to affect the passer, even though he didn't get Matt Stafford on the ground. I just think that overall it was a much more aggressive unit. You saw guys playing with a lot of swagger. I thought that they were buttoned up on the back end in terms of staying tight to the receivers, and it just didn't look like that last year for the 49ers. So a tremendous credit to Raheem Morris. And here's the other thing. We can't understate how important it was for him to have the experience of coaching with Sean McVay and to know him intimately and to know what Matt Stafford likes to do and have counters and have a plan for how you want to affect them.
4: All right, there's a lot more on this game, obviously. You say that the travel could be a low-hanging fruit as to why the Rams lost. That said, could it have played a factor into why the Niners won, though? We will get to that, because their players talked about it post-game last night after they destroyed the team that some people thought could go undefeated this year. 27-7, the Niners in Australia in front of 100-plus thousand people, the 7th largest crowd in NFL history, destroyed the Rams last night. Tremendous win by the Niners. And if you listened to our show yesterday, first of all, thank you. If not, go back on the podcast and listen. You heard CeCe during Best Bet tell you Niners, money line, outright, they're going to win. Hopefully you went to DraftKings and you made that bet. CeCe, tell everybody more about DraftKings, where they could have won last night.
2: The wait is over. Football is here, and so is DraftKings. 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
6: 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So all in all, Mike Tomlin once said here on this program, he's not going to apologize for winning. I'm not doing that either. It stunk, the whole thing. 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
1: So again, I say, what's your option? Go with a journeyman quarterback, and then draft a quarterback when your record's not going to be bad enough to be a high pick unless you give up assets. You're going down a whole different road if you don't have them. So I think you have to bite the bullet. It's $110 million in new money to go along with the $40 guaranteed, so $150 guaranteed. I get it. It's a lot of money, but I absolutely think it was the right thing to do.
2: I agree. I was playing a little bit of devil's advocate there to try and ultimately, I do think it is the right decision. I think they also understood Baker Mayfield's shown you across multiple stops. He took the Browns to the playoffs. Yeah, we've seen how difficult that is.
1: Yep.
2: So for that guy with that pedigree at this position, I think you didn't want to stare down what they thought was clearly realistically a possibility that he balled out and put them in a bad spot after this year. The Golics here on ESPN Radio, Mike Golic Jr. and Mike Golic Sr. The Cowboys are always top of mind for everybody going into the season. Our next guest knows all about that here. My former teammate at Notre Dame, 7-time All-Pro with the Dallas Cowboys, Zach Martin, kind enough to join us now here on behalf of Icy Hot. Zach, how you doing, brother? Good to see you.
3: Great to see you guys, man. Always good being with you.
1: Oh, I love the little gray in the beard. Yes.
2: Well, yeah, I mean, man. What I love is, Zach, I've seen the pictures of you now, too. You've also lost the weight already. Are you trying to get out ahead of all these people asking you if you're going to unretire since we've seen Aaron Donald get back out there now?
3: That was my thing last year. I'm like, I'm leaving no doubt, man. I'm not even giving it the option. So I tried to drop it as quick as possible.
1: So Mike mentioned it. Let's start there. You matched up against Aaron Donald in the Senior Bowl. So back then, and then obviously in the NFL, what are your thoughts of him being out a couple of years and what that does to his comeback?
3: Yeah, I mean, me and Mike had him at Notre Dame for four straight years too. So I kind of knew him, obviously had that matchup at the Senior Bowl and knew all about Aaron Donald coming out. And obviously people found out about him pretty quick. But listen, he was the best player on the field in all those years that he played. And you know, he may have to knock a little rust off, but I don't see him, you know, losing that much of a step. I think he'll be a dominant guy for them. And I know there's a lot of offensive lines and coordinators and quarterbacks around the league that were not thrilled to see him come out of retirement.
2: No, a lot of interior offensive linemen getting back into the gym after they saw that news. Zach, you're one of the few guys that would be able to ever go one-on-one with a guy like that. For you,

0: the looks pressure the other way. You got to take this guy out of the game. You can't allow him to take over. Now, unfortunately, he is now paired with, you know, one of the other great elite rushers in the NFL. So it'll be interesting to see how they use those two guys together, right? I've talked about with some guys, are they going to put them on the same side? Are they going to split them up? So it's going to pose, you know, a lot of issues for coordinators and guys up front to get that game plan dialed in and where they're going to help and where they're going to take chances.
1: A lot of old linemen hope they're sliding their way, you know, to help out without a doubt. What one guy that, that would, you know, be in a good fight and go one-on-one with Aaron Donald is Tyler Smith, the guard for the Dallas Cowboys, for your former teammate, who's now out 4 to 6 weeks after thumb surgery. What effect will that have on that offensive line?
0: Yeah, I mean, it's you're not going to replace a guy like Tyler Smith. You know, TJ Bass, I was able to play with him for a year at the end of his career, and he's a great option. He's got a lot of game experience under his belt. He'll steady that ship, but you're not going to replace a guy like Tyler Smith. Just a brute force. We played the Rams a couple of years ago, and Tyler had a really big game against Aaron Donald. So he's got that natural power explosion that can combat kind of those some of those things that he's doing. And, you know, luckily enough for the Cowboys, they don't play the Rams until December. So hopefully Tyler Smith will be back in action. But TJ Bass, you knows what he's doing, and he'll be ready to answer that bell.
2: Talking to Zach Martin, future Pro Football Hall of Famer here on the Golics, here on behalf of Icy Hot, which we're certainly excited to hear about. But Zach, no stranger to expectations in Dallas this year. They seem to be ratcheted up even higher. Dak Prescott's always been an easy selling point, but it feels like it's been a pretty tame offseason in terms of Jerry Jones, the front office, some of the usual things that we see about contract negotiations playing out publicly. Do you think that helps the team going into this year? I mean, you towards the end of your career even had a situation with the front office where you were trying to work on a contract at the end. How much of a distraction is that, and how much does it then help this team to not have those be the headlines dominating an offseason?
0: Well, I think it's huge, and this is, I think, the first time in 4 years, maybe, with me and then Dak and CD have all had kind of had our preseason contract stuff. So they haven't had those type of distractions. I think last year, with how well the offense played, they figured, hey, man, we have a legit chance if we can fix some things. They went out and got Parker at defensive coordinator. I've heard nothing but great things out of him. And they really went out and vamped up that defensive line, brought in Downs there in the secondary. So I'm looking forward to watching them this year. I think they're going to be really good. And my wife gets on me. She's like, you said it every year. And I'm like, you know, this year I actually do feel that they've got all the pieces that it takes. It's just whether or not they can keep the focus on football and finish the season strong.
2: Boy, I think that's music to a lot of Cowboys fans' ears, considering all of your experience there. Zach, something I know you also have a lot of experience with, Icy Hot, over the years, I'm sure has been a big help. What can you tell us about what you got going on with them today?
0: Yeah, it's pretty cool. You know, there's a lot of college football traditions, and, you know, I would argue the push-ups at Notre Dame are you know, up at the top of that list. So I got to partner with Icy Hot. We know the physical tax that some of those students – and those fans take on, especially after maybe a long tailgate session in the morning. So Icy Hot is going to reward those guys for doing the push-ups. They're going to be around campus all year doing different events and handing out different prizes. And then right before the last game of the season against SMU, they're going to have a push-up contest with a $1,000 grand prize for that. But it was cool. I got to go up on campus. I got to film a little something with Icy Hot. It'll be out on their socials in about a half hour, but got to meet some of the student athletes up there that did it with me and the Leprechaun and get back on campus. It was pretty cool. And for me, Mike, you know, we're no strangers to Icy Hot playing on the offensive line. So it's cool to be involved with something that I've used and continue to use.
2: That's say the big pump of Icy Hot in the training room is a lifesaver on most days
0: right before lather it up.
2: Oh, just get it all in there, every nook and cranny. Awesome. Well, can't wait to see the acting debut on that then for Zach back on campus with the folks at Icy Hot. Zach, always great catching up, man. Enjoy this season. Enjoy the Icy Hot. We'll talk to you soon, brother.
1: Thanks, Zach.
0: I appreciate it. Thanks for having me.
1: I'm the guy who's got a little over 4 years to write his Hall of Fame speech.
2: How great is
1: that, knowing that you are going to be a first ballot Hall of Famer and just writing your speech?
2: One of the most humble guys ever, so I'm sure he hasn't thought about it, but we will for him plenty.
3: Everyone needs to take care of their mental health, even running back Bijan Robinson.
4: 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It just makes me feel great before I run the play.
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1: Last night, we watched the game at the Doubletree in Bristol, at the sports bar at the Doubletree in Bristol, which, as we learned, is known for its quesadillas. We were there, and we watched the game, and at one point towards the end of the first half, I got a phone call. I went and took the phone call and left the group, which included the Golics and many other ESPN personalities, and I did not come back. Some people may know that that term is occasionally called an Irish goodbye. Do we know why it's called an Irish goodbye? Does anyone know the answer to
2: that
1: question?
2: As an Irish person, I'm 25% Irish. It's just, they're just so like private. Whoa, you just get up and leave. You just
3: 25%?
2: 25%. I'm mostly Italian, but Irish is like you just get up and leave. Like that's just their personality.
1: Okay. All right. So it's called an Irish goodbye. Apparently, he's 25% Irish. So he's
3: a little more Irish to be the authority on that.
1: So he's allowed to say it. So I was accused of giving an Irish goodbye. The Golic specifically. Yeah. And you have to understand, you're talking to a guy who grew up watching Mike Golic. So hanging out with Mike Golic is kind of a cool thing. Like last night, watching a football game with Mike Golic and his son's fun. Like I'm pretty excited about it. And then this morning, I got this on their show.
4: I came back at one point, and I see Matt Jones leaving on the phone, going to take a call. So I'm like, all right, he's got a call. Maybe he's got to hit somewhere.
5: And oh, by the way, I was sitting by him. He said, I gotta take a call. I'll be right back.
4: Important distinction.
5: Yes.
4: Yes. A very important distinction because, spoiler alert, Matt Jones did not come right back.
5: Irish goodbye.
4: Irish goodbye to us.
5: Yep.
4: And so here's the interesting plot twist now, and the thing that we've got to try and do some detective work on is...
5: Now, why do you have to say goodbye?
4: Wow, all right.
2: That was Bubba.
4: Well, and listen, the Irish goodbye is a move. Dad, overall, pro or con, Irish goodbye?
5: I really don't have a problem with it. I guess depends on the company you're with.
4: Sure. This is our first time hanging out
5: with
4: Matt.
5: That's what I mean. A lot depends on the group you're with.
4: Yeah, so Matt pulls the Irish goodbye, and we come in here this morning, and we've got this written down in the chamber. Like, we have to bring this up. We have to address this.
5: Yep,
4: this is ESPN Radio family business, so of course we'll talk about it in public with everyone.
5: Yes, we will.
4: And Matt comes walking into the control room and says, I did not Irish goodbye last night.
5: He was really, really sensitive about this.
4: He was adamant that he did not Irish goodbye us last night.
5: I saw Matt before the show, and he came in and he tried to do the whole explanation. I wasn't going to Irish goodbye. Myron texted me and said he was leaving. I thought everybody was leaving. I listened to his two-minute jumbled explanation. I said, whatever, we're going to rip you.
4: Yep.
1: That hurt.
3: Ooh.
1: Okay, I mean,
3: that's
1: that
3: tough.
1: Hurt. That's Golic, like, I mean, you're
3: tough.
1: You know, you grow up watching somebody, and then he rips you for saying Irish goodbye. I have to say, that hurt me. And while I like the Golics, I don't like being accused of Irish goodbye, and even if it is by one of my radio heroes.
3: Yeah, that must hurt, because Golic Sr., I mean, is the GOAT in our business, and we had a chance to hang with him, and you did do, but like, I can understand why they're saying that. I've been in a lot of situations with you. You do just leave. Like, you don't say, oh, hey, everybody, I'll see y'all tomorrow. You just, one day you're there, one second you're there, the next second you're not.
1: Well,
3: that is kind of your way.
1: I had told a really good story. I think everybody had laughed about how it's Carolina Hurricanes announcer. Okay. I'll tell it on the show one day. I told a really and everybody was laughing, and there was a part of me that was like, now's a good time to exit.
3: Is that what you wanted to go out on a good note?
1: No, I mean, it was like, because it was like, you know, if you spend some time with me, I might make a political comment that can make somebody mad, you know what I mean? Or I might just sort of get on people's nerves. And so I was like, this is a good time to leave. Everybody seems happy. But apparently that wasn't what to do, and so I was a little hurt by it.
3: You do just disappear. I've been in many situations where you're just gone all of a sudden. You just kind of start.
1: Sometimes you
3: just start walking away.
1: Now, the thing that I really didn't like about it was, what is the guy's name who tried to do an impression of me?
6: That's Bubba.
1: Bubba. First of all, I didn't know there were people still named Bubba. I thought
3: Bubba's the best.
1: I thought
3: Bubba's great.
1: What? I'm sure Bubba's wonderful, but he did two impressions of me during this segment where he says that this is what I sound like.
5: Now, why do you have to say goodbye?
4: Wow. All right.
2: That was Bubba.
1: That's one.
5: Now, why can't I just take a call?
4: Wow, Bubba.
6: He lost his voice. And he lost control.
5: Now, why?
6: I do not go, now why? No, I don't do that.
3: It's like,
6: now why
3: Richard Pryor. It sounded like Richard Pryor doing Seinfeld a little bit. With
6: okay,
3: that. I don't
6: just
3: know if that was Matt
6: real
3: Jones.
6: Quick, just the first one. Close your eyes for a second, Myron, and be honest. Yeah. Is this how I sound? Okay.
7: Now, why do you have to say goodbye?
4: Wow. All right.
8: That was Bubba.
3: Nah, he's doing like that. That's one of those characters from the Andy Griffith show. I think he's doing like that. Like, that's who he's doing. It doesn't sound like you. I don't think that was a great impression, but I also understand why they were being critical.
6: Well, I will say to Bubba, it's not how I sound. At least I don't think. Wow. People have accused me of sounding like Doofenshmirtz on this show.
3: Yeah,
6: I think that's a little unfair. But I will say, when Myron says something crazy, like, I've been saying Sam Darnold's good, I might go, what? Like, I
7: yeah,
6: do.
7: Yeah, I mean,
3: there's a place you go. There's a place you go, like, where all of a sudden, if you get excited, you go to a place in the mountains that most of us have never been to.
6: You go to
3: somewhere else.
6: I have been to some accent. Of those mountain places. But, Myron, are you sitting in the dark? I'm told you're in the dark.
3: Listen, I don't know. I'm having the worst tech day of my entire life.
6: Why are you sitting in the dark?
3: There's a
6: Everyone needs to turn on Disney Plus and see Myron is sitting on national television in the dark.
3: There's a sensor that I don't know. It's never happened before. I get back from Bristol and suddenly this sensor is going off and it's
7: now
3: turning off the lights.
7: Myron in the dark?
3: And I don't know.
6: Now wait a minute.
7: Now what?
3: Like, all you see is teeth because there's no light in here and it's ridiculous.
6: Hang on just a second, Myron. Hang on, Myron. What was that?
7: Now why is Myron in the dark?
6: Bubba, what are you doing? That is not me. Bubba's trying to act like that's me.
4: No, Myron just kept talking because he thought that was you.
3: I didn't know what. That was Bubba?
7: That's true.
3: Bubba,
7: Myron thought it was him. He just
6: kept
7: talking.
6: You did think that was hit me, didn't you?
3: I thought it was pretty good. I thought it was you. Bubba's better than I realized.
6: See?
3: He's much better. I don't know what happened.
6: Just do one little thing as me and we'll see if it's true.
3: All right, let's try it, Bubba.
7: Now, why is Myron sitting in the dark?
6: That's not me.
3: I don't know, man. It's been one of those days. I come here,
6: and I felt like I was part of the family.
3: Goodness.
6: And then Bubba, on the way out.
4: I'm a Matt Jones guy, but I got to call him as I see him.
6: All right. Fair enough.
3: See a Myron, yellow jersey and teeth. That's all you see right now. You see a yellow jersey and teeth. That's all you see right now. This is ridiculous, man. What kind of day am I having, man?
6: Hey,
3: people saying negative things. Get me out of here, man.
6: Thank you to all the folks here in Bristol. I've enjoyed being here. Let's get Myron somebody in Minnesota. Come help him get his electricity.
3: Pay my
6: doggone
3: light bill. I paid my light bill.
7: Now, why is Freddie and Harry up next?
6: They are. This has been Matt and Myron.
0: Amber and Ian.
9: It had not occurred to me until watching that game that you could make a stadium circle.
10: Yeah.
9: I was like, oh.
10: I could do some type of architecture.
9: You could.
10: Yeah, if you said to me, hey, design the stadium. I don't even need the what's the thing that you draw the radius with? What's
9: that
10: deal
9: called? Bad start.
10: You know what I'm talking about, though,
9: right? The thing you put the pin down and then it goes around in a perfect circle.
10: Yeah, the circumference deal.
9: A compass, they're telling us, offset.
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12: 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It's tots, it's crushed ice.
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13: If Sean McVay is indicating that they were humbled, that tells me that you bought into the hype, believing what everybody's saying about you. 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
1: Amber and Ian, ESPN Radio, ESPN App, SiriusXM, Channel 80, along with Mark Zeno. I'm Gabe Neitzel. In for the crew tonight. A couple of football games worth noting happening on this Thursday. First in college football, top 25 team in number 7 Miami. Well, they're taking care of business against Florida A&M at home. 49-0 at the half. Darian Mensah, just 14 of 15 for 252 yards and 3 touchdowns for Miami. Mark Fletcher Jr., 7 carries, 105 yards. He has a couple of touchdowns on the ground as Miami dominating Florida A&M. Meanwhile, we have reached the 2-minute warning in Melbourne as the Niners lead the Rams 10-7. Niners have the football, just picked up a first down after receiving a punt. Brock Purdy, 15 of 22, 134 yards, a touchdown and a pick in the first half. Rough first half for Matthew Stafford, 4 of 11, 65 yards, no touchdowns, and an interception. In fact, the brightest spot, believe it or not, for the Rams offensively has been Blake Corum. 6 carries for 42 yards compared to the 7 for 31 for Kyron Williams, although Kyron does have the lone touchdown for the Rams. So a rough offensive first half for the Rams. But they still find themselves in this game.
2: Yeah, and that's good for them. But I think that we're seeing here, again, you're not going to make any grand conclusions here, but I would tell you that as we have seen repeatedly, there is a slow start, particularly with these early games and the international thing on top of it. A lot of the international games tend to go under anyway, but when you start talking about the time travel, the time zone travel, when this baby hits 88 miles an hour, you're going to see some serious, but yeah, we're
1: didn't realize the Rams took the DeLorean.
2: That probably would have been the quickest way to get there. Yeah. Remember when Ivy comes back 1 minute later? I mean, it's pretty good stuff.
1: It happens pretty quickly.
2: It does.
1: We have reached the point of the program where our guy, Mark Zeno, he's a little fired up. He wants to get some stuff off his chest. It's time for a little Mark My Words.
0: Mount Zeno.
3: Stand back, everybody.
0: Is about to explode.
4: Oh, God, it's going to blow.
0: This is Mark My Words with Mark Zeno.
2: All right. Look, I'm going to say this, and I want you to just take it in a vacuum, because this isn't about anything other than what is going to happen this particular weekend. But for years, I've seen the NFL dip their toe into the social cause waters and try to promote all these things. And I think they're all fine and good, and I'm not denigrating any of those. But you know what, NFL? Tomorrow marks 25 years of 9/11. How about we start showing a little bit of remembrance for that? Because this is an NFL that has gotten into the social cause thing. They've made millions off of the military over the course of the last 25 years, okay? Millions in sponsorship dollars, millions in ad revenue, millions in everything off of their partners with the military in so many different ways that they line their pockets with. Why? Because the NFL doesn't do anything that doesn't line their pockets. And I'm okay with that. Hey, I'm a capitalist. This is America. Make as much money as you want. But when we sit here this weekend, because tomorrow is the 25th anniversary, why don't we start putting some sayings in the back of the end zones that remind us and remember what 25 years ago was about, that 9/11 happened. Why don't we start memorializing that? Because it deserves it. We are at a point in time right now where we cannot underscore what the last quarter century has done to America. And only the way we get out of this is if we all step together and in the same direction. How about a little never forget in the back of the end zone? How about American flags on the back of the helmets? How about moments of silence? All those things that are going to happen tomorrow should happen all the way through the NFL weekend, because this is important enough. Football is an American game. It has become America's pastime. How about we sit there and celebrate that? Not because it makes you money, not because it draws you attention, just because it's objectively the right thing to do at this point in time. A lot of us who are alive for this, and there's a whole generation of people who weren't. You know that, right?
1: Oh, yeah. I've watched a couple of documentaries recently, Zeno, where they've got young kids going, I was 3. I wasn't even born yet.
2: Yeah. And there's a whole group of people on the internet. Why do you guys take 9/11 so seriously? And I understand it. It's a fair question to ask. Mm-hmm. It's like,
1: If you didn't live it, it's hard to explain.
2: It's our parents' JFK. It's our grandparents' Pearl Harbor. We just don't get it because we didn't live through those moments. For those of us who lived through 9/11, we understand it should still have a heavy tug at your heartstrings, it should still bring you to a place of sadness and bring you to a place of hope that we can overcome everything. You know, people talk so much about, hey, let's go back to September 12th because that was the most unified day in American history, at least the ones for this generation, where we all wanted to help each other. We all wanted to be next to each other. We all wanted to do whatever we could do to make life easier for everybody else. And the NFL, the biggest game in town, the biggest show on TV, can help do that. So I hope, for the NFL's sake, I hope Roger Goodell and company have put something very special together to remind everyone. Put American flags in the corner of every end zone. Put Never Forget up there. Put Remember 9/11. Put anything you want to put up there to let everybody know that this is still a country that, after that, the darkest moment in this generation in our country's history, is one that it's still worth remembering for the right reasons. To honor the victims, to honor those who were lost, and to honor all the names of the people who, the 2,900-plus people who are gone, to give us a reason to tell their story again one more time. Because this generation that is growing up now needs to hear it, needs to understand it, because the world they live in is wildly different because of that day and that day alone. Step up, NFL, do the right thing, and make sure that you spend this weekend remembering 25 years ago.
1: That's mark my words with our guy Zinno. I agree with everything you're saying there, but I feel because it's not, there's not going to be an NFL game that falls on 9/11 this year. It's a Friday, right? So I think the NFL is just going to treat Sunday like it's opening week and Monday night like it's Monday night of opening week. And
2: shame on them, Gabe. Shame on them. For every other cause that they got behind, one way or another. I mean, you know, for crying out loud, they hired Jay-Z to help with the Super Bowl. I mean, you know, and again, I'm not denigrating any of that, but they put their hands in so many other things. Why would you not give this the due it deserves?
1: I completely agree with you, but I guess I'm not holding my breath. I'm not expecting it to happen for anyone, and we're not going to see any sort of patriotism from the NFL until we hit, you know, the gear that you always see on the sideline. You know, they always wear that for a couple weeks in the middle of the season.
2: The entire salute to service.
1: Yes.
2: Sham that the NFL runs every year.
1: Correct.
2: Yeah, that one. Okay.
1: That is the one I am talking about. Yeah. I don't think we're going to see that on coaches' gear, on players' uniform, on anything again until we say.
2: I hope there are some players who take a moment with the media and with the fans to remember that and recognize it. I hope that there are some players out there holding American flags during the national anthem. I hope that there are some players out there telling us to remember, who do something, you know, whether it's write something on their cleats that they'll get fined for. For crying out loud, you know?
1: It's as simple as coming out with the American flag. I remember that as a powerful image when the NFL came back.
2: Very much so.
1: Players coming out of the tunnel with an American flag. And that's, honestly, that's all it would have to be. But I think it's on the players. If it's on the players, it's on the coaching staffs. Because I don't think the NFL is going to do something as a whole as we remember 25 years of 9/11 tomorrow.
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4: 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I know I had the Rams top of my power rankings list. They won't be next week. And I know I've been talking about the Rams winning the Super Bowl 61. They may do so anyway. But game one was an absolute clunker. And they'll admit it. That has to be a very long ride home.
2: Oof.
4: That's for sure. Right. And then there's going to be a lot of sifting through the film, sifting through the decision making. I imagine they're not going to go back to Australia. So the way they went to London last year, when I called their game against the Jaguars, who were there for a full week, they showed up just like they did in Australia. Last minute-ish, played the game, went home. That worked out swimmingly, going west to east. They punked the Jaguars, who then, after coming back from London, began to punk other people. And I guess it's not the same way going east to west. I know Peter Schrager said that they sent, like, you know,
5: in 2 years they've been working.
4: 2 years of employees worth of flying there to see how they felt and what they did. Bottom line is, though, they don't have to pass rush against Trent Williams, no matter how great Myles Garrett is, and they don't have to face the 49ers defense, no matter how great their offense is. You know? So, an absolute clunker, and all You know, I knew what they would say after the, as I'm watching it, which is the only thing they can't say. We're going to flush it. We'll learn from it. We'll flush it and move on. We're not that, we're not this team. But take responsibility for not performing well in a big spot. This is Matthew Stafford afterwards.
6: We didn't play well enough, obviously. You know, never got into a rhythm. Only had probably two good drives, honest with you, the entire day. We didn't do the things that we are accustomed to doing. That's just communicating, operating, being on the same page. Too many times we were on different pages. That starts with me. You know, I'm the guy that's communicating all that stuff, so I got to make sure I do a better job, make sure we're all on the same page, and we can rock and roll out there and go just, you know, go play the game. And felt like we were fighting ourselves a little bit today, and obviously not the way you want to start the season, you know, but a lot of football left and opportunities with the right kind of people and the, you know, right coaches and everybody to go out there and fix it and move forward.
4: Yep. The Rams had scored double digits in points 42 straight games. Matthew Stafford's now started 75 games for the Los Angeles Rams since being acquired by the Detroit Lions. That's the fewest number of points, 7, beating the previous record of 9 in week 4 against the Niners in their title defense season. That's that. Myles Garrett just absolutely shut down. I mean, shut down. He had as many tackles, sacks, and quarterback hits as Aaron Donald did.
7: And Rich, when you say shut down so people understand this, I'm printing out the box score for you, and I like to highlight things and make it easier for you to find. I'm looking for Myles Garrett. I can't find his name. He's nowhere in the box score. That's how shut down.
4: 3 pressures, 25 pass rushes for Myles Garrett, who said afterwards, essentially, he's not 100%.
8: Did you feel 100% coming in today?
9: No. I mean, this was the worst version of myself that I've put out there. Now I've got to be better. I got to find a way to recover and get back to the player I know I can be, and I've shown that I've been before.
8: But you had not a lot of focus coming up against the Giants for the Southwest.
9: Getting healthy. That's the main thing. I mean, when I was out there, I was a little bit more focused on, you know, myself and trying to stay healthy than, you know, what they were doing, and that showed. I wasn't who I needed to be, you know, for my team.
4: It was just off from start to finish. Off from start to finish. Because, I mean, if he's hurt, why is he out there on some special teams plays? Which he was. He's hurt, but he certainly didn't look himself, and nor did, you know, it took a while on offense for Stafford to find Davante Adams.
10: My name is Whitney Allen, and I'm a widow. My husband, Ryan, died. 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
19: No one wanted to play. You know, the fear was real, and it was something that no one ever experienced before. So the idea of even playing in New York was a foreign idea.
18: And semifinal action takes place at the U.S. Open.
20: That's it. Alexander Zverev will play for the U.S. Open title.
18: Dodgers go for 8th Street against the Marlins.
21: Swung on, belted to right and deep. This ball heading back. This ball's gone. A grand slam for Kyle Tucker. Do you believe it?
18: Plus, Kansas and Missouri renew their rivalry on a gridiron.
22: Simmons takes the snap. Draw play, running to the right. Second level, Roberts between the 50-yard line into the 40. Breaks the tackle to the 30. Right side line to the 20. To the 5. To the house. Jamal Roberts for the second consecutive year. He goes 64.
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23: Two games down, 14 to go in week one of the NFL season. I've got your look ahead to Sunday, but first, there's rivalries, rematches to get to on the college football schedule. An American man is making history at the U.S. Open Finals, but is it Ben Shelton or Francis Tiafoe? And the sports world honoring the 25th anniversary of the 9/11 terrorist attacks. And we begin with two teams that helped start that healing a quarter century ago.
24: We know exactly where we were that day. It's there in our mind's eye. We don't want to go back there to channel it, but it waits in a place that we can go back to and remember the tragedy, the horrific moments of that day. But from that, what came out of it and what will come out of this ceremony is, as we do in this country, as you're doing right now, we put our arms around each other, we put our arms around baseball, and we got to do that coming up tonight.
23: The New York Yankees hosting the New York Mets in the Bronx on that 25th anniversary of 9/11. Just the second time that these two teams have met on the anniversary. But the roles that each team played in the healing of the city, they were so immense. And tonight it does add a layer to that otherwise lackluster Subway Series showdown between two teams on very opposite sides of the playoff picture. And because it always is that deep, Cody Bellinger homered after he was behind the plate catching the ceremonial first pitch from Brielle Saracini. Her father, Victor Saracini, was the pilot of United Airlines Flight 175. That plane was flown into the South Tower of the World Trade Center. That is just one of the powerful stories, one of the things that we hear year after year that make us come together. And certainly that is not lost on the Yankees.
25: It means a lot. I go back, I just think about to that day. I was a young kid and You know, kind of my waking up and my parents kind of telling me what's going on about kind of the acts of terrorism that happened. And, you know, kind of, I just remember my mom being like, you know, there's some bad men did some bad things, but, you know, there's a lot of heroes out there right now that are, you know, standing up and doing the right thing. So I just remember her always, you know, hitting about the heroes and the ones that, you know, they get a chance to come home and see their families and get a chance to be a part of that. So getting a chance to represent, you know, NYPD, the fire department, everybody that kind of, you know, gave the ultimate sacrifice. It meant a lot tonight.
0: It was great. You know, obviously as a club, we're playing for a lot, but, you know, having some of the people involved today, back and a part of the pregame ceremonies, it felt special. The energy in the crowd was special. I'm glad it felt like, I don't want to say celebration, but it felt like you'd want a ball game to feel like. So I thought a lot of people were here having a great time on what for many is a difficult day, obviously.
23: Aaron Judge, Aaron Boone after the game for the Yankees. Call Cody Bellinger on Yes Network and 880 ESPN. Yankees 6, Mets 4. That is a season high 23 games over 500 for the Yankees. The Mets, that was the end of a 4-game win streak. Houston at Tampa Bay, a matchup between the top team in the AL West and the top team in the AL East. Game tied at 1 into the bottom of the 9th. One out, one on for Tampa Bay's Junior Caminero.
1: The stretch by Abreu in the first one. Coming after him in a drive. Deep to left field. On its way. Caminero has just sent the Rays to the postseason for the first time in 3 years. The Tampa Bay Rays are the first team to clinch in 2026.
23: Walk-off two-run home run. The first career walk-off hit for Caminero. Rays win 3-1 with it. They become the first team to clinch a playoff berth this season. Here's Tampa Bay's Kevin Cash after the win.
2: Kevin, your young superstar, his first walk-off hit. How do you describe that moment?
3: Pretty special. I mean, I think we all had all the confidence in the world, but to come through, that's a sign of some good things to come.
2: You were optimistic about this group in the spring. How proud are you of what they have accomplished here tonight?
3: Incredibly proud of this group, for sure. And, you know, Eric said it first meeting we had as a club that there was a lot of belief in this room, and they went and backed it up.
2: There's still so much more to accomplish, but how much will you enjoy celebrating this moment with this club here tonight?
3: We've missed it for 2 years. We're going to celebrate tonight for sure.
23: Kevin Cash, Rays manager with Rays.tv. Rays not the only team clinching tonight. Milwaukee punched their ticket to the postseason, putting up an insane 20-0 shutout over the Reds. We'll take you through it later in the hour. LA Dodgers, they will not be far behind. They can clinch as early as later today with some help. Friday night at Miami, they're on a 7-game win streak. It's the longest active in Major League Baseball right now, looking to make it 8 at Miami tonight, which would tie their longest over the last 2 seasons. Well, Kyle-

0: Becker, look, when you think about this game tonight, that was back-to-back multi-hit games. When you all year have been talking about that consistency, to get to see those results, how good are you feeling at the plate right now?
1: It's nice. Just trying to do my job and do my part. Put together some good at-bats. I'm trying to put the barrel on the ball, so it worked out well tonight. We'll take the win.
0: The three hits tonight, but when you look at just the grand slam, it was against the lefty. That was the third pitch of the at-bat. Was that what you were looking for there?
1: Just something over the plate. I mean, there's a good amount of breaking balls, but still got to respect his fastball. So just kind of left one arm side, and I just got the most of it right there.
0: It's been a few years since you've had a grand slam. How special are those moments?
1: It's great, especially in a close game, and that could be the difference maker in getting the win. So I was just happy. Blake threw a great game as usual. We were able to put some runs up on the board for everyone. So worked out well for the first game of this road trip.
0: It's no secret that this season for you, it's had some ups and it's had a few downs, but after every result you get, every positive thing, this dugout is going crazy for you. How special and how nice has it been just to have the support of your teammates?
1: Yeah, it's great. I mean, they support everyone, every single day, every single game that we show up. So it's great being a part of a team like that. And, they ride and die with you. So excited for the rest of the season and getting to the playoffs.
0: All right, Kyle, congratulations on this win and an excellent day at the plate.
1: Awesome. Thank you. Appreciate it.
2: Kyle Tucker, Dodgers right fielder with Spectrum Sportsnet LA. He helped the Dodgers to the 6-2 win with his sixth grand slam of his career, finished just a double shy of the cycle. Tune in for baseball action later today as the Diamondbacks host the Rangers, presented by Progressive Insurance. That coverage begins at 7:30 p.m. Eastern right here on ESPN Radio and the ESPN app.
3: It's Ben Shelton's breakthrough to his first major final, and he will carry American hopes to this court on Sunday.
2: On the court at Arthur Ashe Stadium in New York, Ben Shelton defeated Francis Tiafoe, earning his spot in the U.S. Open Finals. He is now the first Black American man to contend for a singles final since Arthur Ashe in 1972. Fittingly, yes, he was on the court at Arthur Ashe Stadium, and his remarks were something to be listened to.
4: Well, Ben, you've just made your very first Grand Slam final, and you've done it on home soil. Talk to me about the significance of this match, especially considering you played such a good friend in Francis for your spot in the final.
5: First on foe, he's like a big brother to me. To be honest, every time that we get to take this court together, Arthur Ashe, and play each other is super special. But this is where we want to be at the tail end of this tournament. This is both of our favorite tournament in the world, our favorite court in the world, and to be able to light it up in front of you guys is the best feeling that there is.
4: You made the semis here 3 years ago. You've made the semis here again. What's different about the Ben Shelton here in 2026? As opposed to the Ben Shelton that made his very first U.S. Open semi?
5: I think I've grown up. I'm more mature, more focused. I know what my goal is. I know what my job is out here, and I'm 100% committed to those goals. It's not easy playing here on Arthur Ashe. You're playing in front of all your favorite athletes and movie stars. So to be able to keep your head down and focus for over 3 hours is not an easy task. I keep on looking up at the screen like, oh, shoot, Jalen Brunson's here.
4: So I got to ask this. 2003, since the last time an American man won this title, but it's been since 1972 that a Black man has played in the final of the U.S. Open, and it was Arthur Ashe. On Sunday, you will step foot on Arthur Ashe Stadium looking to take your very first Grand Slam title. When you hear that, what goes through your mind as you prepare for Sunday?
5: Yeah, it's a lot of emotion. My dad, my mom have sacrificed a lot for me to be in this position today. My dad lost his mom earlier this year, and she's the reason that he was able to play tennis. Without her, there's no Ben Shelton standing here today. So this one is for her. This one is for her, and I'm going to need you guys on Sunday to bring the energy. I'm going for it here. I'm going to leave it all on the court. I hope you guys come and back me. Let's do this for the USA.
2: And on Sunday, Shelton will meet top seed Sasha Zverev for the title. Shelton looking for his first Grand Slam title. And we mentioned 1972, right? But also look back to 2003. That was the last time an American man won a Grand Slam singles title. That was Andy Roddick at the U.S. Open. And Roddick was at the U.S. Open on Friday night to watch this as well.
6: I wonder if you paint the picture for the folks at home of just the energy that was brought to this stadium, and then how Shelton helped ride that to where he will find himself now.
7: Yeah, one, it's an honor to watch these two exceptional young American men take the court on the 25th anniversary, as we remember 9/11. But also for Arthur Ashe, who the stadium's named for. Listen, we're just so proud of Francis and Ben, and how they've matured, and it's been fun watching them mature, and Ben is certainly just in full flight. He's a lot to deal with right now. You know, 148 MPHs from the left-hand side, short up the backhand, as you mentioned during the highlight. Ben looks great right now.
6: He seemed to make Tiafoe really labor. Nothing came easy for Foe. Even when he was able to hold serve, it felt like Shelton had break points, and Tiafoe had to labor and labor and labor and work and work and work. And Shelton's service game, because of the aces, he cruised there. What was he able to do to make Tiafoe have to work so hard?
7: Yeah, the book on Ben used to be you would want to make him work, right? Extend the rallies. The longer you can stay in it, the better for you. Carlos Alcaraz had a hard time doing that a couple nights ago. And so, listen, the most natural pattern for Foe today is that shot right there, that forehand to the backhand side. If he's not getting an easy pattern like that, Scott, it's going to be long, and it's going to be able to grind points out right there. You see him kind of bail out with the drop shot. You know, he wasn't getting his favorite pattern simply. Ben's weakness on the backhand side stood up tonight, and that's why Ben was the winner.
2: So the men's singles final, that is on Sunday. The women's final is set for Saturday, 4 p.m. Eastern. Two-time defending champ Aryna Sabalenka looks for a three-peat against Elena Rybakina. That is the player who just ended Sabalenka's 99-week run as the world number one in WTA rankings. You can call that one some appointment viewing.
8: Report, Tua will start. Cooper Rush will be the backup. Mike Penix will be inactive.
9: Tua was better than people have let on the media. I think they're pretty happy with him.
10: I really do believe that it was always going to be Tua.
2: Maybe it was always going to be Tua, but Tua didn't last too long. Falcons QB Tua Tagovailoa is out before it even began. He has been ruled out for Sunday's season opener against Pittsburgh with an oblique injury and is considered week to week. Now, Michael Penix Jr., he is still working his way back to 100% after ACL surgery last November. So that means it is what's behind door number three and Cooper Rush, who will be starting for the Falcons this Sunday.
11: That's the life of a backup quarterback. And in an ideal world, would you love to have gotten every rep? Of course, that's a no-brainer. But I do think there's examples of guys that come in with no reps, and sometimes it's after, you know, the first play. Sometimes it's on play 59, whatever it is, and you're expected to compete, and you're expected to hold the standard of the room, in this case, the quarterback room. So Cooper's been a backup in his career. He's been a starter. He knows how to prepare.
2: College football campus tour is in Aggieland as Arizona State takes on Texas A&M starting at 10 a.m. Eastern today. Jonathan Zaslow and Amber Wilson host from the Clayton Williams Jr. Alumni Center next to Kyle Field. They'll be joined by Hall of Famers R.C. Slocum, Jacob Green, and former standout Stat Wen and Kellen Mond. 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Coming up, we talk college football, starting with a long-standing rivalry of a new era, Mizzou and Kansas. That's next.
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1: Got a full slate of college football games later today, but Friday night lights were bright as well. 122nd edition of the Border Showdown. That's 23rd ranked Mizzou on the road in Lawrence, Kansas, as the rivalry hits KU's campus for the first time since 2005. And the Jayhawks, they came ready to play.
2: Let's see if we can block another.
3: Looks like a 27-yarder. It's blocked again. Leroy Harris.
4: It's open.
3: And Alexander's got it. He's to midfield. 45-40. 35-30. One man to beat. He's going to score. Another blocked field goal for Kansas. And it's pandemonium here in the new booth.
1: Brian Haney from Learfield on the call. 6-0 Kansas lead in the second quarter. Game was tied at 14 at the half into the third quarter.
5: Running back offset to the right. In motion goes the tight end Norfleet. Taking the snap, Simmons throws it into the end zone. Alubide, touchdown Missouri. An 8-yard strike from Austin Simmons. And for the first time tonight, Missouri

0: Michael Vick, might have heard of him, is now the Spartans head coach. On a day full of honoring the memories of those killed on 9/11, 25 years ago, Boston College held with its tradition of hosting the Red Bandana Game in honor of Boston College lacrosse player Wells Crowder, who became the hero, the man with the red bandana who gave his own life, saving others 25 years ago. His alma mater honored him with a win.
1: 14 out of the pocket to the right, trying to escape pressure, flips it wide open. Pew to the 45-40. He's a goner. 25-15-10-5. Touchdown. Dawson Pew is the eagle in the end zone. 78 yards on 3rd and 6.
0: BC goes on to win 28-21. If you have not watched Tom Rinaldi's piece, The Man in the Red Bandana, it is possibly one of the greatest pieces that I have ever seen ESPN produce and Tom Rinaldi put out. In fact, it was airing on SportsCenter as I was putting the show together, and I had to pause and then turn the volume down because it is just so powerful and tough to hear at times, but so beautiful as well. If you haven't watched it, you absolutely must check it out. Well, tune in for that college football action today as the Michigan Wolverines host the Oklahoma Sooners. Coverage begins at 11:30 a.m. Eastern on ESPN Radio and the ESPN app. Back to baseball. Braves and Phillies starting a 3-game set this weekend in a series that could go a long way toward determining who will take the NL East. Braves entered the series up 4 games on the Phils, and they need extras to decide where things would sit after game one.
2: Baldwin slugs into the gap in right center. Kim hits the bag in second. That ball goes to the wall. Kim around third. Phillies at the cutoff man. Braves win! They're going berserk in Atlanta. Drake Baldwin just ripped one to the gap, and the Braves claim game one. 6-5 over the Phillies at 11.
0: 680 the Fan going berserk too. 6-5 Atlanta in 11. Braves now up 5 games in the NL East race. Key matchup in the American League postseason race as well. Guardians chasing the Chicago White Sox for the top spot in the AL Central, and the Twins chasing the Guardians.
3: And this will be the 21st pitch of the inning for Gomez. Here it comes. Swung on. This is headed toward the gap in deep right center. It'll get down and go all the way to the wall. That's going to score Martinez and Hanau in the second with another clutch. 2-on double is Brian Rocchio. It's not a walk-off, but it's another ninth inning or later mammoth hit.
0: Guards controlling what they can control. The win now just 1 game back on the division-leading White Sox, who lost to St. Louis 7-3 on Friday night. This is SportsCenter All Night, brought to you by Progressive. Half-hour headlines and the headlines you need to know heading into the first Sunday of the NFL season. That's next.
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1: The men's final is set at the U.S. Open. Ben Shelton beat fellow American Francis Tiafoe in four sets. He will become the first Black American man since Arthur Ashe to contend for a title. That's since 1972. Up against Sasha Zverev, who is now in his third straight major finals appearance. There's a full slate of college football on the horizon today, with the first conference tests of the season coming to collect. Alabama at Kentucky, Arizona at BYU, plus Arch Manning and Texas hosting Julian Sayin and the Ohio State in that marquee matchup of the day. Stick around for a preview of what's to come later today. And the sports world marks the 25th anniversary of the 9/11 terrorist attacks, with the Subway Series at Yankee Stadium at the center.
2: Certainly understand the weight of today, and certainly being the 25th anniversary, but having the two New York teams here playing, you know, having lived through being a baseball player at the time, knowing the role that baseball played at the time, feels like an honor to go out there tonight. I understand there'll be a lot of different emotions in the building tonight, with a lot of people with a lot of different contexts in and around that time and that day. So, you know, we don't take lightly walking out on that field tonight.
1: The Yankees beat the Mets 6-4, but around the game, a cause for reflection for those involved in the game of baseball on a whole as they return to play after those attacks in 2001. Here's former New York Mets manager Bobby Valentine.
3: No one wanted to play. You know, the fear was real, and it was something that no one ever experienced before. So the idea of even playing in New York was a foreign idea. People were saying why. The players were wondering why. And when we got to the stadium, and there were metal detectors and their dogs sniffing our lockers, and there were uniform personnel all over the stadium, including up on the rooftop, it was a different feeling. And somehow the courageous players from the Atlanta Braves, the New York Mets, went out on that field, embraced before the game, and played a really crisp game of baseball before almost a full house. And then the superhero came to the plate with the team behind and hit this home run. And not only was the sound of the bat different than I had ever heard, but the roar of the crowd was different than anything I ever heard. It changed things.
1: The superhero he's talking about, of course, Mike Piazza. Derek Jeter, the captain for the New York Yankees, also reflecting on Good Morning America about his memories of that day.
4: For the first time, you're sitting there saying, I'm just a baseball player. It doesn't mean anything at all. And everyone was asking, when are you going to get back to playing? And I'm like, do we even really need to get back to playing? But we had the chance to meet so many family members that had lost loved ones. And you know, it was a common theme when we talked to them. It was memories that they had going to Yankee Stadium. They're still watching us every night. We were in a playoff hunt at that particular time. And I think that's when it clicked for us that we said, listen, we can't change anything, obviously, that happened. But what we can try to do is just provide some entertainment for even 3 hours a day. Yeah. And give people something to cheer for. And we took that responsibility seriously.
1: And these Yankees here in 2026 certainly gave the fans plenty to cheer about on Friday evening with a 6-4 win. They can clinch a playoff spot as soon as tonight. That, of course, though, with some help from the Blue Jays and the Rangers. Tampa Bay, though, became the first team to lock in its spot with a win over the Astros. And the Milwaukee Brewers became the second, doing this to Cincy.
5: 3-1. And Garrett a drive, deep center field. This one's back at the track. Gone! Garrett Mitchell goes big fly. It's the first Grand Slam of the year for the Brewers. 17-0 crew.
1: It's Is anyone else amazed that that's the first Grand Slam of the season for the Brewers? That on 620 WTMJ, that made it 17-0. Wilson Contreras really just came in to put a nice bow on it, round things out with a three-run shot. So what comes next?
5: Brings home the first pitch and a fly ball on the infield. Hamilton calling for it. Hamilton reaches up, squeezes the baseball, and for the eighth time in 9 years, the Milwaukee Brewers are headed to the postseason. They've known for a while, but tonight they make it official. October baseball is on the way once again, Milwaukee.
1: That's a 20-0 shutout win. Season high 23 hits. They are the first team in Major League Baseball history with multiple 20-run shutouts in a season. So the Brewers join the Rays as the second team to clinch its postseason berth on Friday night. Brewers manager joined Apple TV. Here's Pat Murphy.
6: We know you want the division, but how gratifying is it to check this box?
7: Yeah, it's one of the boxes you check. You know, these guys have done what other people didn't think they could do, for a while now. And they just keep getting better. They keep understanding what it takes to play winning baseball. So I'm proud of them.
6: Murph, at what point this season did you know you had something special in this group?
7: Yeah, I mean, we set the bar so high that you never really felt like, hey, we were doing it. But now it's become a reality. At least the first step is down. We got many more to go, but we'll make sure that we stay on track.
6: What makes this team not just a regular season team, but a team built for October?
7: Yeah, I mean, it's just about people. You put yourself in this position, and if you put yourself in this position, anything can happen. But we can't change the way we play. This is how we play.
6: This guy right here to my right, Jackson Churio, he has had an unbelievable week. What are we watching happen right before our eyes with this guy turning into an MVP-caliber player?
7: Yeah, well, he's had it in him. Jack is special. You know, he's got the smile on his face, and he doesn't let it go, and that's a beautiful thing.
1: The Boston Red Sox, not such a beautiful thing lately. Their playoff spot is still all but certain, though they're a little bit farther out from clinching. And here's the thing, this kind of performance not going to help.
5: Salvi, in that case, drove in a run, but it was only a single. There's a swing, and a ball hit the other way. Deep left field, Anthony looking up. It's high off the Green Monster. Here comes Collins around third. Digging for two and safe at second with an RBI double, Carter Jensen. Two doubles tonight, and that one drives in a run, and the Royals lead it 2-0.
1: 96-5 The Fan, 3-2 loss to the bottom of the AL Central, Kansas City Royals. Pirates had a four-game win streak going. It was snapped, though. Cubs put up 12. 12-1 is your final. Tune in for baseball action later today as the Diamondbacks host the Rangers, presented by Progressive Insurance. Coverage begins at 7:30 p.m. Eastern on ESPN Radio and the ESPN app. Before we look ahead to Sunday in the NFL, let's look back. The San Francisco 49ers, they can claim the first ever NFL regular season win on Australian soil. They delivered a message to the league with a 27-7 win over the LA Rams on Thursday night. So while it once again proved anointing anyone your Super Bowl champs before a single snap is played is pretty ill-advised, well, so is totally counting them out after a single game. Here's Mina Kimes on the Golics.
8: We talk about top defenses in the NFL this offseason. I did not include the Niners in any of my top 10 lists. And then watching them, it was just a reminder, oh, right, Nick Bosa, Fred Warner, two of the best defensive players in football. I think, I just wanted to see what they looked like. And honestly, they just looked fantastic. But, you know, I think there was a matchup issue for the Rams. I think Myles Garrett clearly was not himself, as he said after the game. And you know, people can talk about excuses or whatever, but I've seen that player, what he looks like when he is healthy, and that ain't it. And then Stafford had a bad game. And, you know, even in his MVP campaign, he wasn't perfect, but we just kind of forget some of the down performances after a season like the one he had last year, and this was undoubtedly one of them.
1: All right. Mina mentioned excuses. Rams lost by double digits for the first time since 2024. Could it be because reigning defensive player of the year, Myles Garrett, was nowhere to be found, or that the Niners were 7-for-12 on third downs while the Rams were 2-for-9? Perhaps it was that Brock Purdy threw for 205 yards and 3 touchdowns and Matthew Stafford was limited to just 155 in the air. Or maybe it was all won and lost because of their travel schedules. Niners arrived a week ahead of time while the Rams touched down one day before kickoff. Did it matter? Chris Canty on Unsportsmanlike.
9: Everybody, and I mean everybody, believed that the Rams were going to roll through the regular season and roll over every single opponent. They got pummeled. It was the lowest scoring output that they had in the 75 games that Matt Stafford had played quarterback for them. So there are reasons and there are excuses, and I feel like a lot of people will point to the excuse of the travel as a means of confirmation bias in dismissing what we saw yesterday, which is a 49ers team that was up for the challenge against the vaunted Rams.
1: So that's Thursday night. Let's look ahead to Sunday. Mike Golic, what is your marquee matchup?
10: I am so looking forward to this Houston defense against this Buffalo offense, especially the lines of scrimmage, where they're two of the top lines of scrimmages, respectively, in the NFL. But as you mentioned, Josh Allen's 0-4 in Houston, but I really think all eyes are on C.J. Stroud and how he's going to come out and play.
1: For the third time in 3 seasons, the Buffalo Bills will meet the Houston Texans in Texas. History is not in the Bills' favor. They have dropped each of their last 5 regular season meetings with Houston in the Lone Star State. Another game to watch, Bengals, Bucks, Burrow, Baker. Let's go back to Mina Kimes. This matchup, she says it will bring up, once again, on the Golics.
8: I think the pass rush is going to be vastly improved. How could it not be? Dexter Lawrence, Blaine Moffitt is a good player. On the back end, you've got some good players, too. Added Brian Cook, the corners are good. I do question whether or not their run defense will be better, I'm not the first person to point this out. They ran it back at linebacker, and that was the glaring issue with this team. I mentioned this on my podcast, guys, but runs outside the tackles, when they got those linebackers moving side to side, opposing offenses averaged over 7 yards a carry on Cincinnati. So that would be where I would look to attack the backers in coverage as well. Now, can Tampa do that? That, I think, is really interesting because last year this was a very bad rushing team. However, it was a very injured offensive line. They're healthy again. It should be a really good offensive line when they're healthy. Bucky Irving comes into this game healthy. Zach Robinson, for all of the criticisms, Falcons fans have of him, good run game there. Obviously, they had Bijan Robinson. So I do think they're going to try to test that, and I think it's kind of like a good barometer for week one to get a feel for both sides.
1: Eyes will be on Kyler Murray in Minnesota, but when it comes to their opponent, Green Bay, Chris Canty again, he says Jordan Love, he should be feeling the pressure too.
9: If they lose in week one, our perception of who Jordan Love is as a quarterback changes. If you lose to a team that didn't know what they were doing at quarterback at the outset of this offseason and then got Kyler Murray off the scrap heap, then all of a sudden that colors how we look at Jordan Love. And we always are going to compare him to his predecessors based on how Green Bay has handled the quarterback position over the last 3 decades, right? And his predecessors, that being Brett Favre and Aaron Rodgers, Brett Favre won MVP in year 4 as a starter in Green Bay. Aaron Rodgers won a Super Bowl in year 3 as the full-time starter in Green Bay. We're going into year 4 of the full-time starter for Jordan Love, year 7 in the National Football League. It's time.
1: 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I'm your host, Gabrielle Lucevero. You can always find me on socials at GLucevero. There's a lot of college football games to keep track of coming up this afternoon, so I'll give you which ones to circle next.
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1: And I feel like he's not the guy. I feel like his confidence is shot. He doesn't look like he's developing and growing into the quarterback that he's supposed to be. Right? He had some moments where he wowed everybody, and then you never saw him build off of that. And now it looks like his confidence is all the way gone.
2: Q Myers on game night, not really a believer in Bryce Underwood, and Michigan head coach Kyle Whittingham might not be either in his quarterback. I've got a little bit more on that coming up in just a moment. But first, just the landscape for week two, for Saturday coming up. ESPN's Bill Connolly hit it spot on with his college football week two preview. Just look to this week for the next line in the debate of which conference is better, Big Ten or SEC. There's three great matchups in that challenge. Number 11, Oklahoma at Michigan will start your day. Then you have Mississippi State, Minnesota, interlude, and then on that Saturday evening headliner, number 1 Ohio State at number 4 Texas. That, of course, is a rematch of quarterback talent in Arch Manning and Julian Sayin. The Buckeyes got the win over Texas last season. That was Arch Manning's debut, but everyone's kind of in agreement. You can throw that tape out. Here's Mark Kestisher, ESPN Radio play-by-play analyst on Unsportsmanlike.
3: Last year, it kind of started off way too quickly, it seemed, and maybe the expectation level was incredibly too high. I think we all kind of discerned that when we got through it. I thought he finished well. Cam Coleman coming over from Auburn, big, sturdy target. We saw that in the first game. You know, we don't read a lot into some of these season opening games, but look, I think he's ready to go.
2: That's the marquee matchup of the evening, 7:30 Eastern on ABC and ESPN. Number 11, Oklahoma at Michigan. For a 1-0 team, Michigan surely feels like an 0-1 team. Michigan dropped out of the AP Top 25, and head coach Kyle Whittingham put his quarterback on the hot seat, saying Bryce Underwood's job at QB is not infinite. So after a near loss to Western Michigan and Oklahoma looming, Kirk Herbstreit on what needs to change for that Michigan offense by kickoff this afternoon.
4: I feel like in that just one game out, I felt like it was like, okay, this is we've been asked questions about Bryce. This is our opportunity to show our fans and show America how good this quarterback is. And I feel like they're almost trying to maybe to appease him and make him a star as opposed to doing what Utah used to do, which was 12 and 13 personnel, 2 and 3 tight ends, and pound the rock and then play action off of that, boot and nakeds and things of that nature. And to me, I'm interested to see what kind of adjustments they make, because it wasn't all Bryce. This was more about the scheme and how they tried to attack after that opening touchdown that they scored. So, and now here comes Brent Venables, one of the best defensive minds. It's had 7 months to get ready to defend this quarterback and this system. It's going to be that's a fun one to watch.
2: A couple more games that will be fun ones to watch that you should circle on that calendar. Number 12, Alabama at Kentucky, and Arizona at number 15, BYU, plus Arizona State at number 10, Texas A&M. And that will be the site of the ESPN Radio College Campus Tour, powered by Bloom Energy. They're heading to College Station for week two of college football action as ASU takes on Texas A&M. 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Now that's what's coming up later today. Here's your top sounds from earlier tonight.
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0: Number 5.
2: We'll start in the Bronx, where the Yankees beat the Mets on the 25th anniversary of 9/11. And Cody Bellinger had the big hit call on YES Network.
0: Number 4.
2: Kansas lost to Missouri tonight, but Austin Alexander returned a blocked field goal 88 yards for a touchdown for the Jayhawks' first score. Brian Haney from Learfield, he's on the call.

0: The Dodgers won their 8th in a row in Miami, and Kyle Tucker put the game away with a grand slam. AM 570 LA Sports.
1: Swung on, belted to right and deep. This ball heading back. This ball's gone. A grand slam for Kyle Tucker. Do you believe it? Kyle Tucker, a grand slam.
2: Number two.
0: The Rays are going to the playoffs for the first time in 3 years, thanks to a walk-off two-run home run by Junior Caminero, 620 WDAE.
3: The stretch by Abreu in the first one. Coming after him in a drive, deep to left field, on its way. Caminero has just sent the Rays to the postseason for the first time in 3 years. The Tampa Bay Rays are the first team to clinch in 2026.
2: Number one.
0: And Drake Baldwin sent the fans home happy in Atlanta as the Braves walked off the Phillies. 680, the Fan.
4: Baldwin slugs into the gap in right center. Can't

0: Those are your top sounds. Here's your top headlines. The Tampa Bay Rays and Milwaukee Brewers are the first two teams to clinch their spots in the postseason. They both did it in dramatic fashion. The Rays with a walk-off home run to beat the Astros, and then the Brewers putting up 20 runs in a shutout win over Cincinnati. The Brewers now have two 20-plus shutouts in a season. They are the first Major League Baseball team ever to hit that mark. The Yankees and Mets took the center of the sports world on the 25th anniversary of 9/11. The Yankees coming out with a 6-4 win, while down the road in Flushing Meadows, Ben Shelton made U.S. Open tennis history as the first Black American man to reach a finals since who else but Arthur Ashe in 1972. Stick with ESPN Radio all day on Saturday. College football, Michigan and Oklahoma and Texas A&M and Arizona State. That coverage starts at 11:30 a.m. Eastern. And then later in the evening, 7:30 p.m. Eastern, baseball, Diamondbacks host the Rangers. 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
10: No one wanted to play. You know, the fear was real, and it was something that no one ever experienced before. So the idea of even playing in New York was a foreign idea.
2: And semifinal action takes place at the U.S. Open.
11: That's it. Alexander Zverev will play for the U.S. Open title.
2: Dodgers go for 8th Street against the Marlins.
12: Swung on, belted to right and deep. This ball heading back. This ball's gone. A grand slam for Kyle Tucker. Do you believe it?
2: Plus, Kansas and Missouri renew their rivalry on a gridiron.
13: Simmons takes the snap. Draw play, running to the right. Second level. Roberts between the 50-yard line into the 40. Breaks the tackle to the 30. Right side line to the 20. To the 5. To the house. Jamal Roberts for the second consecutive year. He goes 64.
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0: Two games down, 14 to go in week one of the NFL season. I've got your look ahead to Sunday, but first, there's rivalries, rematches to get to on the college football schedule. An American man is making history at the U.S. Open Finals, but is it Ben Shelton or Francis Tiafoe? And the sports world honoring the 25th anniversary of the 9/11 terrorist attacks. And we begin with two teams that helped start that healing a quarter century ago.
14: We know exactly where we were that day. It's there in our mind's eye. We don't want to go back there to channel it, but it waits in a place that we can go back to and remember the tragedy, the horrific moments of that day, but from that, what came out of it and what will come out of this ceremony is, as we do in this country, as you're doing right now, we put our arms around each other, we put our arms around baseball, and we get to do that coming up tonight.
0: The New York Yankees hosting the New York Mets in the Bronx on that 25th anniversary of 9/11, just the second time that these two teams have met on the anniversary, but the roles that each team played in the healing of the city, they were so immense. And tonight it does add a layer to that otherwise lackluster Subway Series showdown between two teams on very opposite sides of the playoff picture. And because it always is that deep, Cody Bellinger homered after he was behind the plate catching the ceremonial first pitch from Brielle Saracini. Her father, Victor Saracini, was the pilot of United Airlines Flight 175. That plane was flown into the South Tower of the World Trade Center. That is just one of the powerful stories, one of the things that we hear year after year that make us come together. And certainly that is not lost on the Yankees.
15: It means a lot. I just think about that day. I was a young kid and, kind of my waking up and my parents kind of telling me what's going on about kind of the acts of terrorism that happened. And, I just remember my mom being like, there's some bad men did some bad things, but, there's a lot of heroes out there right now that are, standing up and doing the right thing. So I just remember her always, hitting about the heroes and the ones that, they get a chance to come home and see their families and get a chance to be a part of that. So getting a chance to represent, NYPD, the fire department, everybody that kind of, gave the ultimate sacrifice. It meant a lot tonight.
16: It was great. Obviously as a club, we're playing for a lot, but, having some of the people involved today, back and a part of the pregame ceremonies, it felt special. The energy in the crowd was special. I'm glad it felt like, I don't want to say celebration, but it felt like you'd want a ball game to feel like. So I thought a lot of people were here having a great time on what for many is a difficult day, obviously.
0: Aaron Judge, Aaron Boone after the game for the Yankees. Call Cody Bellinger on Yes Network and 880 ESPN. Yankees 6, Mets 4. That is a season high 23 games over 500 for the Yankees. The Mets, that was the end of a 4-game win streak. Houston at Tampa Bay, a matchup between the top team in the AL West and the top team in the AL East. Game tied at 1 into the bottom of the ninth. One out, one on for Tampa Bay's Junior Caminero.
17: The stretch by Abreu in the first one. Coming after him in a drive. Deep to left field. On its way. Caminero has just sent the Rays to the postseason for the first time in 3 years. The Tampa Bay Rays are the first team to clinch in 2026.
0: Walk-off two-run home run. The first career walk-off hit for Caminero. Rays win 3-1 with it. They become the first team to clinch a playoff berth this season. Here's Tampa Bay's Kevin Cash after the win.
18: Kevin, your young superstar, his first walk-off hit. How do you describe that moment?
19: Pretty special. I mean, I think we all had all the confidence in the world, but to come through, that's a sign of some good things to come.
18: You were optimistic about this group in the spring. How proud are you of what they have accomplished here tonight?
19: Incredibly proud of this group, for sure. And, you know, Eric said it first meeting we had as a club that there was a lot of belief in this room, and they went and backed it up.
18: There's still so much more to accomplish, but how much will you enjoy celebrating this moment with this club here tonight?
19: We've missed it for 2 years. We're going to celebrate tonight for sure.
0: Kevin Cash, Rays manager with Rays.tv. Rays not the only team clinching tonight. Milwaukee punched their ticket to the postseason, putting up an insane 20-0 shutout over the Reds. We'll take you through it later in the hour. LA Dodgers, they will not be far behind. They can clinch as early as later today with some help. Friday night at Miami, they're on a 7-game win streak. It's the longest active in Major League Baseball right now, looking to make it 8 at Miami tonight, which would tie their longest over the last 2 seasons.
20: Well, Kyle Tucker, look, when you think about this game tonight, that was back-to-back multi-hit games. When you all year have been talking about that consistency, to get to see those results, how good are you feeling at the plate right now?
21: It's nice. Just trying to do my job and do my part. Put together some good at-bats and try and put the barrel on the ball. So it worked out well tonight. We'll take the win.
20: The 3 hits tonight, but when you look at just the grand slam, it was against the lefty. That was the third pitch of the at-bat. Was that what you were looking for there?
21: Just something over the plate. I know there's a good amount of breaking balls, but still got to respect the fastball. So just kind of left one arm side, and I just got the most of it right there.
20: It's been a few years since you've had a grand slam. How special are those moments?
21: It's great, especially in a close game, and that could be the difference maker in getting the win. So I was just happy. Blake threw a great game as usual. We were able to put some runs up on the board for everyone, so worked out well for the first game of this road trip.
20: It's no secret that this season for you, it's had some ups and it's had a few downs, but after every result you get, every positive thing, this dugout is going crazy for you. How special and how nice has it been just to have the support of your teammates?
21: Yeah, it's great. I mean, they support everyone, every single day, every single game that we show up. So it's great being a part of a team like that. And, they ride and die with you. So excited for the rest of the season and getting to the playoffs.
20: All right, Kyle, congratulations on this win and an excellent day at the plate.
21: Awesome. Thank you. Appreciate it.
0: Kyle Tucker, Dodgers right fielder with Spectrum Sportsnet LA. He helped the Dodgers to the 6-2 win with his 6th grand slam of his career, finished just a double shy of the cycle. Tune in for baseball action later today as the Diamondbacks host the Rangers, presented by Progressive Insurance. That coverage begins at 7:30 p.m. Eastern right here on ESPN Radio and the ESPN app.
22: It's Ben Shelton's breakthrough to his first major final, and he will carry American hopes to this court on Sunday.
0: On the court at Arthur Ashe Stadium in New York, Ben Shelton defeated Francis Tiafoe, earning his spot in the U.S. Open Finals. He is now the first Black American man to contend for a singles final since Arthur Ashe in 1972. Fittingly, yes, he was on the court at Arthur Ashe Stadium, and his remarks were something to be listened to.
23: Well, Ben,
1: You've just made your very first Grand Slam final, and you've done it on home soil. Talk to me about the significance of this match, especially considering you played such a good friend in Francis for your spot in the final.
3: First on foe, he's like a big brother to me. To be honest, every time that we get to take this court together, Arthur Ashe, and play each other is super special. But this is where we want to be at the tail end of this tournament. This is both of our favorite tournament in the world, our favorite court in the world, and to be able to light it up in front of you guys is the best feeling that there is.
1: You made the semis here 3 years ago. You've made the semis here again. What's different about the Ben Shelton here in 2026 as opposed to the Ben Shelton that made his very first U.S. Open semi?
3: I think I've grown up. I'm more mature, more focused. I know what my goal is. I know my job is out here, and I'm 100% committed to those goals. It's not easy playing here on Arthur Ashe. You're playing in front of all your favorite athletes and movie stars. So to be able to keep your head down and focus for over 3 hours is not an easy task. I keep on looking up at the screen like, oh shoot, Jalen Brunson's here.
1: So I gotta ask this. 2003, since the last time an American man won this title, but it's been since 1972 that a black man has played in the final of the U.S. Open, and it was Arthur Ashe. On Sunday, you will step foot on Arthur Ashe Stadium looking to take your very first Grand Slam title. When you hear that, what goes through your mind as you prepare for Sunday?
3: Yeah, it's a lot of emotion. My dad, my mom have sacrificed a lot for me to be in this position today. My dad lost his mom earlier this year, and she's the reason that he was able to play tennis. Without her, you know, there's no Ben Shelton standing here today. So this one is for her. This one is for her, and I'm going to need you guys on Sunday to bring the energy. I'm going for it here. I'm going to leave it all on the court. I hope you guys come and back me. Let's do this for the USA.
0: And on Sunday, Shelton will meet top seed Sasha Zverev for the title. Shelton looking for his first Grand Slam title. And we mentioned 1972, right? But also look back to 2003. That was the last time an American man won a Grand Slam singles title. That was Andy Roddick at the U.S. Open. And Roddick was at the U.S. Open on Friday night to watch this as well.
4: I wonder if you paint the picture for the folks at home of just the energy that was brought to this stadium, and then how Shelton helped ride that to where he will find himself now.
23: Yeah, one, it's an honor to watch these two exceptional young American men take the court on the 25th anniversary, as we remember 9/11, but also for Arthur Ashe, who the stadium's named for. Listen, we're just so proud of Francis and Ben and how they've matured, and it's been fun watching them mature, and Ben is certainly just in full flight. He's a lot to deal with right now. You know, 148 MPHs from the left-hand side, short up the backhand, as you mentioned during the highlight. Ben looks great right now.
4: He seemed to make Tiafoe really labored. Nothing came easy for Foe. Even when he was able to hold serve, it felt like Shelton had break points, and Tiafoe had to labor and labor and labor and work and work and work. And Shelton's service game, because of the aces, he cruised there. What was he able to do to make Tiafoe have to work so hard?
23: Yeah, the book on Ben used to be you would want to make him work, right? Extend the rallies. The longer you can stay in it, the better for you. Carlos Alcaraz had a hard time doing that a couple nights ago. And so, listen, the most natural pattern for Foe today is that shot right there, that forehand to the backhand side. If he's not getting an easy pattern like that, Scott, it's going to be long, and it's going to be able to grind points out right there. You see him kind of bail out with the drop shot. You know, he wasn't getting his favorite pattern simply. Ben's weakness on the backhand side stood up tonight, and that's why Ben was the winner.
0: So the men's singles final, that is on Sunday. The women's final is set for Saturday, 4 p.m. Eastern. Two-time defending champ Aryna Sabalenka looks for a three-peat against Elena Rybakina. That is the player who just ended Sabalenka's 99-week run as the world number one in WTA rankings. You can call that one some appointment viewing.
5: Report, Tua will start. Cooper Rush will be the backup. Mike Penix will be inactive.
6: Tua was better than people have let on the media. I think they're pretty happy with him.
7: I really do believe that it was always going to be Tua.
0: Maybe it was always going to be Tua, but Tua didn't last too long. Falcons QB Tua Tagovailoa is out before it even began. He has been ruled out for Sunday's season opener against Pittsburgh with an oblique injury and is considered week to week. Now, Michael Penix Jr., he is still working his way back to 100% after ACL surgery last November. So that means it is what's behind door number three and Cooper Rush, who will be starting for the Falcons this Sunday.
5: That's the life of a backup quarterback. And in an ideal world, would you love to have gotten every rep? Of course, that's a no-brainer. But I do think there's examples of guys that come in with no reps, and sometimes it's after, you know, the first play. Sometimes it's on play 59, whatever it is, and you're expected to compete, and you're expected to hold the standard of the room, in this case, the quarterback room. So Cooper's been a backup in his career. He's been a starter. He knows how to prepare.
0: College football campus tour is in Aggieland as Arizona State takes on Texas A&M starting at 10 a.m. Eastern today. Jonathan Zaslow and Amber Wilson host from the Clayton Williams Jr. Alumni Center next to Kyle Field. They'll be joined by Hall of Famers R.C. Slocum, Jacob Green, and former standout Stat Wen and Kellen Mond. 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Coming up, we talk college football, starting with a long-standing rivalry of a new era, Mizzou and Kansas. That's next.
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1: Got a full slate of college football games later today, but Friday night lights were bright as well. 122nd edition of the Border Showdown. That's 23rd ranked Mizzou on the road in Lawrence, Kansas, as the rivalry hits KU's campus for the first time since 2005. And the Jayhawks, they came ready to play.
2: Let's see if we can block another. Looks like a 27-yarder. It's blocked again. Leroy Harris. And Alexander's got it. He's to midfield. 45-40. 35-30. One man to beat. He's going to score. Another blocked field goal for Kansas. And it's pandemonium here in the new booth.
1: Brian Haney from Learfield on the call. 6-0 Kansas lead in the second quarter. Game was tied at 14 at the half into the third quarter.
3: Running back offset to the right. In motion goes the tight end Norfleet. Taking the snap, Simmons throws it into the end zone. Alubide, touchdown Missouri. An 8-yard strike from Austin Simmons. And for the first time tonight, Missouri has the lead.
1: Mizzou takes the lead, does not give it up from there, outscoring Kansas 24-7 in the second half to win it 38-21. Other top 25 teams in action tonight, number 24, Louisville. They beat Villanova 59-13. Cardinals are the only college football team to score 50-plus points in its home opener in each of the last four seasons. Only FBS team. The number 25 Virginia Cavaliers made easy work of in-state opponent Norfolk State on Friday night as well, 59-3. A little bit of revenge for the Cavs, too. Former Virginia

0: drops it. Wide open. Pew to the 45, 40. He's a goner. 25, 15, 10, 5. Touchdown. Dawson Pugh is the eagle in the end zone. 78 yards on 3rd and 6.
1: BC goes on to win 28-21. If you have not watched Tom Rinaldi's piece, The Man in the Red Bandana, it is possibly one of the greatest pieces that I have ever seen ESPN produce and Tom Rinaldi put out. In fact, it was airing on SportsCenter as I was putting the show together, and I had to pause and then turn the volume down because it is just so powerful and tough to hear at times, but so beautiful as well. If you haven't watched it, you absolutely must check it out. Well, tune in for that college football action today as the Michigan Wolverines host the Oklahoma Sooners. Coverage begins at 11:30 a.m. Eastern on ESPN Radio and the ESPN app. Back to baseball. Braves and Phillies starting a 3-game set this weekend in a series that could go a long way toward determining who will take the NL East. Braves entered the series up 4 games on the Phils, and they need extras to decide where things would sit after game one.
2: Baldwin slugs into the gap in right center. Kim hits the bag in second. That ball goes to the wall. Kim around third. Phillies at the cutoff man. Braves win! They're going berserk in Atlanta. Drake Baldwin just ripped one to the gap, and the Braves claim game one 6-5 over the Phillies at 11.
1: 680 the Fan going berserk too. 6-5 Atlanta in 11. Braves now up 5 games in the NL East race. Key matchup in the American League postseason race as well. Guardians chasing the Chicago White Sox for the top spot in the AL Central, and the Twins chasing the Guardians.
3: And this will be the 21st pitch of the inning for Gomez. Here it comes. Swung on. This is headed toward the gap in deep right center. It'll get down and go all the way to the wall. That's going to score Martinez and Hanau in the second with another clutch. 2-on double is Brian Rocchio. It's not a walk-off, but it's another ninth inning or later mammoth hit.
1: Guards controlling what they can control. The win now just 1 game back on the division-leading White Sox, who lost to St. Louis 7-3 on Friday night. 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Half-hour headlines and the headlines you need to know heading into the first Sunday of the NFL season. That's next.
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1: The men's final is set at the U.S. Open. Ben Shelton beat fellow American Francis Tiafoe in four sets. He will become the first Black American man since Arthur Ashe to contend for a title. That's since 1972. Up against Sasha Zverev, who is now in his third straight major finals appearance. There's a full slate of college football on the horizon today with the first conference tests of the season coming to collect. Alabama at Kentucky, Arizona at BYU, plus Arch Manning and Texas hosting Julian Sayin and the Ohio State in that marquee matchup of the day. Stick around for a preview of what's to come later today. And the sports world marks the 25th anniversary of the 9/11 terrorist attacks with the Subway Series at Yankee Stadium at the center.
2: Certainly understand the weight of today and certainly being the 25th anniversary, but having the two New York teams here playing, you know, having lived through being a baseball player at the time, knowing the role that baseball played at the time, feels like an honor to go out there tonight. I understand there'll be a lot of different emotions in the building tonight with a lot of people with a lot of different contexts in and around that time and that day. So, you know, we don't take lightly walking out on that field tonight.
1: The Yankees beat the Mets 6-4, but around the game, a cause for reflection for those involved in the game of baseball on a whole as they return to play after those attacks in 2001. Here's former New York Mets manager Bobby Valentine.
3: No one wanted to play. You know, the fear was real, and it was something that no one ever experienced before. So the idea of even playing in New York was a foreign idea. People were saying why. The players were wondering why. And when we got to the stadium and there were metal detectors and there were dogs sniffing our lockers and there were uniform personnel all over the stadium, including up on the rooftop, it was a different feeling. And somehow the courageous players from the Atlanta Braves, the New York Mets, went out on that field, embraced before the game, and played a really crisp game of baseball before almost a full house. And then the superhero came to the plate with the team behind and hit this home run. And not only was the sound of the bat different than I had ever heard, but the roar of the crowd was different than anything I ever heard. It changed things.
1: The superhero he's talking about, of course, Mike Piazza. Derek Jeter, the captain for the New York Yankees, also reflecting on Good Morning America about his memories of that day.
4: For the first time, you're sitting there saying, I'm just a baseball player. It doesn't mean anything at all. And everyone was asking, when are you going to get back to playing? And I'm like, do we even really need to get back to playing? But we had the chance to meet so many family members that had lost loved ones. And you know, it was a common theme when we talked to them. It was memories that they had going to Yankee Stadium. They're still watching us every night. We were in a playoff hunt at that particular time. And I think that's when it clicked for us that we said, listen, we can't change anything, obviously, that happened. But what we can try to do is just provide some entertainment for even 3 hours a day.
5: Yeah.
4: And give people something to cheer for. And we took that responsibility seriously.
1: And these Yankees here in 2026 certainly gave the fans plenty to cheer about on Friday evening with a 6-4 win. They can clinch a playoff spot as soon as tonight. That, of course, though, with some help from the Blue Jays and the Rangers. Tampa Bay, though, became the first team to lock in its spot with a win over the Astros. And the Milwaukee Brewers became the second, doing this to Cincy.
6: 3-1. And Garrett, a drive, deep center field. This one's back at the track. Gone! Garrett Mitchell goes big fly. It's the first grand slam of the year for the Brewers. 17-0 crew.
1: Is anyone else amazed that that's the first Grand Slam of the season for the Brewers? That on 620 WTMJ, that made it 17-0. Wilson Contreras really just came in to put a nice bow on it, round things out with a three-run shot. So what comes next?
6: Brings home the first pitch and a fly ball on the infield. Hamilton calling for it. Hamilton reaches up, squeezes the baseball, and for the eighth time in 9 years, the Milwaukee Brewers are headed to the postseason. They've known for a while, but tonight they make it official. October baseball is on the way once again, Milwaukee.
1: That's a 20-0 shutout win. Season high 23 hits. They are the first team in Major League Baseball history with multiple 20-run shutouts in a season. So the Brewers join the Rays as the second team to clinch its postseason berth on Friday night. Brewers manager joined Apple TV. Here's Pat Murphy.
5: We know you want the division, but how gratifying is it to check this box?
7: Yeah, it's one of the boxes you check. You know, these guys have done what other people didn't think they could do, for a while now. And they just keep getting better. They keep understanding what it takes to play winning baseball. So I'm proud of them.
5: Murph, at what point this season did you know you had something special in this group?
7: Yeah, I mean, we set the bar so high that you never really felt like, hey, we were doing it. But now it's become a reality. At least the first step is down. We got many more to go, but we'll make sure that we stay on track.
5: What makes this team not just a regular season team, but a team built for October?
7: Yeah, I mean, it's just about people. You put yourself in this position, and if you put yourself in this position, anything can happen. But we can't change the way we play. This is how we play.
5: This guy right here to my right, Jackson Churio, he has had an unbelievable week. What are we watching happen right before our eyes with this guy turning into an MVP-caliber player?
7: Yeah, well, he's had it in him. Jack is special. You know, he's got the smile on his face, and he doesn't let it go, and that's a beautiful thing.
1: The Boston Red Sox, not such a beautiful thing lately. Their playoff spot is still all but certain, though they're a little bit farther out from clinching. And here's the thing, this kind of performance, not going to help.
6: Salvi, in that case, drove in a run, but it was only a single. There's a swing, and a ball hit the other way. Deep left field, Anthony looking up, it's high off the Green Monster. Here comes Collins around third. Digging for two and safe at second with an RBI double, Carter Jensen. Two doubles tonight, and that one drives in a run, and the Royals lead it 2-0.
1: 96-5 The Fan, 3-2 loss to the bottom of the AL Central, Kansas City Royals. Pirates had a four-game win streak going. It was snapped, though. Cubs put up 12. 12-1 is your final. Tune in for baseball action later today as the Diamondbacks host the Rangers, presented by Progressive Insurance. 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The San Francisco 49ers, they can claim the first ever NFL regular season win on Australian soil. They delivered a message to the league with a 27-7 win over the LA Rams on Thursday night. So while it once again proved anointing anyone your Super Bowl champs before a single snap is played is pretty ill-advised, well, so is totally counting them out after a single game. Here's Mina Kimes on the Golics.
8: We talk about top defenses in the NFL this offseason. I did not include the Niners in any of my top 10 lists. And then watching them was just a reminder, oh, right, Nick Bosa, Fred Warner, two of the best defensive players in football. I think, I just wanted to see what they looked like. And honestly, they just looked fantastic. But, you know, I think there was a matchup issue for the Rams. I think Myles Garrett clearly was not himself, as he said after the game. And you know, people can talk about excuses or whatever, but I've seen that player, what he looks like when he is healthy, and that ain't it. And then Stafford had a bad game. And, you know, even in his MVP campaign, he wasn't perfect, but we just kind of forget some of the down performances after a season like the one he had last year, and this was undoubtedly one of them.
1: All right. Mina mentioned excuses. Rams lost by double digits for the first time since 2024. Could it be because reigning defensive player of the year, Myles Garrett, was nowhere to be found, or that the Niners were 7-for-12 on third downs while the Rams were 2-for-9? Perhaps it was that Brock Purdy threw for 205 yards and 3 touchdowns and Matthew Stafford was limited to just 155 in the air. Or maybe it was all won and lost because of their travel schedules. Niners arrived a week ahead of time while the Rams touched down one day before kickoff. Did it matter? Chris Canty on Unsportsmanlike.
9: Everybody, and I mean everybody, believed that the Rams were going to roll through the regular season and roll over every single opponent. They got pummeled. It was the lowest scoring output that they had in the 75 games that Matt Stafford had played quarterback for them. So there are reasons and there are excuses, and I feel like a lot of people will point to the excuse of the travel as a means of confirmation bias in dismissing what we saw yesterday, which is a 49ers team that was up for the challenge against the vaunted Rams.
1: So that's Thursday night. Let's look ahead to Sunday. Mike Golic, what is your marquee matchup?
10: I am so looking forward to this Houston defense against this Buffalo offense, especially the lines of scrimmage, where they're two of the top lines of scrimmages, respectively, in the NFL. But as you mentioned, Josh Allen's 0-4 in Houston, but I really think all eyes are on C.J. Stroud and how he's going to come out and play.
1: For the third time in 3 seasons, the Buffalo Bills will meet the Houston Texans in Texas. History is not in the Bills' favor. They have dropped each of their last 5 regular season meetings with Houston in the Lone Star State. Another game to watch, Bengals, Bucks, Burrow, Baker. Let's go back to Mina Kimes. This matchup, she says it will bring up, once again, on the Golics.
8: I think the pass rush is going to be vastly improved. How could it not be? Dexter Lawrence, Blaine Moffitt is a good player. On the back end, you've got some good players too. Added Brian Cook, the corners are good. I do question whether or not their run defense will be better I'm not the first person to point this out. They ran it back at linebacker, and that was the glaring issue with this team. I mentioned this on my podcast, guys, but runs outside the tackles, when they got those linebackers moving side to side, opposing offenses averaged over 7 yards a carry on Cincinnati. So that would be where I would look to attack the backers in coverage as well. Now, can Tampa do that? That, I think, is really interesting because last year this was a very bad rushing team. However, it was a very injured offensive line. They're healthy again. It should be a really good offensive line when they're healthy. Bucky Irving comes into this game healthy. Zach Robinson, for all of the criticisms, Falcons fans have of him, good run game there. Obviously, they had Bijan Robinson. So I do think they're going to try to test that, and I think it's kind of like a good barometer for week one to get a feel for both sides.
1: Eyes will be on Kyler Murray in Minnesota, but when it comes to their opponent, Green Bay, Chris Canty again, he says Jordan Love, he should be feeling the pressure too.
9: If they lose in week one, our perception of who Jordan Love is as a quarterback changes. If you lose to a team that didn't know what they were doing at quarterback at the outset of this offseason and then got Kyler Murray off the scrap heap, then all of a sudden that colors how we look at Jordan Love. And we always are going to compare him to his predecessors based on how Green Bay has handled the quarterback position over the last 3 decades, right? And his predecessors, that being Brett Favre and Aaron Rodgers, Brett Favre won MVP in year 4 as a starter in Green Bay. Aaron Rodgers won a Super Bowl in year 3 as the full-time starter in Green Bay. We're going into year 4 of the full-time starter for Jordan Love, year 7 in the National Football League. It's time.
1: 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I'm your host, Gabrielle Lucevero. You can always find me on socials at GLucevero. There's a lot of college football games to keep track of coming up this afternoon, so I'll give you which ones to circle next.
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1: And I feel like he's not the guy. I feel like his confidence is shot. He doesn't look like he's developing and growing into the quarterback that he's supposed to be. Right? He had some moments where he wowed everybody, and then you never saw him build off of that. And now it looks like his confidence is all the way gone.
2: Q Myers on game night, not really a believer in Bryce Underwood, and Michigan head coach Kyle Whittingham might not be either in his quarterback. I've got a little bit more on that coming up in just a moment. But first, just the landscape for week two, for Saturday coming up. ESPN's Bill Connolly hit it spot on with his college football week two preview. Just look to this week for the next line in the debate of which conference is better, Big Ten or SEC. There's three great matchups in that challenge. Number 11, Oklahoma at Michigan will start your day. Then you have Mississippi State, Minnesota, interlude. And then on that Saturday evening headliner, number 1, Ohio State at number 4, Texas. That, of course, is a rematch of quarterback talent in Arch Manning and Julian Sayin. The Buckeyes got the win over Texas last season. That was Arch Manning's debut, but everyone's kind of in agreement. You can throw that tape out. Here's Mark Kestisher, ESPN Radio play-by-play analyst on Unsportsmanlike.
3: Last year, it kind of started off way too quickly, it seemed, and maybe the expectation level was incredibly too high. I think we all kind of discerned that when we got through it. I thought he finished well. Cam Coleman coming over from Auburn, big, sturdy target. We saw that in the first game. You know, we don't read a lot into some of these season opening games, but look, I think he's ready to go.
2: That's the marquee matchup of the evening, 7:30 Eastern on ABC and ESPN. Number 11, Oklahoma at Michigan. For a 1-0 team, Michigan surely feels like an 0-1 team. Michigan dropped out of the AP Top 25, and head coach Kyle Whittingham put his quarterback on the hot seat, saying Bryce Underwood's job at QB is not infinite. So after a near loss to Western Michigan and Oklahoma looming, Kirk Herbstreit on what needs to change for that Michigan offense by kickoff this afternoon.
4: I feel like in that just one game out, I felt like it was like, okay, this is we've been asked questions about Bryce. This is our opportunity to show our fans and show America how good this quarterback is. And I feel like they're almost trying to maybe to appease him and make him a star as opposed to doing what Utah used to do, which was 12 and 13 personnel, 2 and 3 tight ends, and pound the rock and then play action off of that, boot and nakeds and things of that nature. And to me, I'm interested to see what kind of adjustments they make, because it wasn't all Bryce. This was more about the scheme and how they tried to attack after that opening touchdown that they scored. So, and now here comes Brent Venables, one of the best defensive minds. It's had 7 months to get ready to defend this quarterback and this system. It's going to be that's a fun one to watch.
2: A couple more games that will be fun ones to watch that you should circle on that calendar. Number 12, Alabama at Kentucky, and Arizona at number 15, BYU, plus Arizona State at number 10, Texas A&M. And that will be the site of the ESPN Radio College Campus Tour, powered by Bloom Energy. They're heading to College Station for week two of college football action as ASU takes on Texas A&M. Coverage starts at 10 a.m. Eastern. 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Now that's what's coming up later today. Here's your top sounds from earlier tonight.
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0: Number 5.
2: We'll start in the Bronx, where the Yankees beat the Mets on the 25th anniversary of 9/11. And Cody Bellinger had the big hit call on the YES Network.
0: Number 4. number four.
2: Kansas lost to Missouri tonight, but Austin Alexander returned a blocked field goal 88 yards for a touchdown for the Jayhawks' first score. Brian Hanney from Learfield, he's on the call.
6: Looks like a 27-yarder. It's blocked again. Leroy Harris.
7: It's open.
6: And Alexander's got it. He's to midfield. 45-40, 35-30. One man to beat. He's going to score. Another blocked field goal for Kansas. And it's pandemonium here in the new booth.
0: Number three.
2: The Dodgers won their eighth in a row in Miami, and Kyle Tucker put the game away with a grand slam. AM 570 LA Sports.
8: Swung on, belted to right and deep. This ball heading back. This ball's gone. A grand slam for Kyle Tucker. Do you believe it? Kyle Tucker, a grand slam.
0: Number two.
2: The Rays are going to the playoffs for the first time in 3 years, thanks to a walk-off two-run home run by Junior Caminero, 620 WDAE.
9: The stretch by Abreu in the first one. Coming after him in a drive, deep to left field, on its way. Caminero has just sent the Rays to the postseason for the first time in 3 years. The Tampa Bay Rays are the first team to clinch in 2026.
0: Number one.
2: And Drake Baldwin sent the fans home happy in Atlanta as the Braves walked off the Phillies. 680, the Fan.
10: Baldwin slugs into the gap in right center.

0: Those are your top sounds. Here's your top headlines. The Tampa Bay Rays and Milwaukee Brewers are the first two teams to clinch their spots in the postseason. They both did it in dramatic fashion. The Rays with a walk-off home run to beat the Astros, and then the Brewers putting up 20 runs in a shutout win over Cincinnati. The Brewers now have two 20-plus shutouts in a season. They are the first Major League Baseball team ever to hit that mark. The Yankees and Mets took the center of the sports world on the 25th anniversary of 9/11. The Yankees coming out with a 6-4 win. While down the road in Flushing Meadows, Ben Shelton made U.S. Open tennis history as the first Black American man to reach a finals since who else but Arthur Ashe in 1972. Stick with ESPN Radio all day on Saturday. College football, Michigan and Oklahoma and Texas A&M and Arizona State. That coverage starts at 11:30 a.m. Eastern. And then later in the evening, 7:30 p.m. Eastern, baseball, Diamondbacks host the Rangers. 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
5: No one wanted to play. You know, the fear was real, and it was something that no one ever experienced before. So the idea of even playing in New York was a foreign idea.
1: In semifinal action takes place at the U.S. Open.
11: That's it. Alexander Zverev will play for the U.S. Open title.
1: Dodgers go for 8th Street against the Marlins.
12: Swung on, belted to right and deep. This ball heading back. This ball's gone. A grand slam for Kyle Tucker. Do you believe it?
1: Plus, Kansas and Missouri renew their rivalry on the gridiron.
13: Simmons takes the snap. Draw play running to the right. Second level. Roberts between the 50-yard line into the 40. Breaks the tackle to the 30. Right side line to the 20. To the 5. To the house. Jamal Roberts for the second consecutive year. He goes 64.
1: From the worldwide headquarters of ESPN, this is SportsCenter All Night on ESPN Radio and on the ESPN app. Now, here's Gabrielle Lucevero.
0: Two games down, 14 to go in week one of the NFL season. I've got your look ahead to Sunday, but first, there's rivalries, rematches to get to on the college football schedule. An American man is making history at the U.S. Open Finals, but is it Ben Shelton or Francis Tiafoe? And the sports world honoring the 25th anniversary of the 9/11 terrorist attacks. And we begin with two teams that helped start that healing a quarter century ago.
14: We know exactly where we were that day. It's there in our mind's eye. We don't want to go back there to channel it, but it waits in a place that we can go back to and remember the tragedy, the horrific moments of that day. But from that, what came out of it and what will come out of this ceremony is, as we do in this country, as you're doing right now, we put our arms around each other, we put our arms around baseball, and we get to do that coming up tonight.
0: The New York Yankees hosting the New York Mets in the Bronx on that 25th anniversary of 9/11. Just the second time that these two teams have met on the anniversary. But the roles that each team played in the healing of the city, they were so immense. And tonight it does add a layer to that otherwise lackluster Subway Series showdown between two teams on very opposite sides of the playoff picture. And because it always is that deep, Cody Bellinger homered after he was behind the plate catching the ceremonial first pitch from Brielle Saracini. Her father, Victor Saracini, was the pilot of United Airlines Flight 175. That plane was flown into the South Tower of the World Trade Center. That is just one of the powerful stories, one of the things that we hear year after year that make us come together. And certainly that is not lost on the Yankees.
15: It means a lot. I just think about to that day. I was a young kid and, kind of my waking up and my parents kind of telling me what's going on about kind of the acts of terrorism that happened. And, I just remember my mom being like, there's some bad men did some bad things, but, there's a lot of heroes out there right now that are, standing up and doing the right thing. So I just remember her always, hitting about the heroes and the ones that, they get a chance to come home and see their families and get a chance to be a part of that. So getting a chance to represent, NYPD, the fire department, everybody that kind of, gave the ultimate sacrifice. It meant a lot tonight.
16: It was great. Obviously as a club, we're playing for a lot, but, having some of the people involved today, back and a part of the pregame ceremonies, it felt special. The energy in the crowd was special. I'm glad it felt like, I don't want to say celebration, but it felt like you'd want a ball game to feel like. So I thought a lot of people were here having a great time on what for many is a difficult day, obviously.
0: Aaron Judge, Aaron Boone after the game for the Yankees. Call Cody Bellinger on Yes Network and 880 ESPN. Yankees 6, Mets 4. That is a season high 23 games over 500 for the Yankees. The Mets, that was the end of a 4-game win streak. Houston at Tampa Bay, a matchup between the top team in the AL West and the top team in the AL East. Game tied at 1 into the bottom of the 9th. One out, one on for Tampa Bay's Junior Caminero.
17: The stretch by Abreu in the first one. Coming after him in a drive. Deep to left field. On its way. Caminero has just sent the Rays to the postseason for the first time in 3 years. The Tampa Bay Rays are the first team to clinch in 2026.
0: Walk-off two-run home run. The first career walk-off hit for Caminero. Rays win 3-1 with it. They become the first team to clinch a playoff berth this season. Here's Tampa Bay's Kevin Cash after the win.
18: Kevin, your young superstar, his first walk-off hit. How do you describe that moment?
19: Pretty special. I mean, I think we all had all the confidence in the world, but to come through, that's a sign of some good things to come.
18: You were optimistic about this group in the spring. How proud are you of what they have accomplished here tonight?
19: Incredibly proud of this group, for sure. And, you know, Eric said it first meeting we had as a club that there was a lot of belief in this room, and they went and backed it up.
18: There's still so much more to accomplish, but how much will you enjoy celebrating this moment with this club here tonight?
19: We've missed it for 2 years. We're going to celebrate tonight for sure.
0: Kevin Cash, Rays manager with Rays.tv. Rays not the only team clinching tonight. Milwaukee punched their ticket to the postseason, putting up an insane 20-0 shutout over the Reds. We'll take you through it later in the hour. LA Dodgers, they will not be far behind. They can clinch as early as later today with some help. Friday night at Miami, they're on a 7-game win streak. It's the longest active in Major League Baseball right now, looking to make it 8 at Miami tonight, which would tie their longest over the last 2 seasons.
20: Well, Kyle Tucker, look, when you think about this game tonight, that was back-to-back multi-hit games. When you all year have been talking about that consistency, to get to see those results, how good are you feeling at the plate right now?
21: It's nice. Just trying to do my job and do my part. Put together some good at-bats. I'm trying to put the barrel on the ball, so it worked out well tonight. We'll take the win.
20: The 3 hits tonight, but when you look at just the grand slam, it was against the lefty. That was the 3rd pitch of the at-bat. Was that what you were looking for there?
21: Just something over the plate. I mean, there's a good amount of breaking balls, but still got to respect his fastball. So just kind of left one arm side, and I just got the most of it right there.
20: It's been a few years since you've had a grand slam. How special are those moments?
21: It's great, especially in a close game, and that could be the difference maker in getting the win. So I was just happy. Blake threw a great game as usual. We were able to put some runs up on the board for everyone, so worked out well for the first game of this road trip.
20: It's no secret that the season for you, it's had some ups and it's had a few downs, but after every results you get, every positive thing, this dugout is going crazy for you. How special and how nice has it been just to have the support of your teammates?
21: Yeah, it's great. I mean, they support everyone, every single day, every single game that we show up. So it's great being a part of a team like that. And, they ride and die with you. So excited for the rest of the season and getting to the playoffs.
20: All right, Kyle, congratulations on this win and an excellent day at the plate.
21: So thank you. Appreciate it.
0: Kyle Tucker, Dodgers right fielder with Spectrum Sportsnet LA. He helped the Dodgers to the 6-2 win with his 6th grand slam of his career, finished just a double shy of the cycle. Tune in for baseball action later today as the Diamondbacks host the Rangers, presented by Progressive Insurance. That coverage begins at 7:30 p.m. Eastern right here on ESPN Radio and the ESPN app.
22: It's Ben Shelton's breakthrough to his first major final, and he will carry American hopes to this court on Sunday.
0: On the court at Arthur Ashe Stadium in New York, Ben Shelton defeated Francis Tiafoe, earning his spot in the U.S. Open Finals. He is now the first Black American man to contend for a singles final since Arthur Ashe in 1972. Fittingly, Yes, he was on the court at Arthur Ashe Stadium, and his remarks were something to be listened to.
2: Well, Ben, you've just made your very first Grand Slam final, and you've done it on home soil. Talk to me about the significance of this match, especially considering you played such a good friend in Francis for your spot in the final.
21: Yeah, I mean, first on foe, he's like a big brother to me. To be honest, every time that we get to take this court together, Arthur Ashe, and play each other is super special. But this is where we want to be at the tail end of this tournament. This is both of our favorite tournament in the world, our favorite court in the world, and to be able to light it up in front of you guys is the best feeling that there is.
2: You made the semis here 3 years ago. You've made the semis here again. What's different about the Ben Shelton here in 2026 as opposed to the Ben Shelton that made his very first U.S. Open semi?
21: Yeah, I think I've grown up. I'm more mature, more focused. I know what my goal is. I know my job is out here, and I'm 100% committed to those goals. It's not easy playing here on Arthur Ashe. You're playing in front of all your favorite athletes and movie stars. So to be able to keep your head down and focus for over 3 hours is not an easy task. I keep on looking up at the screen like, oh, shoot, Jalen Brunson's here.
2: So I got to ask this. 2003, since the last time an American man won this title, but it's been since 1972 that a black man has played in the final of the U.S. Open, and it was Arthur Ashe. On Sunday, you will step foot on Arthur Ashe Stadium looking to take your very first Grand Slam title. When you hear that, what goes through your mind as you prepare for Sunday?
21: Yeah, it's a lot of emotion. My dad, my mom have sacrificed a lot for me to be in this position today. My dad lost his mom earlier this year, and she's the reason that he was able to play tennis. Without her, you know, there's no Ben Shelton standing here today. So this one is for her. This one is for her, and I'm going to need you guys on Sunday to bring the energy. I'm going for it here. I'm going to leave it all on the court. I hope you guys come and back me. Let's do this for the USA.
0: And on Sunday, Shelton will meet top seed Sasha Zverev for the title. Shelton looking for his first Grand Slam title. And we mentioned 1972, right? But also look back to 2003. That was the last time an American man won a Grand Slam singles title. That was Andy Roddick at the U.S. Open. And Roddick was at the U.S. Open on Friday night to watch this as well.
3: I wonder if you paint the picture for the folks at home of just the energy that was brought to this stadium, and then how Shelton helped ride that to where he will find himself now.
4: Yeah, one, it's an honor to watch these two exceptional young American men take the court on the 25th anniversary, as we remember 9/11. But also for Arthur Ashe, who the stadium's named for. Listen, we're just so proud of Francis and Ben and how they've matured, and it's been fun watching them mature, and Ben is certainly just in full flight. He's a lot to deal with right now. You know, 148 MPHs from the left-hand side, short up the backhand, as you mentioned during the highlight. Ben looks great right now.
3: He seemed to make Tiafoe really labor. Nothing came easy for Foe. Even when he was able to hold serve, it felt like Shelton had break points, and Tiafoe had to labor and labor and labor and work and work and work in Shelton's service game because of the aces. He cruised there. What was he able to do to make Tiafoe have to work so hard?
4: Yeah, the book on Ben used to be you would want to make him work, right? Extend the rallies. The longer you can stay in it, the better for you. Carlos Alcaraz had a hard time doing that a couple nights ago. And so, listen, the most natural pattern for Foe today is that shot right there, that forehand to the backhand side. If he's not getting an easy pattern like that, Scott, it's going to be long, and it's going to be able to grind points out right there. You see him kind of bail out with the drop shot. You know, he wasn't getting his favorite pattern simply. Ben's weakness on the backhand side stood up tonight, and that's why Ben was the winner.
0: So the men's singles final, that is on Sunday. The women's final is set for Saturday, 4 p.m. Eastern. Two-time defending champ Aryna Sabalenka looks for a three-peat against Elena Rybakina. That is the player who just ended Sabalenka's 99-week run as the world number one in WTA rankings. You can call that one some appointment viewing.
6: Report, Tua will start. Cooper Rush will be the backup. Mike Penix will be inactive.
7: Tua was better than people have let on the media. I think they were pretty happy with him.
8: I really do believe that it was always going to be Tua.
0: Maybe it was always going to be Tua, but Tua didn't last too long. Falcons QB Tua Tagovailoa is out before it even began. He has been ruled out for Sunday's season opener against Pittsburgh with an oblique injury and is considered week to week. Now, Michael Penix Jr., he is still working his way back to 100% after ACL surgery last November. So that means it is what's behind door number three and Cooper Rush, who will be starting for the Falcons this Sunday.
6: That's the life of a backup quarterback. And in an ideal world, would you love to have gotten every rep? Of course, that's a no-brainer. But I do think there's examples of guys that come in with no reps, and sometimes it's after, you know, the first play. Sometimes it's on play 59, whatever it is, and you're expected to compete, and you're expected to hold the standard of the room, in this case, the quarterback room. So Cooper's been a backup in his career. He's been a starter. He knows how to prepare.
0: College football campus tour is in Aggieland as Arizona State takes on Texas A&M starting at 10 a.m. Eastern today. Jonathan Zaslow and Amber Wilson host from the Clayton Williams Jr. Alumni Center next to Kyle Field. They'll be joined by Hall of Famers R.C. Slocum, Jacob Green, and former standout Stat Wen and Kellen Mond. 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Coming up, we talk college football, starting with a long-standing rivalry of a new era, Mizzou and Kansas. That's next.
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0: Full slate of college football games later today, but Friday night lights were bright as well. 122nd edition of the Border Showdown. That's 23rd ranked Mizzou on the road in Lawrence, Kansas, as the rivalry hits KU's campus for the first time since 2005. And the Jayhawks, they came ready to play.
12: Let's see if we can block another. Looks like a 27-yarder. It's blocked again. Leroy Harris.
13: It's open.
12: And Alexander's got it. He's to midfield. 45-40. 35-30. One man to beat. He's going to score. Another blocked field goal for Kansas. And it's pandemonium here in the new booth.
0: Brian Haney from Learfield on the call. 6-0 Kansas lead in the second quarter. Game was tied at 14 at the half into the third quarter.
12: Running back offset to the right. In motion goes the tight end Norfleet. Taking the snap, Simmons throws it into the end zone. Olubide, touchdown Missouri. An 8-yard strike from Austin Simmons. And for the first time tonight, Missouri has the lead.
0: Mizzou takes the lead, does not give it up from there, outscoring Kansas 24-7 in the second half to win it 38-21. Other top 25 teams in action tonight, number 24, Louisville. They beat Villanova 59-13. Cardinals are the only college football team to score 50-plus points in its home opener in each of the last four seasons. Only FBS team. The number 25 Virginia Cavaliers made easy work of in-state opponent Norfolk State on Friday night as well, 59-3. A little bit of revenge for the Cavs, too. Former Virginia Tech quarterback Michael Vick, might have heard of him, is now the Spartans head coach. On a day full of honoring the memories of those killed on 9/11 25 years ago, Boston College held with its tradition of hosting the Red Bandana Game in honor of Boston College lacrosse player Wells Crowder, who became the hero, the man with the red bandana who gave his own life saving others 25 years ago. His alma mater honored him with a win.
12: 14 out of the pocket to the right, trying to escape pressure, flips it wide open.

0: pause and then turn the volume down because it is just so powerful and tough to hear at times, but so beautiful as well. If you haven't watched it, you absolutely must check it out. Well, tune in for that college football action today as the Michigan Wolverines host the Oklahoma Sooners. Coverage begins at 11:30 a.m. Eastern on ESPN Radio and the ESPN app. Back to baseball, Braves and Phillies starting a three-game set this weekend in a series that could go a long way toward determining who will take the NL East. Braves entered the series up 4 games on the Phils, and they need extras to decide where things would sit after game one.
1: Baldwin slugs into the gap in right center. Kim hits the bag at second. That ball goes to the wall. Kim around third. Phillies at the cutoff man. Braves win! They're going berserk in Atlanta. Drake Baldwin just ripped one to the gap, and the Braves claim game one. 6-5 over the Phillies at 11.
0: 680 the Fan going berserk too. 6-5 Atlanta in 11. Braves now up 5 games in the NL East race. Key matchup in the American League postseason race as well. Guardians chasing the Chicago White Sox for the top spot in the AL Central, and the Twins chasing the Guardians.
2: And this will be the 21st pitch of the inning for Gomez. Here it comes. Swung on. This is headed toward the gap in deep right center. It'll get down and go all the way to the wall. That's going to score Martinez and Hanau in the second with another clutch. 2-on double is Brian Rocchio. It's not a walk-off, but it's another ninth inning or later mammoth hit.
0: Guards controlling what they can control. The win now just 1 game back on the division-leading White Sox, who lost to St. Louis 7-3 on Friday night. This is SportsCenter All Night, brought to you by Progressive. Half-hour headlines and the headlines you need to know heading into the first Sunday of the NFL season. That's next.
3: Hey, this is Rich Eisen. 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
1: The men's final is set at the U.S. Open. Ben Shelton beat fellow American Francis Tiafoe in four sets. He will become the first Black American man since Arthur Ashe to contend for a title. That's since 1972. Up against Sasha Zverev, who is now in his third straight major finals appearance. There's a full slate of college football on the horizon today with the first conference tests of the season coming to collect. Alabama at Kentucky, Arizona at BYU, plus Arch Manning and Texas hosting Julian Sayin and the Ohio State in that marquee matchup of the day. Stick around for a preview of what's to come later today. And the sports world marks the 25th anniversary of the 9/11 terrorist attacks with the Subway Series at Yankee Stadium at the center.
2: Certainly understand the weight of today and certainly being the 25th anniversary, but having the two New York teams here playing, you know, having lived through being a baseball player at the time, knowing the role that baseball played at the time, feels like an honor to go out there tonight. I understand there'll be a lot of different emotions in the building tonight with a lot of people with a lot of different contexts in and around that time and that day. So, you know, we don't take lightly walking out on that field tonight.
1: The Yankees beat the Mets 6-4, but around the game, a cause for reflection for those involved in the game of baseball on a whole as they return to play after those attacks in 2001. Here's former New York Mets manager Bobby Valentine.
3: No one wanted to play. You know, the fear was real, and it was something that no one ever experienced before. So the idea of even playing in New York was a foreign idea. People were saying why. The players were wondering why. And when we got to the stadium and there were metal detectors and there were dogs sniffing our lockers and there were uniform personnel all over the stadium, including up on the rooftop, it was a different feeling. And somehow the courageous players from the Atlanta Braves, the New York Mets, went out on that field, embraced before the game, and played a really crisp game of baseball before almost a full house. And then the superhero came to the plate with the team behind and hit this home run. And not only was the sound of the bat different than I had ever heard, but the roar of the crowd was different than anything I ever heard. It changed things.
1: The superhero he's talking about, of course, Mike Piazza. Derek Jeter, the captain for the New York Yankees, also reflecting on Good Morning America about his memories of that day.
4: For the first time, you're sitting there saying, I'm just a baseball player. It doesn't mean anything at all. And everyone was asking, when are you going to get back to playing? And I'm like, do we even really need to get back to playing? But we had the chance to meet so many family members that had lost loved ones. And you know, it was a common theme when we talked to them. It was memories that they had going to Yankee Stadium. They're still watching us every night. We were in a playoff hunt at that particular time. And I think that's when it clicked for us that we said, listen, we can't change anything, obviously, that happened. But what we can try to do is just provide some entertainment for even 3 hours a day.
5: Yeah.
4: And give people something to cheer for. And we took that responsibility seriously.
1: And these Yankees here in 2026 certainly gave the fans plenty to cheer about on Friday evening with a 6-4 win. They can clinch a playoff spot as soon as tonight. That, of course, though, with some help from the Blue Jays and the Rangers. Tampa Bay, though, became the first team to lock in its spot with a win over the Astros. And the Milwaukee Brewers became the second, doing this to Cincy.
6: 3-1. And Garrett, a drive, deep center field. This one's back at the track. Gone! Garrett Mitchell goes big fly. It's the first grand slam of the year for the Brewers. 17-0 crew.
1: Is anyone else amazed that that's the first Grand Slam of the season for the Brewers? That on 620 WTMJ, that made it 17-0. Wilson Contreras really just came in to put a nice bow on it, round things out with a three-run shot. So what comes next?
6: Brings home the first pitch and a fly ball on the infield. Hamilton calling for it. Hamilton reaches up, squeezes the baseball, and for the eighth time in 9 years, the Milwaukee Brewers are headed to the postseason. They've known for a while, but tonight they make it official. October baseball is on the way once again, Milwaukee.
1: That's a 20-0 shutout win. Season high 23 hits. They are the first team in Major League Baseball history with multiple 20-run shutouts in a season. So the Brewers join the Rays as the second team to clinch its postseason berth on Friday night. Brewers manager joined Apple TV. Here's Pat Murphy.
5: We know you want the division, but how gratifying is it to check this box?
7: Yeah, it's one of the boxes you check. You know, these guys have done what other people didn't think they could do, for a while now. And they just keep getting better. They keep understanding what it takes to play winning baseball. So I'm proud of them.
5: Murph, at what point this season did you know you had something special in this group?
7: Yeah, I mean, we set the bar so high that you never really felt like, hey, we were doing it. But now it's become a reality. At least the first step is down. We got many more to go, but we'll make sure that we stay on track.
5: What makes this team not just a regular season team, but a team built for October?
7: Yeah, I mean, it's just about people. You put yourself in this position, and if you put yourself in this position, anything can happen. But we can't change the way we play. This is how we play.
5: This guy right here to my right, Jackson Churio. He has had an unbelievable week. What are we watching happen right before our eyes with this guy turning into an MVP-caliber player?
7: Yeah, well, he's had it in him. Jack is special. You know, he's got the smile on his face, and he doesn't let it go, and that's a beautiful thing.
1: The Boston Red Sox, not such a beautiful thing lately. Their playoff spot is still all but certain, though they're a little bit farther out from clinching. And here's the thing, this kind of performance, not going to help.
6: Salvi, in that case, drove in a run, but it was only a single. And there's a swing, and a ball hit the other way. Deep left field, Anthony looking up, it's high off the Green Monster. Here comes Collins around third. Digging for two and safe at second with an RBI double, Carter Jensen. Two doubles tonight, and that one drives in a run, and the Royals lead it 2-0.
1: 96-5, the Fan, 3-2 loss to the bottom of the AL Central, Kansas City Royals. Pirates had a four-game win streak going. It was snapped, though. Cubs put up 12. 12-1 is your final. Tune in for baseball action later today as the Diamondbacks host the Rangers, presented by Progressive Insurance. Coverage begins at 7:30 p.m. Eastern on ESPN Radio and the ESPN app. Before we look ahead to Sunday in the NFL, let's look back. The San Francisco 49ers, they can claim the first ever NFL regular season win on Australian soil. They delivered a message to the league with a 27-7 win over the LA Rams on Thursday night. So while it once again proved anointing anyone your Super Bowl champs before a single snap is played is pretty ill-advised, well, so is totally counting them out after a single game. Here's Mina Kimes on the Golics.
8: We talk about top defenses in the NFL this offseason. I did not include the Niners in any of my top 10 lists. And then watching them was just a reminder, oh, right, Nick Bosa, Fred Warner, two of the best defensive players in football. I think, I just wanted to see what they looked like. And honestly, they just looked fantastic. But, you know, I think there was a matchup issue for the Rams. I think Myles Garrett clearly was not himself, as he said after the game. And you know, people can talk about excuses or whatever, but I've seen that player, what he looks like when he is healthy, and that ain't it. And then Stafford had a bad game. And, you know, even in his MVP campaign, he wasn't perfect, but we just kind of forget some of the down performances after a season like the one he had last year, and this was undoubtedly one of them.
1: All right. Mina mentioned excuses. Rams lost by double digits for the first time since 2024. Could it be because reigning defensive player of the year, Myles Garrett, was nowhere to be found, or that the Niners were 7-for-12 on third downs while the Rams were 2-for-9? Perhaps it was that Brock Purdy threw for 205 yards and 3 touchdowns and Matthew Stafford was limited to just 155 in the air. Or maybe it was all won and lost because of their travel schedules. Niners arrived a week ahead of time while the Rams touched down one day before kickoff. Did it matter? Chris Canty on Unsportsmanlike.
9: Everybody, and I mean everybody, believed that the Rams were going to roll through the regular season and roll over every single opponent. They got pummeled. It was the lowest scoring output that they had in the 75 games that Matt Stafford had played quarterback for them. So there are reasons and there are excuses, and I feel like a lot of people will point to the excuse of the travel as a means of confirmation bias in dismissing what we saw yesterday, which is a 49ers team that was up for the challenge against the vaunted Rams.
1: So that's Thursday night. Let's look ahead to Sunday. Mike Golic, what is your marquee matchup?
10: I am so looking forward to this Houston defense against this Buffalo offense, especially the lines of scrimmage, where they're two of the top lines of scrimmages, respectively, in the NFL. But as you mentioned, Josh Allen's 0-4 in Houston, but I really think all eyes are on C.J. Stroud and how he's going to come out and play.
1: For the third time in 3 seasons, the Buffalo Bills will meet the Houston Texans in Texas. History is not in the Bills' favor. They have dropped each of their last 5 regular season meetings with Houston in the Lone Star State. Another game to watch, Bengals, Bucks, Burrow, Baker. Let's go back to Mina Kimes. This matchup, she says it will bring up, once again, on the Golics.
8: I think the pass rush is going to be vastly improved. How could it not be? Dexter Lawrence, Blaine Moffitt is a good player. On the back end, you've got some good players too. Added Brian Cook, the corners are good. I do question whether or not their run defense will be better I'm not the first person to point this out. They ran it back at linebacker, and that was the glaring issue with this team. I mentioned this on my podcast, guys, but runs outside the tackles, when they got those linebackers moving side to side, opposing offenses averaged over 7 yards a carry on Cincinnati. So that would be where I would look to attack the backers in coverage as well. Now, can Tampa do that? That, I think, is really interesting because last year this was a very bad rushing team. However, it was a very injured offensive line. They're healthy again. It should be a really good offensive line when they're healthy. Bucky Irving comes into this game healthy. Zach Robinson, for all of the criticisms, you know, Falcons fans have of him, good run game there. Obviously, they had Bijan Robinson. So I do think they're going to try to test that, and I think it's kind of like a good barometer for week one to get a feel for both sides.
1: Eyes will be on Kyler Murray in Minnesota, but when it comes to their opponent, Green Bay, Chris Canty again, he says Jordan Love, he should be feeling the pressure too.
9: If they lose in week one, our perception of who Jordan Love is as a quarterback changes. If you lose to a team that didn't know what they were doing at quarterback at the outset of this offseason and then got Kyler Murray off the scrap heap, then all of a sudden that colors how we look at Jordan Love. And we always are going to compare him to his predecessors based on how Green Bay has handled the quarterback position over the last 3 decades, right? And his predecessors, that being Brett Favre and Aaron Rodgers, Brett Favre won MVP in year 4 as a starter in Green Bay. Aaron Rodgers won a Super Bowl in year 3 as the full-time starter in Green Bay. We're going into year 4 of the full-time starter for Jordan Love, year 7 in the National Football League. It's time.
1: 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I'm your host, Gabrielle Lucevero. You can always find me on socials at GLucevero. There's a lot of college football games to keep track of coming up this afternoon, so I'll give you which ones to circle next.
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1: And I feel like he's not the guy. I feel like his confidence is shot. He doesn't look like he's developing and growing into the quarterback that he's supposed to be. Right? He had some moments where he wowed everybody, and then you never saw him build off of that. And now it looks like his confidence is all the way gone.
2: Q Myers on game night, not really a believer in Bryce Underwood. And Michigan head coach Kyle Whittingham might not be either in his quarterback. I've got a little bit more on that coming up in just a moment. But first, just the landscape for week two, for Saturday coming up. ESPN's Bill Connolly hit it spot on with his college football week two preview. Just look to this week for the next line in the debate of which conference is better, Big Ten or SEC. There's three great matchups in that challenge. Number 11, Oklahoma at Michigan will start your day. Then you have Mississippi State, Minnesota, interlude. And then on that Saturday evening headliner, number 1, Ohio State at number 4, Texas. That, of course, is a rematch of quarterback talent in Arch Manning and Julian Sayin. The Buckeyes got the win over Texas last season. That was Arch Manning's debut, but everyone's kind of in agreement. You can throw that tape out. Here's Mark Kestisher, ESPN Radio play-by-play analyst on Sportsmanlike.
3: Last year, it kind of started off way too quickly, it seemed, and maybe the expectation level was incredibly too high. I think we all kind of discerned that when we got through it. I thought he finished well. Cam Coleman coming over from Auburn, big, sturdy target. We saw that in the first game. You know, we don't read a lot into some of these season opening games, but look, I think he's ready to go.
2: That's the marquee matchup of the evening, 7:30 Eastern on ABC and ESPN. Number 11, Oklahoma at Michigan. For a 1-0 team, Michigan surely feels like an 0-1 team. Michigan dropped out of the AP Top 25, and head coach Kyle Whittingham put his quarterback on the hot seat, saying Bryce Underwood's job at QB is not infinite. So after a near loss to Western Michigan and Oklahoma looming, Kirk Herbstreit on what needs to change for that Michigan offense by kickoff this afternoon.
4: I feel like in that just one game out, I felt like it was like, okay, this is we've been asked questions about Bryce. This is our opportunity to show our fans and show America how good this quarterback is. And I feel like they're almost trying to maybe to appease him and make him a star as opposed to doing what Utah used to do, which was 12 and 13 personnel, 2 and 3 tight ends, and pound the rock and then play action off of that boot and nakeds and things of that nature. And to me, I'm interested to see what kind of adjustments they make, because it wasn't all Bryce. This was more about the scheme and how they tried to attack after that opening touchdown that they scored. So, and now here comes Brent Venables, one of the best defensive minds. It's had 7 months to get ready to defend this quarterback and this system. It's going to be that's a fun one to watch.
2: A couple more games that will be fun ones to watch that you should circle on that calendar. Number 12, Alabama at Kentucky, and Arizona at number 15, BYU, plus Arizona State at number 10, Texas A&M. And that will be the site of the ESPN Radio College Campus Tour, powered by Bloom Energy. They're heading to College Station for week two of college football action as ASU takes on Texas A&M. Coverage starts at 10 a.m. Eastern. 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Now that's what's coming up later today. Here's your top sounds from earlier tonight.
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0: Number 5.
2: We'll start in the Bronx, where the Yankees beat the Mets on the 25th anniversary of 9/11. And Cody Bellinger had the big hit call on the YES Network.
0: Number 4.
2: Kansas lost to Missouri tonight, but Austin Alexander returned a blocked field goal 88 yards for a touchdown for the Jayhawks' first score. Brian Haney from Learfield, he's on the

0: number three.
1: The Dodgers won their 8th in a row in Miami, and Kyle Tucker put the game away with a grand slam. AM 570 LA Sports.
2: Swung on, belted to right and deep. This ball heading back. This ball's gone! A grand slam for Kyle Tucker! Do you believe it? Kyle Tucker, a grand slam!
0: Number two.
1: The Rays are going to the playoffs for the first time in 3 years, thanks to a walk-off two-run home run by Junior Caminero, 620 WDAE.
3: The stretch by Abreu in the first one. Coming after him in a drive, deep to left field, on its way. Caminero has just sent the Rays to the postseason for the first time in 3 years. The Tampa Bay Rays are the first team to clinch in 2026.
0: Number one.
1: And Drake Baldwin sent the fans home happy in Atlanta as the Braves walked off the Phillies. 680, the fan.
4: Baldwin slugs it to the gap in right center.

0: Those are your top sounds. Here's your top headlines. The Tampa Bay Rays and Milwaukee Brewers are the first two teams to clinch their spots in the postseason. They both did it in dramatic fashion. The Rays with a walk-off home run to beat the Astros, and then the Brewers putting up 20 runs in a shutout win over Cincinnati. The Brewers now have two 20-plus shutouts in a season. They are the first Major League Baseball team ever to hit that mark. The Yankees and Mets took the center of the sports world on the 25th anniversary of 9/11. The Yankees coming out with a 6-4 win. While down the road in Flushing Meadows, Ben Shelton made U.S. Open tennis history as the first Black American man to reach a finals since who else but Arthur Ashe in 1972. The men's finals are set for Sunday afternoon. Aryna Sabalenka and Elena Rybakina will play for the women's title at 4 p.m. Eastern this afternoon. Hammer and Emmett, they're up next. I'm Gabrielle Lucevero. You can always find me on socials at G Lucevero. This has been SportsCenter All Night on ESPN Radio. Good morning.
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14: Hello there. I'm Mark Robbins. As the nation honored the 25th anniversary Friday of 9/11, the sports world followed suit. The Yankees and the Mets played in the Bronx. The Yankees won 6-4. But Yankee skipper Aaron Boone tells you it's much more than the score.
15: You know, obviously as a club, we're playing for a lot. But, you know, having some of the people involved today back and a part of the pregame ceremonies, it felt special. The energy in the crowd was special. I'm glad it felt like, I don't want to say celebration, but it felt like you'd want a ball game to feel like.
14: That's Yankees manager Aaron Boone. Elsewhere in the majors, Tampa Bay clinches an American League playoff spot with a walk-off 3-1 win over Houston. The Brewers clinched a spot in the National League, not in a walk-off. A little easier, a 20-zip pounding of the Reds. And there's Major League Baseball coming up today on ESPN Radio, 7:30 Eastern. That's when the coverage begins of the Rangers and the Diamondbacks from Arizona. Ben Shelton defeats fellow American Francis Tiafoe in 4 sets to earn a spot in Sunday's U.S. Open men's final. The 8th-seeded Shelton will face Alexander Zverev as he tries to become the first American in 23 years to not only win the Open, but any Grand Slam tournament. Andy Roddick won the U.S. Open back in 2003. College football Friday night. Number 23, Missouri, over rival Kansas, 38-21 in the Border War. Coming up next, it's Hammer and Emmett.
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2: Football season is in full swing as we get you set for a big day in college football. I'm Emmett Golden alongside Lance Meadow filling in for Aaron Goldhammer. 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We got a bunch of big games going on today. And Lance, I don't think it's anyone bigger than Ohio State and Texas.
3: No doubt about it, Emmett, but I have to say that this is a bucket list opportunity for me before we kick off the festivities. I have been a part of this program many times. I've had the pleasure of hosting with Hammer. This is the first, though, where I have you as my partner in crime over the next few hours. So it's nice to complete the equation finally, where it's been Hammer on the other side and now it is Emmett Golden. I needed to get out there because I didn't think our audience would be able to sleep well tonight, not knowing the full context and the ins and outs of this program.
2: Yes, and I always appreciate it when you fill in for me, you know, when I can't do the show. Nine times out of ten, I'm traveling with my son, taking him to college, bringing him back from college, holidays and all that. I always listen to Hammer and Emmett. It's my favorite show. Actually, it's one of my four favorite shows because I do a bunch of them. But with that being said, I'm going to have to call you Aaron throughout the show because Aaron always calls you Emmett.
3: That's correct. So I have my counter ready, and I will be offended if you don't refer to me as Hammer in some capacity. Now, if I'm correct, though, not that I'm using any excuse to defend Hammer, but I believe you have a son named Lance. Is that correct?
2: I do.
3: Okay,
2: yes.
3: So he said that makes things a little bit more convoluted. I didn't understand the inner workings behind that. I would think that would remind him more of my first name after all the years we spent together. But apparently he threw that in as an example of why perhaps he can't get my name straight. We're going to have a separate show to examine that, though.
2: We're going to have to figure that out because I typically, like when I work with somebody the first time, I always have anxiety about, am I going to say their name wrong? Right? Because I've done it before, right? I've done it before, and I hate doing that. When I say, I go, oh, Lance. Yeah, it's my son. Yeah, I'm going to.
3: There you go. Just think of the family.
2: Yeah, that's right.
3: Welcome me in with open arms.
2: Absolutely. We're getting you ready for college football today. I want to remind everybody the college football campus tour is in Aggieland as Arizona State takes on Texas A&M. Starting at 10 a.m. Eastern today, Jonathan Zaslow and Amber Wilson hosts with Clayton Williams Jr., Alumni Center next to Kyle Field. So you definitely want to check that out. They'll be joined by Hall of Famers R.C. Slocum, Jacob Green, and former standout Dat Nguyen and Kellen Mond as well. So they got a jam-packed show. Catch the show right here and see it as it. 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That's a big game, but the biggest game has number one Ohio State versus number four the Texas Longhorns. Who needs this game more, Lance?
3: I think it's Texas without any hesitation. And I think you look at Ohio State's recent history. I'm not saying they win the national championship every single year, but they have at least somewhat of a track record of rising to the occasion, winning the big game. I would not put Emmett the Longhorns in the same category. Mm-hmm. Also, you take into consideration Arch Manning, the pressure that's on him to throw himself into the Heisman race, to take a team to the next level, help his draft status, and the fact that even though Ohio State only played Ball State, but you know, beating up Texas State is not necessarily parade worthy.
2: Exactly.
3: If you're the Longhorns, right? So this is a bit of a wake up call. You take all of those factors into consideration. To me, it's a landslide that this game is of utmost importance for Texas, much more so than Ohio State.
2: Yeah, Texas 1.5-point favorites over Ohio State at home. Let's hear from Mike Harge from AM 1300. The Zone was on game night and talked about the importance of the Ohio State game to Steve Sarkisian.
4: I think it's vital. I think it's vital to what this town is looking for. I think it's great for Steve's legacy if he can go out there and make this happen. And, of course, you got to have the players are the ones that get a chance to go out there and handle their business. But for Steve, this, what is the signature win? Is it the one going into Tuscaloosa and getting that big win against Alabama with Nick Saban there? I think he needs this game for so many other reasons that it is imperative that they can win this game.
2: And I actually agree with you, Lance, that it's bigger for Texas. Like, Texas needs this more. If Ohio State goes down to Texas and wins, it's a good win. Then people go, yeah, that's good. You know, Ohio State, number one team, they won. That's a good, that's a quality win. If Texas beats Ohio State, it's whoa. They're championship contenders. You know, it takes them from a really good team to now you can see them winning the national title.
3: Well, it gets the buzz going around the program, to your point, and the audio that we just heard from Mike in terms of laying out for Sarkisian what it would mean, too. I'm not taking the coach and putting him necessarily out on an island, but Ryan Day versus Sark, it's opposite ends of the spectrum, right? In terms of resume builders, and maybe you get the media off your back a little bit. You alleviate the pressure that's on you just for the sake of when you took over the program, how the expectations heightened, and then, of course, entering the SEC and so forth. So all of those factors, I think, are being bottled up where you get an early season win against a top-ranked opponent. Now, all of a sudden, the trajectory of the team and the program goes in an opposite direction compared to where it's been as of late in recent history.
2: Yeah, and it's a wonder what a national championship win could do for you. Because I've always thought Ryan Day was a really good coach. But being here in Ohio, the one thing is you got to beat Michigan. And he struggled with that. Now, obviously, they beat Michigan last year. And I got a feeling they're going to have a good shot of doing that this year. But I don't, you know, we'll talk about Michigan coming up throughout the show and coming up next segment for sure. We also want to hear from you out there at 888-SAY-ESPN. That's 888-729-3776. Who needs this more? Let's hear from Ryan Day, the Ohio State head coach, and his thoughts on the Texas game.
1: You know, it certainly gives you some early feedback on where you are. And I think it's great for college football. I mean, this is going to be an unbelievable atmosphere down there against a great opponent. Everybody in the country will be watching. So, I mean, this is why you come to Ohio State. This is why you go to Texas to play in games like this. So, you know, good thing is it'll give us a great, you know, again, data point on where we are and early feedback on things. But more importantly, just the experience of playing in a game like this early in the season is, you know, again, one of the reasons why you recruit great players to come here. These are the types of games. And this is why we're here. You know, we come to Ohio State to play in games like this. And I'm sure Sark would say the same thing to the guys at Texas.
2: Lance, I love that these two teams are playing in basically the second week of the season. It sucks when you got to wait until week 7, 8, 9, 10 to see good football games because, you know, we get it. We know what college football is early in the season. You usually schedule a little differently. Do you think we'll see this more often or maybe less now that the expansion era of the college football playoff, they went to 16, they're probably going to go to 24. Do you think we'll see more or less of this going forward?
3: We should see more, to answer your question. It's the biggest pet peeve of mine, Emmett, where you are outlining early season college football to me is a waste, for the lack of a better phrase. Yeah. I do not want to sit through Texas and Texas State. I don't care for Ohio State and Ball State. It just, if I'm not invested in those individual programs, why is that must-see television? It doesn't come close. Who wants to watch a 59-7 blowout? I think with the expansion of the playoff, as you noted, if you have more seats at the table, then why would you not have an incentive to beef up your early slate so that you offer the committee more on your resume to say, hey, you deserve to be put in. The reason, the layout, the landscape, it's all there for there to be more substantive games early in the season. The other reason why this drives me crazy, Emmett, is with college football expansion, you have many more teams in the conference than you could schedule right during the regular season. So if you're not going to play at least your conference foes, then you better schedule a top 25 ranked team out of the conference to at least give the audience something to watch for. And once again, the most important factor, beef up your resume in the eyes of the committee.
2: He's Lance Meadow. I'm Emmett Golden. It's Hammer and Emmett on ESPN Radio. Now, there's a thing we started doing last week, and it's all about the fans. It's about celebrating college football. We got a little caller bingo. All right, so everybody that's listening, 888-SAY-ESPN, 888-729-3776. We're looking for someone who's going to see a family member play college football today. All right, that's what we're looking for. Call us. We got to check this off before we could go to the next one. I mean, it's on the East Coast, it's 7 o'clock. I think there's some folks, some early risers. Bonus points if you're on the West Coast, Lance.
3: Absolutely. We'll throw you two bingo cards.
2: Yeah, okay, right.
3: Just for that. How about that? That's our gift here on this Saturday morning. But you figure the field is pretty big for a family member to be watching one of their children playing college football.
2: Yeah.
3: We should have these bingo cards bounce in our favor
2: here. Yeah, and we even stretch it out. You could be an uncle, a cousin.
3: An extended family member.
2: Exactly.
3: We'll word it.
2: Just as long as you're going to see family play some college football today. Doesn't matter what division, either. We want to hear from you at 888-SAY-ESPN. Coming up next, we'll put some time back on the clock because we got to talk about Michigan. That is straight ahead. It's Hammer and Emmett on ESPN Radio, the ESPN app, SiriusXM, Channel 80.
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0: game will go down in history, Michigan history. I don't know if it's in a positive way, but it'll go down in history for certain.
1: Was it the worst win in college football history? 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I'm Emmett Golden alongside Lance Meadow. He's filling in for Aaron Goldhammer. We're presented by Progressive Insurance. We'll get to Michigan in their matchup with Oklahoma momentarily, but we're playing some caller bingo this morning, Lance. We're looking for people who are traveling to go see a family member play college football this morning.
2: And we are opening up to an extended family.
1: That's right.
2: Which is the key caveat. We're not going to judge you. It doesn't have to be a son, per se. Yes. You could be an uncle. You could be a cousin. Though, I don't know. We may draw the line at third cousin. I don't know if I'm going to give you brownie points for a fourth cousin removed, okay, or an adopted friend. There will be some certification process that will have to happen, some DNA testing at a later time, and we will confirm this all. So we're flexible, but there are limitations to this game. That's important to know.
1: 888-SAY-ESPN. That's 888-729-3776. Let's go out to Cali and talk to Tom. Tom, who are you going to see play today?
3: I'm headed to see my son play at Idaho State. He plays for the University of San Diego.
1: Nice.
3: So I'm headed to the airport, San Jose Airport right now, and should be on a flight about 6 o'clock to catch that game up there in Pocatello, Idaho.
1: That is awesome. Now, what year is your son in?
3: He's a junior.
1: Nice.
3: Junior safety for them.
1: I got love for safeties out there. Well, Tom, safe travels. Thank you so much, and good luck to your son. My son played high school football, a little bit of college, played safety, so I could dig that. Now, I actually have one more question for Tom. I was going to ask, how often does he go to see him play? Oh, Tom, you still there?
3: I'm here. I saw him play last year. I went to 8 out of 12 games. And this year I'll probably hit about 8 out of the 11. So
2: that's pretty good.
3: My daughter plays college soccer, and then I got another son that's playing high school football. So I was at his game last night. So
2: wow.
3: Mama and I are very busy traveling, watching the kids play, and you got to work too, right?
1: So hey, ain't that the truth? You got to pay for those plane tickets, Tom. We appreciate the call there. Nothing like a good travel credit card, right, where you get miles and stuff. It sounds like Tom has one of those.
2: It seems like he's well prepared, but I give him and his better half a lot of credit. I mean, they're balancing a lot, Emmett, in terms of multiple sports, multiple children, and you also have soccer and football seasons that overlap one another. It's not as if you got one kid playing in the fall, the other kid playing lacrosse, let's say, in the spring. I mean, they're going full go. There is no layoff or weeks off in terms of September and October here right out of the gates.
1: He's Lance Meadow. I'm Emmett Golden. It's Hammer and Emmett on ESPN Radio. We'll continue to play caller bingo coming up. But Michigan takes on Oklahoma today. And Lance, I think what happened last week between Michigan and Western Michigan, I think that was the worst win in college football history, because everybody knows Michigan lost that game. Like, that game was over. I know there's seven, eight different clocks, and one clock had 0.5 of a second or something on it, which is total BS. But devastating win for Michigan. How bad do they need to get a dub today?
2: Well, they need to bounce back to respectability. How about we put it that way?
1: Yeah.
2: You need to put more points on the board. You need to have an offense that could get over at least 300 total yards. They were under all of those margins. But I also feel when it comes to these conversations, Emmett, and this is not me playing devil's advocate, I've seen this so many times in sports, there isn't still enough discussion. As bad as the clock mismanagement was, you have an opportunity to prevent another Hail Mary
1: from
2: being executed.
1: Okay? I just feel,
2: and I'm not pointing the finger at you, but I feel the problem with these conversations post-controversy is no one says, Well, what about Western Michigan's defense lining up again, and even though they feel they got screwed and wronged and this and that, how about you bat the ball down, and you don't let the clock be a story, and then you move on, you claim the win, and you put it behind you, instead of saying, the conference screwed us, the zebra shirt screwed us, this man screwed us.
1: Mm-hmm.
2: My neighbor three doors down had the voodoo doll out. I mean, enough is enough. I'm tired of hearing that perspective as well. So as much as, yes, Michigan has major issues and is fortunate, and I agree wholeheartedly with you, I'm not letting Western Michigan off the hook in terms of them having a legitimate shot to still have won that game.
1: Without question, because it is another Hail Mary, right? The way I see the world, as soon as they gave them a second chance, we knew it was going to happen. We just knew it was inevitable that they did. They beat a Big Ten school, in-state rival, and we just knew, like, all right, they got it. So it was like, oh, no, there's one more second left. I've been a sports fan long enough, especially a sports fan in Cleveland, to know that if you give...
2: My condolences, by the way, but go ahead, yes.
1: Yeah, I'm a Tottenham Hotspur fan, too, if you follow soccer at all, and you know it's kind of the same thing. I just knew the other shoe was going to drop, you know, and you're right. How hard is it to stop a Hail Mary? You know, they call them a Hail Mary for a reason. It's a prayer, you know, but I definitely think Michigan needs to bounce back, and then people would feel a little bit better about them, because Myron Metcalf of Matt Myron said people not really rooting for Michigan anymore.
4: The Bryce Underwood stuff, the fact that Western Michigan was robbed. But listen, this is also a team that, Matt, has had a lot of missteps in recent years. There have been NCAA stuff and scandals. So there are already a bunch of enemies of this Michigan program, and now you have this. So I think a lot of people will be rooting for Oklahoma. And this may be Bryce Underwood's last shot at Michigan, at least, to be the starting quarterback. And remember, Matt, he was one of those guys who came in and made more NIL money than anyone in the class. Like, they paid him a ton. And this could be it for him.
1: And you can also tune in to football action today as those Michigan Wolverines host the Oklahoma Sooners.

0: money in the air, now all of a sudden you have to deliver on a weekly basis. Not to say that wasn't the case pre-NIL, but all of a sudden you're scrutinized a lot more. I do agree with Myron. I think Michigan, it's easy to not root for them, given the baggage, right, that this program has in recent history. But they could turn this around and look at it as, okay, we got an early season wake-up call. We did not play our best football. It's a reminder that things can also change relatively quickly week to week, as we see in the NFL. And here you have an opponent today in Oklahoma. Who cares that you had 270-plus yards of offense right last week? You could go out and have 350 against Oklahoma, and we're not all of a sudden talking about the Hail Mary by the chinny chin chin victory. So it can change quickly, but it is a huge opportunity and a must opportunity for them to bounce back today.
1: Absolutely. 888-SAY-ESPN. We're playing bingo. We're looking for someone going to see their child play football. Rob is in PA. Rob, you got about 40 seconds. You're going to see your son play a different type of football.
2: Yeah, we're going to watch football. We're going to watch soccer at West Long Branch, New Jersey. My son plays for Hofstra, and they're playing Monmouth.
1: Awesome. That is great. You know, anytime we could work it in, thank you for the call, Rob. Anytime we could work that in, I'm a big soccer fan. You know, European football is what us snobs call it. You know, so I'm big into that. It's a Saturday morning. I'm disappointed there's no Premier League, but there's tons of college football and baseball. Buster Olney coming up next. I'm Emmett Golden. He's Lance Meadow. 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

0: Hello there. I'm Mark Robbins. The U.S. Open men's final will feature American Ben Shelton after the 8th seed defeated fellow American 11th seeded Francis Tiafoe in four sets Friday night. Shelton will battle Alexander Zverev for the title, trying to become the first American to win the U.S. Open men's title since Andy Roddick in 2003. And he'll try to do it inside Arthur Ashe Stadium. Shelton describes how he wants to handle things on Sunday.
1: My dad, my mom have sacrificed a lot for me to be in this position today. My dad lost his mom earlier this year, and she's the reason that he was able to play tennis. Without her, you know, there's no Ben Shelton standing here today. So this one is for her. This one is for her, and I'm going to need you guys on Sunday to bring the energy.
0: That is Ben Shelton, the U.S. Open women's final today for Eastern on ESPN. Aryna Sabalenka against Elena Rybakina. Major League Baseball Friday. The Tampa Bay Rays not only get a walk-off win, they walk into the playoffs.
2: A drive deep to left field on its way. Caminero has just sent the Rays to the postseason for the first time in 3 years. The Tampa Bay Rays are the first team to clinch in 2026.
0: That call at 620 WDAE as the Rays win it 3-1 over the Astros to clinch that American League playoff spot. The Brewers get a playoff spot in the National League, whipping the Reds 20-0. Major League Baseball, 7:30 Eastern from Arizona, Rangers and Diamondbacks on ESPN
3: Radio. Hey, it's Evan Cohen. Coming up Monday, we'll recap a jam-packed football weekend and look ahead to a huge AFC West matchup as Patrick Mahomes and the Chiefs take on the Broncos. It's on Sportsmanlike, 6 a.m. Eastern right here on ESPN Radio, ESPN2, and ESPNU.

0: alongside Lance Meadow, filling in for Aaron Goldhammer. Today, it's time for us to head out to the hotline, bring in Buster Olney, ESPN MLB senior writer, Baseball Tonight podcast host, is joining us. And Buster, last night, the Yankee Stadium, what was that whole scene as, you know, the anniversary of 9/11 was, you know, kind of being observed last night?
1: Yeah, and guys, back in 2001, I was the beat writer for the New York Times covering the Yankees, and I remember a few weeks after 9/11, you know, the Yankees are getting ready to start the playoffs, and I went out to, you know, to the ballpark, and I see this girl who was about 12, 13 years old out on the field, and I asked one of the media relations people, you know, who is that? And he said, it's Brielle Saracini. Her dad was a pilot of one of the planes that went into the World Trade Center, and that she had, you know, been going through a tough time. She reached out to Derek Jeter and the Yankees, and Derek called her and invited her to Yankee Stadium. And so she was there that day, and you know, the Yankee players were just absolutely, you know, hanging out with her. She's taking pictures. They're giving her all kinds of swag. And 10 years after the first, you know, on the 10th anniversary of 9/11, I called her. She was, you know, a student at Boston College, and she said, that day was the greatest day of my life. You know, and she still had all the swag the Yankees gave her. Well, last night at Yankee Stadium, she and her boyfriend, who also, you know, lost his father in 9/11, were at Yankee Stadium reuniting with Derek Jeter, other Yankees from that team. And she threw out the first pitch, and boy, I tell you what, it's emotional even to think about, you know, what she went through that time, and it was emotional to see her and you know, get that opportunity to throw out the first pitch last night and represent all the, you know, the children of people who lost loved ones on 9/11.
2: Well said, Buster. And I think it's also amazing the relationships that have been developed and fostered in the years since 9/11 between, to your point, the children of those we lost as well as the prominent athletes in New York. And it was nice to see the Yankees and the Mets play on the 25th anniversary of 9/11 in the Big Apple. And that brings us to what's happening on the diamond. The Yankees, Buster, seem to be picking up some steam. Fourth straight victory last night. Three games back of the Rays. Certainly in the wild card hunt. Aaron Judge just returned. How would you currently assess the state of the Bronx Bombers?
1: Well, and since Aaron Judge has come back, you know, he looked a little rusty in the first couple games. Not a surprise. He hadn't played since May 31st, but it does seem like he's getting his timing back. And I think the Yankees are, look, at their best now with Judge back in the lineup, assuming he continues to improve his timing, I think their ceiling is higher than any other American League team. Tampa Bay is terrific. They, you know, the Junior Caminero MVP candidate, hit his 40th home run last night. They have great starting pitching. But the Yankees, with their starting pitching, with Judge back in that lineup, which is, you know, deepened by the trades that they made at the deadline, that is a dangerous team. Here's the problem for the Yankees is that the way that the American League is, they're going to wind up having to play a first-round best-of-three wild card, very likely against the Red Sox in Yankee Stadium. They don't necessarily match up great with the Red Sox because Boston has a lot of excellent left-handed pitching, which has been somewhat of a weakness for the Yankees this year. So, you know, we'll see how Judge, and this is part of the reason why Judge's return just so important for this team.
0: He's Buster Olney, ESPN MLB senior writer. I'm Emmett Golden alongside Lance Meadow as Hammer and Emmett on ESPN Radio. And be sure to tune in to baseball later today as the Diamondbacks host the Texas Rangers. Presented by Progressive Insurance, coverage begins at 7:30 Eastern on ESPN Radio on the ESPN app. So, Buster, you know it's Gardo's all the time with me. So
1: I definitely knew you were going.
0: You know where I was going. It's a big, big series coming up between Cleveland and Chicago. In the AL Central.
1: It's kind of amazing. Like, we're sitting here this morning, and the Guardians are now a half game behind the White Sox, who've been a great story all year, right? Team that lost 121 games 2 years ago, but they're kind of fading. They don't necessarily have a lot of pitching. And your Guardians can move into first place during an upcoming, maybe even this weekend, but also they've got this three-game series starting against the White Sox on Monday. Man, and I just think that right now they're in such a better position with their starting pitching, you know, led by Gavin Williams, the big rig, you know, Parker Messick. And I mean, it's just amazing to think the way the American League has played out. I mean, in recent weeks, the Guardians have been under 500, and yet they could go into the postseason as the number two seed in the American League if they have a big week ahead against the Chicago White Sox. Think about that.
0: Oh, I'm loving it. I love it. You just made my Saturday morning, Buster. Thank you.
2: See, Buster, I was not allowed to ask you anything related to the Guardians. Emmett made that very clear. I have free reign over any other team in Major League Baseball, but I left that for him, and clearly he got the exact reaction he wanted. Unlike the Guardians and the White Sox, the Dodgers are up comfortably on the Padres, but the latest news out of L.A. is Shohei Ohtani going on the IL list for the first time with his biceps injury. What's the game plan, Buster, in terms of at least his short-term status, and how concerning is this as we're on the brink of the start of the postseason?
1: Yeah, first and foremost, Lance, I mean, pitching is done for 2026. He won't come back as a pitcher, and at this point, their best hope is that they could get him back to, you know, as best he can be as a hitter, and no one really knows what that's going to look like. Because he was regressing physically before the Dodgers finally made the decision to put him on the injured list. You know, he had looked terrible. He was hitting under 200 basically since the middle of August. So they put him on the injured list. They're hoping that, you know, he'll be able to return and be in the lineup maybe in the last games of the regular season. But even if that's not possible, they'll have him in the lineup at the start of the playoffs. The big question is, what is he going to be like? You know, how effective can he be? I'd say this. I mean, his ability to make adjustments is so extraordinary. He knows his body as an athlete. It's possible he comes back and he can be a force, but we just don't know, which is why last night, you know, Kyle Tucker had his best day of the year as a Dodger. Grand slam home run, drove in five runs for them. He's been an absolute zero since signing the, you know, the biggest, signing up for the biggest annual salary in the history of baseball. And so if, you know, what we've seen in the second half has been better than the first half. They need him to step up in part because I think they just don't know what they're going to get out of Shohei.
0: And then, Buster, a couple teams have punched their tickets to the postseason. It looks like the Atlanta Braves are close to being that next one.
1: And that win over the Phillies last night, in which they came from behind in the ninth inning, the 10th inning, and then the 11th inning, they had a walk-off. That pretty much sealed the National League East. They're now five games ahead of the Phillies. They have two games left against Philadelphia in the series this weekend. But it looks like they're in good shape to win the National League East, and we'll see if they can catch the Dodgers for the number two seed in the National League and get a bye. I think one of the more interesting stories as we come down the stretch, Ha-Seong Kim was an absolute bust this year, $20 million signing. He was hitting .066 on August 15th. Tim Hyers, their hitting coach, told me he's activated his hands a little bit more. And last night, he gets a game-tying hit in the 11th inning with two outs. He got a big hit the other day. Yeah, walk-off hit against the Dodgers a couple weeks ago. Man, it's fascinating, you know, to see the resilience of a player just having a disastrous year.
0: Yes, it is. Absolutely. Buster, thank you so much for joining us this morning. We always appreciate you making some time for us.
2: Thanks, Buster.
1: All right, Emmett. I'll be thinking of you, you know, with the Guardians here in the week ahead.
0: Hey, Gardos all the time. Just remember that. Gardos all the time. There he is, ladies and gentlemen. Buster Olney, ESPN MLB senior writer and the host of the Baseball Tonight podcast. I want to remind everybody, tune in to baseball action tomorrow night as the Giants host the Padres. 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I'm Emmett Golden. This is Hammer and Emmett. Coming up next, what have we learned through the first two games of the NFL season? That is straight ahead.
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1: If someone says Caleb Williams MVP and the Bears are going to win the Super Bowl this year, I am not going to be someone who's like, you're overdoing it.
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3: We're two games into the NFL season. 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I'm Emmett Golden alongside Lance Meadow filling in for Aaron Goldhammer. We'll get back to our bingo. We're playing caller bingo today. We want to know, are you going to see a family member play college football or participate in the game in some way? But first, I got to tell you to tune in to Football Sunday action. And Football Sunday is presented by Gusto for a doubleheader as the Panthers host the Bears at 1, immediately following the Raiders and Dolphins at 4. Coverage begins at 12 p.m. Eastern on ESPN Radio. Let's go out to Connecticut and bring in Jim. Jim, are you going to see a family member play or participate? What are you doing this morning?
4: Well, I'm on my way to University of New Hampshire. My son is a sophomore there. He's a quality control coach. My daughter is a sophomore also. She's a cheerleader. So, you know, I'm a high school football coach, so I play Friday nights. I get up at 4 o'clock in the morning and go up to New Hampshire whenever possible to see them play.
3: That is awesome. My question for you is, do you get, like, a deal on tuition since you have two kids going to the same school?
4: You know, it helps out a little bit that they did well academically in high school. My daughter gets some money. My son gets a little bit. My brother is an assistant athletic director at University of New Hampshire, so helps us out with housing a little bit, this and that. But I actually have triplets, so those two are at University of New Hampshire. My other one is at home going to school closer to my house in New Jersey.
3: Wow, that is awesome. Well, Jim, thank you so much for calling us this morning. We appreciate it. And, man, triplets. Wow, that's impressive.
5: That is impressive. It's also impressive to have a sophomore in college on the coaching staff already.
3: Yes.
5: He's really being grouped. Well, listen, if dad is a coach, it's understandable that he's going to continue the family business, right? But,
3: yes.
5: I mean, I can't think of a better start to be doing it simultaneously while you're getting a degree at school. So that is pretty neat.
3: Yeah, that's awesome because a lot of times it's like, I can't play anymore. I'm going to get into coaching. This young man was like, dad's a coach. I'm a coach. You know, that's what we're going to do. So that is awesome. Coming up next hour, we'll actually introduce a new caller bingo topic. But we got to talk about the NFL, Lance. We've seen two games so far. We saw the Seahawks and the Patriots, and then we saw the Rams and the 49ers in Australia. And my big takeaway from those two games is that no one's ready to play football. Nobody. Nobody is ready. These are preseason games that count. I'm glad that at least the first one was really close. You know, the second one was kind of done before we know it. But when I watched it, I just looked and said, you could tell in the offseason guys not playing, or I'm sorry, in the preseason guys not playing, is definitely you see the effect when the games start.
5: We go through this every single year, Emmett, and every coach is of the mindset, I'm not going to risk losing a starter to injury during the course of the preseason. I get it, but I think we now need to find some type of a middle ground where you've got to work them in. You can't simulate game action in practice, no matter how much you want to go up against your own schemes and your own units. It doesn't come close to what you'll then experience come week one. I think it also proved that week one continues to be unpredictable as well because of a product, to your point, with the bulk of the players not taking part in the preseason and they're not in midseason form. And you see a team like the Rams, right? All of the buzz, all of the buildup. Now, Aaron Donald, I know, didn't play, but the Niners made mashed potatoes out of their defense, which many expect to be one of the best units, if not the standard in the National Football League, and they couldn't stop the run, and the offense couldn't finish in the red zone. There were a plethora of errors. You want to blame it on Sean McVay pretty much flying in the day or two before. I don't know if I would make it that simplistic. It's not as if the Rams forgot how to play football, but clearly they didn't match wits with the physicality that the Niners brought to the table. Because remember, I'm at San Francisco struggled mightily running the football last season. And that, to me, was impressive that they actually looked the part of what we've seen in years prior in terms of pounding it and methodically moving up and down the field.
3: Chris Canty, host of Unsportsmanlike, was on USL, and he thought the travel had something to do with it.
6: Everybody, and I mean everybody, believed that the Rams were going to roll through the regular season and roll over every single opponent. They got pummeled. It was the lowest scoring output that they had in the 75 games that Matt Stafford had played quarterback for them. So there are reasons and there are excuses, and I feel like a lot of people will point to the excuse of the travel as a means of confirmation bias in dismissing what we saw yesterday, which is a 49ers team that was up for the challenge against the vaunted Rams.
3: Yeah, so it sounds like Canty goes, that sounds a little bit of an excuse. I think it's a reason, but I think it was just a terrible decision. Like, they didn't help themselves. There's no way you could ever believe, and they have, obviously they did. There's no way you could ever believe flying 17 hours, taking a nap, then playing a football game is a good idea, and that's essentially what they did.
5: Yeah, it was a head-scratching decision by Sean McVay. I'm with you, Emmett, but if you look at it, and I don't have the numbers in front of me in terms of the track record, but if you look at how teams have gone about their business in London and Germany, there are some teams, right, they'll fly in the day before and treat it as if it's a normal game in the States. And there's other teams that go out there a week in advance because they just want to get used to the scenario. And I understand Australia's a longer trip, but I'm sure we've had enough results where some teams have thrived flying in the day before, others have struggled. I don't know if there's enough to say one way is right versus one way is wrong. I don't think they helped themselves. I agree with you. Mm-hmm. But that, to me, is still too convenient to place it solely on that. The Rams had major issues just in terms of a level of execution. And these players are traveling left and right. Yeah. All year round, they go visit one another in the offseason to get together between the quarterback and the wide receiver. It's just, I'm not going to walk away and say it was simply because of the close proximity of the flight.
3: Now, in the very first game of the year, we saw the Seahawks beat the Patriots 13-10. Drake May, three interceptions in the game. Mike Golic, host of the Golics, said the Patriots might be taking a step back this year.
7: New England, Denver, and Chicago seem to be the three teams brought up that people thought were going to regress. The easy schedule that New England had last year, that certainly changes to a difficult schedule. They have the Steelers next, then they have Jacksonville, then they have the Bills. So their next three games are certainly some tough games, and you don't know if you're going to have A.J. Brown. We don't know the severity yet of the high ankle sprain, so we'll see how much time he's going to miss. So I think there were concerns already.
3: Yeah, and they, I'm not overreact to one game, guys, especially not the first game. But I could see, I don't think they're winning 13 games this year. Like, I still think they're a good football team. I don't expect a complete fall off. I still expect them to make the playoffs, get back to the Super Bowl, maybe not.
5: Their defense played very well. You hold the Seahawks to 13 points, Emmett. I'm not willing to dismiss that from the equation. I understand the offense wasn't impressive. That's fine. But remember, strength of schedule, okay, is based on the record of a year ago. Let's not forget about that. I understand Mike Golic was laying out who they're playing in the immediate future. I'll give you that. But strength of schedule, the reason why the Patriots have the toughest schedule is the cumulative effect, Emmett, of the season. I have no idea what some of these other teams are going to look like 5 weeks from now. And New England, they could still very well be a competitive team. And that, to me, would stabilize things. They're just not going to win maybe as many games within a touchdown, right, as they did last year. They weren't rumbling past the opposition. They were winning by that fine line. They were just finishing and executing. Clearly, Drake May was pressing the envelope and made some horrendous throws down the stretch, and that came back to bite them.
3: Yeah, yeah, it was a beautiful drive up to that point. It was a 15-play drive. They converted a 4th-and-9, a 3rd-and-1. And Lance, as I was watching, I goes, oh, they're going to win it. They're going to win it. There's no question about this. But after the game, Drake May said, I just ran out of patience. And when I thought it was a great way of putting it, because you have to be patient to go on a 15-play drive. Like, it takes patience to do that. And all he needed to do was have one more play where he was patient. They kick a field goal, tie it, and who knows what happens.
5: Quarterbacks, they get that itchy finger, and they think they can fit it and squeeze it into a very small hole, and it does not work out that way. So I think that's a good perspective, in fairness, to Drake May in terms of summarizing the play. But you kick the field goal, you then force overtime, completely could change the dynamics and outlook of a season.
3: Yeah. It is razor thin in the NFL. Yep. The margins are that small. But the Patriots are 0-1. The Rams, 0-1. You know, some people thought the Rams would go undefeated.
5: And the Dolphins of 1972 have the last laugh.
3: He's Lance Meadow. I'm Emmett Golden. This is Hammer and Emmett. Coming up next, Winnows with Zeno on ESPN Radio.
0: 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Malik Willis leads the Miami Dolphins into Las Vegas to face Kirk Cousins and the Raiders.
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21: Hello there, I'm Mark Robbins, and we have the first two playoff qualifiers for this season in Major League Baseball. In the American League, it's the Tampa Bay Rays getting in with a 3-1 Friday victory in Houston. And in the National League, well, just a little easier for the Brewers against the Reds.
1: And Garrett, a drive, deep center field. This one's back at the track. Gone! Garrett Mitchell goes big fly. It's the first grand slam of the year for the Brewers. 17-0 crew.
21: How about 20-0 the final? The call from WTMJ Milwaukee Brewers clinching that playoff spot. There's Major League Baseball coming up a little bit later on today here on ESPN Radio. It's the Rangers and the Diamondbacks from Arizona, and our coverage begins at 7:30 p.m. Eastern. Friday night at the U.S. Open, 8th seed Ben Shelton beats fellow American Francis Tiafoe in four sets, advancing to the final on Sunday. He'll take on Alexander Zverev. Shelton trying to become the first American to win the Open and Grand Slam, any Grand Slam tournament, since Andy Roddick won the U.S. Open in 2003. The women's final today at the U.S. Open, 4 p.m. Eastern on ESPN. Aryna Sabalenka taking on Elena Rybakina. And we've got big day of college football. Schedule includes number one Ohio State taking on fourth-ranked Texas, 7:30 Eastern on ABC.
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1: I'm going to have to call you Aaron throughout the show because Aaron always calls you Emmett.
2: That's correct. So I have my counter ready, and I will be offended if you don't refer to me as Hammer in some capacity. Now, if I'm correct, though, not that I'm using any excuse to defend Hammer, but I believe you have a son named Lance. Is that correct?
1: I do.
2: Okay,
1: yes.
2: So he said that makes things a little bit more convoluted. I didn't understand the inner workings behind that. I would think that would remind him more of my first name.
1: We're going to have to figure that out because I typically, like, when I work with somebody the first time, I always have anxiety about, am I going to say their name wrong? Right? Because I've done it before. Right? I've done it before and I hate doing that. When I say, I go, oh, Lance. Yeah, it's my son. Yeah, I'm
2: going to. There you go. Just think of the family.
1: Yeah, that's right.
2: Welcome me in with open arms.
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1: And we are getting you ready for some college football on a Saturday. 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I'm Emmett Golden alongside Aaron. 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
1: Time for us to bring in world-renowned author and bad takeologist, Mark Zeno. Zeno, what's going on, man?
4: I mean, you guys keep elevating my status. World renowned? I mean, I'm barely renowned in my own house.
1: Right.
4: That's okay. I'll take it.
1: Hey, you know, we got to make it big. Someone once told me, if you don't make it big, who else is going to do it, right?
4: Yeah, exactly. There's a couple of responses I could have there, but none that are cleared to the FCC. So let's move it along.
1: Great call there. All right, let's make some money. Obviously, Ohio State, Texas is the big game of the day. What do you have your eye on in that game?
4: Look, I can't get off of Texas winning this game. I mean, if I go back to last year, right, in that 14-7 game, which, you know, Arch Manning played okay, and he wasn't terrible. I mean, remember, it was his first ever start, and he had to do it on the road at the Horseshoe, which is never an easy environment for anybody, but you know, this is an Arch Manning that has gotten continually better as he's gone along. And you're looking at an Ohio State defense, guys, that had three people who were drafted inside the top 11, and seven people on the defense last year went to the NFL draft alone. So this is a completely different defense here. And I don't know that Ball State, you know, passes the smell test here of a good preparation for Arch Manning and the Texas offense and Wingo and everybody they have on that offense and all the playmakers that they have. Like, I just think this is a great revenge spot for Arch here. They're in Austin. They're home. I mean, it's going to be blistering hot there today. And this is a spot I don't really have a really technical handicap. My gut tells me Texas wins this thing. I mean, I would swallow the 1.5, or I just put it on the money line and take the Longhorns here to win it at home.
2: Mark, the other notable matchup today is Michigan-Oklahoma. And, of course, everybody's still reacting to how Michigan walked that fine line and somehow got a victory the other week. I guess the more important question is there an over-under in how many times there will be a clock reference on today's broadcast? I think that, to me, is far more intriguing than anything that actually occurs with respect to the game.
4: Yeah, I would tell you, from the start of the pregame show for that game to the first 7.5 minutes of the first quarter, it's probably set at least 6.5 that they'll be talking about the clock. But, I mean, objectively, there is an overreaction in the line here, right? Like, there is not a way that if last week doesn't happen the way it goes down, that you're looking at Oklahoma as a 5.5-point road favorite inside the Big House, right? Like, that's just there is a wild overreaction and recency bias in the line. That said, I'm not backing Michigan with your guys' money. Like, this is bad. Bryce Underwood may be terrible. And Kyle Whittingham, who seems to have escaped all blame for a lackluster game plan and a lackluster performance by his team, for me, I can't wrap my head around backing Michigan. I get all the reasons to back Michigan in this spot, I would not lay 5.5 on the road at Oklahoma because I don't necessarily trust their offense. But, guys, I mean, look, Kyle Whittingham came in late because of the Sherrone Moore stuff. Michigan may just not be good this year, and we're going to find out. I would tell you this much. It's a gut check game for Michigan. Like, you can lose this game, but you can't get embarrassed. And if you're getting embarrassed again at home in back-to-back weeks, one by Western Michigan and next time by Oklahoma, it's going to turn bad quick for those in Ann Arbor.
1: Mark, not necessarily game-specific, but I know I love the unders in the first two NFL games. You know, do you think it just kind of even switching to the NFL a little bit, do you think that trend continues tomorrow?
4: You know, there has been people who are trying to find studies on quarterbacks who didn't play in the preseason and a correlation to the under. And I'll send you this stuff there, Emmett, because I have it, so you can look at it with your own eyes. Mm-hmm. I don't know how much I believe it as a thing, but there is that idea that if your quarterback didn't play in the preseason, you're going to show up a little bit rusty. You're going to show up as if, you know, you don't have your best stuff. I think there is some value to that, but you have to take everything else into account, too, right? I mean, you have to look at the fact, like, Patrick Mahomes didn't play in the preseason. Will he struggle on Monday night because he didn't play in the preseason? Or because he's playing probably the best defense in the NFL in the Broncos? Like, which one is it? You know, like, I mean, there's a correlation, but there's not. So I would be curious about that. I would pick my spots more situationally versus opponent than I would necessarily about, you know, quarterbacks who did or didn't play in the preseason. But I get your point.
2: See, now, Mark, if you would have published that paper that you're going to send Emmett, I would have supported the world-renowned ranking and label. See, that would have not been a term used loosely.
4: I found it from somebody else online, so I can't take credit for it.
2: See, you shouldn't have revealed that, and I would have been more than happy adopting that label. But we'll let it slide here this time. Yeah, he's a very honest assessment today. I give him maybe kudos and bonus points for that. I want to, though, piggyback off of the NFL trend, because I think this is interesting, considering Mark, earlier, Emmett and I were discussing the Rams' decision to fly to Australia 17 hours in advance. And you look at also, you brought up the caliber of the defense. But I guess my counter to that would be, we've seen defenses that are top five one season all of a sudden go right the opposite end of the spectrum the following season. The turnover rate in the NFL is unlike anything else. So how much stock and substance can you even put in a week one game based on the trends and the track record of how a team performed a year ago?
4: Well, look, there's a difference in putting stock in it from a, this is how I evaluate the team versus this is how I evaluate them in the betting sense, right?
2: Sure.
4: Like, I don't make any grand conclusions. Like, the overreaction to Drake May and the Patriots from their opener was something that, you know, we do every single year, and it's nauseating, right? Like, we spend the first 2 weeks of the NFL season overreacting to everything that we see, when in reality, everything is fool's gold in September. You really don't have any idea who you are, who's good and who's not good until we get to the middle of October. But from a betting standpoint, I think you can evaluate certain things as teams may struggle at the outset, and you can figure out when they're going to start to turn it around or if they're going to start to turn around and get better, and whether teams have real problems if you evaluate the right things in looking forward. Like, you know, again, I would question the Patriots' offensive line. I know they made the upgrades there. Didn't look like it in the fourth quarter of that game. Because Drake May was running for his life the entire fourth quarter. So that's something to evaluate, the quality of the offensive line. Are they going to face a team that has a good pass rush, and what's that going to look like? Now, does that mean over the course of 17 weeks, the Patriots won't be a playoff team? I'm not ready to make that statement. I'm not ready to go that far, right? Right? I just think it's too early to make that determination, especially given everybody else still has to play games yet before we figure that out. But in a betting world, some of that information matters, and you can follow it.
1: Now it's time for my favorite part of your segment, Zeno. It's the Winnows with Zeno DGN special of the week. What do you have for us?
4: Does anybody know where Sam Houston State is? Because the Sam Houston State Bearcats plus 13.5 are the DGN special of the week. Guys, I would even tell you they might be live for an upset here. So they are taking on Tulsa. Tulsa last week upset Oklahoma State for the second straight season. Last year, the Golden Hurricane, after beating Oklahoma State, dropped a home game to Tulane. Now they're out on the road, laying two touchdowns. Tulsa was actually outgained last week and was the benefactor of four turnovers, so probably not a game they would have easily won. The Bearcats, who played Troy last week, they outgained Troy in a tough three-point loss. But quarterback Brandon Locke threw for 335. I think he has similar success here. And if he does, the Sam Houston Bearcats, Bearcats with a K, guys, live for the upset today.
1: Oh, wow. And when you asked, does anybody know where it's at? I don't. I've always assumed it was in Houston. Yeah.
4: No, it's not in Houston. No, I think it's closer to like Dallas and North Texas. It's up that way.
2: It's Huntsville, Texas is where it is located. Yes, well, we give a geography lesson here on Hammer and Emmett as well.
1: Hey, we wear many hats here on Hammer and Emmett. Zeno, thank you so much for joining us. We appreciate it. Let's get some money.
4: All right, boys. Good luck today.
1: There he is, Mark Zeno, the Hammer and Emmett Network gambling expert analyst, always joining us here on Hammer and Emmett. Lance,
2: world-renowned, by the
1: world
2: way.
1: World-renowned.
2: You need to add. Yeah,
1: by the way.
2: Let's not forget
1: world
2: about that.
1: World-renowned, right? Thespian, you know, some people don't even know that. Like,
2: the
1: he
2: labels
1: could do
2: are overwhelming.
1: Yes, yes. Zeno does it all. And coming up next, Lance, I've got no idea. No idea at all. But what I do know is the Wheel of Topics is straight ahead.
0: 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Both Arizona State and 10th-ranked Texas A&M are coming off dominating Week 1 wins. And they go head-to-head at Cal Field this weekend. 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

0: And I'm Emmett Golden alongside Lance Meadow filling in for Aaron Goldhammer. 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We will hit the wheel of topics coming up, but we're doing caller bingo. So we already checked the card of a bunch of people going to see a family member. Now, the next one, you feel like doing some cooking, Lance? Maybe some food, you know?
1: We could throw that in. Tailgating, yes. College football.
0: If you are cooking or prepping food as we speak, 888-SAY-ESPN. That's 888-729-3776. We're playing caller bingo. We're looking for people that are cooking or prepping food right now for a tailgate as we play some caller bingo. So as we wait for your call, there's only one thing left to do.
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0: For people that aren't familiar with the Wheel of Topics, it's very simple. There's so many things going on in sports, we can't talk about all of them, at least not for a full segment, Lance. So we got a wheel full of topics. We spin it. The guys back at the ranch, at the mothership, they kick out the topic. We riffed, and we move on. Are you ready for this, Lance?
1: I am ready.
0: All right,
1: I'm prepared.
0: Yeah, so you get to spin it first.
1: You're and it's always an honor for me to start off the festivities. All right, so here we go. Let's spin it around and get this party started.
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6: All right, Lance. Newly crowned NBA champion Jalen Brunson will be hosting Saturday Night Live when the new season begins later this month. The show has obviously featured so many sports tie-ins since its debut. Bill Russell, Deion Sanders, Derek Jeter, Charles Barkley, Manning, and so on and so forth. So, Lance, who has been your favorite guest appearance over the years on SNL?
1: Well, Barkley, I think, did a nice job, especially with the promos. I want to say Nirvana was on one of the episodes that he did, so that certainly stood out. I think, though, and call me biased, but you know, Jordan did a pretty good job. I think he's got one of the most memorable segments in all of SNL history. So I don't know if anybody necessarily is going to conquer him, but keep in mind, and this is going to be the biggest challenge for Brunson, just because you're a prominent athlete and you've handled yourself on the big stage does not mean you have acting or comedic chops. That is two different things. So I'm very anxious to see, not to say that he doesn't have a personality, but it's a little bit of a different animal that you have to control when you're on SNL. And I don't necessarily think it's the easiest transition for all.
0: Now, I have to admit, I'm not the biggest SNL fan. Like, I was more of, like, back when Eddie Murphy was part of it, like, back in the day. But Justin Timberlake comes to mind, because all I could think of is this song about a box, and we will leave it at that. That's what, we'll leave it at that. So that's my guess. If you know, you know. None needed. All right, I'm going to spin the wheel. Here we go. Let's see here.
2: Oh, when the Spurs go marching in.
6: All right, you're going to help me out with the pronunciation of your guy's last name here. Mauricio
0: Pochettino.
6: Pochettino?
0: Pochettino.
6: Emmett said. Well, he said
1: pronunciations for Josiah.
6: Mauricio said that Tottenham, Emmett's favorite soccer club,
0: that's right,
6: should be awarded the Premier League title from the 16-17 campaign. Chelsea was the winner back then. They have since been charged by Premier League for historical breaches and competition rules, fined 10.75 million euros. That equates to about 14.5 U.S. dollars back in March. So, Emmett, should your Spurs be awarded the Premier League title from 16-17?
0: So basically, just to kind of add some more context, Chelsea won the league. They're in trouble, right? And it's not the first time. This happened to Manchester City before, where they break some, basically, the salary cap rules, right? Financial fair play rules. So Mauricio comes out, says Spurs should have the title. And who am I to argue with one of the best managers in club history, in Mauricio Pochettino. Everybody loves Poch at Spurs. So, hey, listen, Tottenham almost got relegated last year. So I'll take a retroactive championship if I can get it.
1: It's one of the dumbest ideas in sports to go retroactively back in time, as if our eyes and our ears didn't consume anything that happened nearly a decade ago. I hate it in college sports. I can't get behind it in terms of soccer. I can get behind listening to Josiah attempt a pronunciation, though.
6: Again, it's going to be it's going to be entertaining every time.
0: Yeah, I almost wish Ange Postecoglou was still their manager, because I'd love to hear Josiah Ange Postecoglou. Can you say
6: Ange Postecoglou?
1: Gesundheit.
0: Close. All right, their current manager is Roberto De Zerbi. You can say that, right?
6: Roberto De Zerbi.
0: There you go.
6: Right. I almost said Roberto De Zerbi.
0: Right. It was close. All right, Lance, you're up next.
1: All right, here we go. My second time around the wheel.
0: Yep.
1: Spin it, Josiah.
2: Sneak a flask in.
6: All right. Will Stein, head coach of Kentucky football, he might have just given his fans permission to sneak in a flask at football games. Javonte, let's hear it.
3: Sneak a flask in the game. Do whatever you got to do, right? Get your drinks ready. Sit in your chair, all right, and start cheering.
6: So
3: and then once you're done with the drink, go back in as fast as you can and come right back out.
6: So before, he wants to double down on the 65,000 fans in the stadium to be the loudest in the history of the world, and sneaking in a flask is part of that objective. Lance, you rocking with this energy from a head coach of a football program.
1: I just don't know if he's really thought this through. I think early on in the game, you'll have the effect. My concern is by the time the third and the fourth quarter rolls around,
0: good point.
1: Are you going to have as much stamina in terms of your fan base? Are they actually going to be alive and breathing at some point in the second half? That's the better question. So I think, like any good coach, you have to adapt and evolve and change your game plan. I don't think he's necessarily thought it through. It's intriguing for the first two quarters. I'm not sold that.

0: I'm worrying. All right, go ahead. We're spinning.
1: We're going to Disney World.
2: So WWE and the Walt Disney Company are interested in expanding their partnership a little bit here. We might see a move where we get WWE events at the Worldwide Sports Complex at the Walt Disney World Resort. Emmett, would you go to WWE-themed experience at Disney World?
0: Sure, why not? I just got to see Mickey put through a table. And Lance, you down for that?
3: Yeah, absolutely. Mickey, how about an elbow drop on Minnie, okay?
0: Ooh,
3: let's really
0: okay.
3: spice things up. I'm yeah. with you.
0: Turn it up a notch. Coming up next, we'll go on campus. I'm Emmett Golden. He's Lance Meadow. It's Hammer and Emmett on ESPN Radio, and we're still looking for our bingo. If you're cooking or preparing food, hit us up. All of that is straight ahead.
1: 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Tatis Jr. and the San Diego Padres continue to fight for a wild card berth when they travel to San Francisco to face the Giants. 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

I'm Mark Robbins. How about the walk-off Friday in Major League Baseball? Atlanta with a big 6-5, 11-inning walk-off win over the Phillies. Atlanta now increasing its lead to 5.

0: 5 games over Philadelphia in the National League East. In the American League East, Tampa wants to win the division, but before that, they celebrate this.
1: A drive deep to left field, on its way, Caminero has just sent the Rays to the postseason for the first time in 3 years. The Tampa Bay Rays are the first team to clinch in 2026.
0: That call on 620 WDAE as the Rays are in the American League playoffs and now lead the Yankees by 3 games in the division. Elsewhere in the bigs, Atlanta, as we mentioned, with the win over Philadelphia. Phillies trail the Braves by 5 in the NL East, while the Dodgers in the West over the Marlins 6-2, LA winning its 8th straight. And there's Major League Baseball coming up later on today on ESPN Radio. Rangers and the D-backs from Arizona. Coverage begins here on ESPN Radio at 7:30 p.m. Eastern. Friday night at the U.S. Open, 8th seed Ben Shelton over fellow American Francis Tiafoe in 4 sets. To advance to the Open final Sunday, he'll take on Alexander Zverev. Then Shelton trying to be the first American to win the U.S. Open and any Grand Slam tournament since Andy Roddick won the Open in 2003 in the Women's Championship at the U.S. Open. Set for later today, 4 p.m. Eastern on ESPN. Arena Sabalenka going for a 3rd straight. She'll take on Elena Rybakina.
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5: 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I'm Emmett Golden alongside Lance Meadow. 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And we start with our first game of the day.
4: Number 11, Oklahoma at Michigan.
5: We bring in Mark Keskashore. He'll be on the call. Kesty, how bad does Michigan need to bounce back from a win last week?
6: I think, Emmett, there's 107,000 really good reasons they need to bounce back. That's the attendance number at Michigan Stadium, which will have a bunch of Oklahoma people there. They've never been in this part of the country to play a game up here. And all eyes, all Michigan eyes on Bryce Underwood. And when you're trying to bounce back, fellas, you know, against this Oklahoma defense, that is not a great recipe.
7: I'm glad you brought up, Kesty, Bryce Underwood, because clearly the numbers did not jump off the page or on the field last week. But what do you make of this matchup with an Oklahoma defense that has been hit or miss, at least over the last few years?
6: This is a tough defense. Kelly Stauffer, my analyst earlier this week, called them the best college football team from pre-snap to post-snap. They will confuse you. And Bryce Underwood, outside of his scripted plays to start the season, that first series, has struggled diagnosing those defenses. So I don't know what changes from week one to week two. Maybe we see more of him as a running quarterback. You know, he's never run more than 9 times in a regular season game, so I would expect to see a little more run, maybe simplifying some packages for him. A big test for a guy who's never really faced this kind of adversity, one of the highest NIL packages, if not the highest in college football history, you know, facing some adversity, and Michigan more than fortunate to have a win in their column after last week.
5: Kesty, last one for you. Do you think Underwood could possibly be benched if it goes terribly wrong early in this game?
6: It's possible. Remember the name Tommy Carr. He's a freshman who grew up 8 miles from here. His brother CJ is the quarterback at Notre Dame. His grandfather, Lloyd Carr, of course, national championship winning head coach of Michigan in the late 90s. It would not be out of the realm, which struggles on offense, to see young freshman Tommy Carr in the game today.
5: He's Mark Keskashore. Kesty, thank you. You'll be on the call. Oklahoma, Michigan, we appreciate you joining us.
7: Thanks, Mark.
6: Got it, guys. Enjoy it.
5: All right, on to our second game.
4: Number 1, Ohio State at number 4, Texas.
5: We bring in Jake Trotter, covers college football for ESPN. Jake, who needs this win more, Ohio State or Texas?
8: Emmett, I think the pressure is on Sark in Texas. Ohio State has won 2 years in a row over the Longhorns. Ryan Day has the national championship. So this game is I think, a little bit bigger for Texas. You look at the rest of their schedule, they got a lot of tough games going forward, including Oklahoma up the road in Dallas in a few weeks. So it's a big game for Texas. But it's a big game for Ohio State, too, because they if Texas doesn't have the toughest schedule in the country, Ohio State maybe does. And the loser of this game, the margin for error is not going to be very big going forward.
7: Jake, we see this very often at this time of the year. In week one or week zero, you're not really tested. Texas plays Texas State, Ohio State, Ball State. Then all of a sudden, it could be a rude awakening when you go up against a ranked opponent. So I'll frame it this way. Who's in for the bigger surprise in your mind, Ohio State or Texas, given the caliber of the opponent today?
8: Tough question. I think this may be a little bit tougher for Ohio State for two reasons. Number one, it's in Austin. You know, last year they played in Columbus. It's a primetime game. Number two, the Buckeyes are lucky this game is in primetime because they're saying it's going to be 100 degrees in Austin. And I just came from Cleveland up the road from Columbus to fly down here. It's like 70 in Ohio right now. So the Buckeyes have not had this type of heat. You can't replicate it in Ohio. And you wonder if that's going to be a factor in this game. So I think for Ohio State, that's going to be a pretty big adjustment going from playing in, you know, 70-degree weather to, you know, potentially 100 at kickoff. And who knows how hot it's going to be down on the field. So it's going to be interesting to see how the Buckeyes adjust to that.
5: Hey, Jake, great stuff, man. We appreciate you joining us today.
7: Thanks, Jake.
8: All right, see you guys.
5: There he is, Jake Trotter, covers college football for ESPN, and then our third game.
4: Number 12, Alabama at Kentucky.
5: We bring in Ryan McGee, host of Marty and McGee. Ryan, we appreciate you joining us this morning. I heard fans are being encouraged to bring in flask. Have you seen any flask out there yet this morning?
9: Yeah, and what's interesting is I grew up I went to college in the 90s, right? And we used to have I remember we had the fake binoculars that weren't actually binoculars, and then... I saw a guy a minute ago. He had the old school fake binoculars, and one guy had a bottle of suntan lotion, but it had no suntan lotion in it. It had like Captain Morgan, and he's like, "Does this count as a flask?" I'm like, "Whatever, dude. Welcome to college."
7: Oh, the creativeness in the early stages of college football. Ryan, what are you tuning into? What is the biggest storyline that you're honing in on in this game between Alabama and Kentucky today?
9: Well, it's the fact that, so how do you win championships? The first thing you do, I remember all the old school coaches, right? Johnny Majors and Pat Dye, as I said, you win the games you're supposed to win. And then that puts you in a position to play in the big games. And for Alabama, with Kalen DeBoer, who I like very much, but they have struggled on the road against unranked opponents. And that's exactly where they are today. And we joke about the flasks, but again, I grew up in the 90s, and Commonwealth Stadium in Kentucky was not a vicious environment. It's not a place that you would worry about crowd noise. Now it is. It's become a real... The Stoops crowd built an amazing facility here with a really great crowd that expects to win football games. And so now you take a quarterback who's making his second ever start, and you put him into a hostile environment where the coach has specifically told everyone to get drunk at night. I mean, I think it's a chance for Alabama to prove, okay, we can win a game that we're supposed to win, because quite honestly, they have struggled in these types of football games.
5: Ryan, what did you think of Keelan Russell's performance in week one, and do you think he's ready for the environment tonight?
9: We'll see. I think he is. I mean, I think the biggest difference now, from now, and when I say back in the day, I'm talking about even 10 years ago, is these guys are kind of built for these environments, and so they don't seem like they're going to be rattled. And the reality is there's no greater pressure in college football than being behind center for the Alabama Crimson Tide, because they're all spoiled rotten, right? They're just used to winning championships. And so if you can step in behind center at home, I think you can do it on the road. But I tell you, this crowd will know very quickly if they've gotten to him. And if they do, again, there's a lot of bourbon that's going to have a lot of people saying a lot of things that can rattle a teenager.
5: Ain't no doubt about that. Ryan, thank you so much for making some time for us. We appreciate it.
7: Thanks, Ryan.
9: Anytime, guys.
5: There he is, Ryan McGee from Marty and McGee on the SEC Network. He's down there in Kentucky. Keelan Russell Look, I like the way he looked last week. I was really impressed with the way he performed, but it was Eastern Carolina. You know, I think there's a lot of that with every team, not just him. You know, Ohio State, yeah, they blew out Ball State. Like, whatever. Texas, yeah, it was North Texas. So you can only play who's in front of you. And Keelan Russell looked good last week.
7: Well, that's why I look at it through this lens. If you're playing an inferior team and you beat them up, then you did your job. I'm not going to take away from the performance, but at the same time, it's no different when we were talking about the Ohio State-Texas matchup. It is a huge jump in terms of, once again, the caliber of the competition. So
5: right.
7: When a quarterback is throwing the ball up and down the field, you have to take into consideration the defensive backs, the pressure rate, and so forth. That's not going to be the same dynamics that are going to be in play for him today against a Kentucky team that is within the conference and clearly has a stronger recruiting class and so forth. So that's why you've got to see sometimes, Emmett, 2 to 3 games in a season, whether it's college football or the NFL, before you run away with these takes on teams, because there's just not enough information to dissect after 1 or 2 games in the early stages of the season.
5: Yeah, especially with young players.
7: Sure.
5: You know, it's a little different if a guy is a junior and, you know, he's coming off a Heisman candidacy where you go like, okay, I could expect, you know, I know what to expect from this guy. Young player early in his career, you definitely got to fill it out for sure. But so far, so good. A jam-packed day in college football, and this is the place to check it out for sure. He's Lance Meadow. I'm Emmett Goldens, Hammer and Emmett on ESPN Radio. I do want to remind everyone to tune in for college football action as the Texas A&M Aggies host the Arizona State Sun Devils. 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

0: 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Malik Willis leads the Miami Dolphins into Las Vegas to face Kirk Cousins and the Raiders.
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3: It's Hammer and Emmett on ESPN Radio, the ESPN app, Sirius XM Channel 80, and tune in. He's Lance Meadow, filling in for Aaron Goldhammer. I'm Emmett Golden. My name's in the title of the show, and we are presented by Progressive Insurance. Let's take a look at some NFL games. We've been talking a lot of college football for obvious reasons, but week one of the NFL, a full slate of games, is tomorrow. And let's start Cowboys-Giants. Lance, the Giants' new head coach in John Harbaugh. Cowboys, it's their turn to win the NFC East, right? At least the way that they've kind of alternated a few years ago with the Eagles. What are you expecting in this one?
4: Well, the big storyline is, can the Giants stop Dallas's run game? I think that's the biggest problem for Big Blue coming into this season. They traded away Dexter Lawrence to the Cincinnati Bengals. Now, in fairness, they were not stopping the run with him in the lineup, too, even though he did get hurt. But you don't have as much beef up front. And you know the Cowboys, although Tyler Smith is hurt, they're all-pro left guard. They're still bringing in somebody with experience in Bass, who's had plenty of starts over the course of his career. And you know Dallas is going to look to pound it. Plus, they want to open things up for C.D. Lamb and George Pickens, probably the best receiving duo in the NFL. So I think we're going to learn a lot about the state of the Giants' defense under their new defensive coordinator, Denard Wilson, and whether or not they can flip the script in a more respectable direction, because Jackson Dart, Emmett, is only in year two. And, by the way, he is now on his second offense in as many years, which is never usually a good recipe for young quarterbacks, as we've seen in recent and past history. So if you're the Giants, you do not want to put the onus on him this season with Malik Nabers coming off a significant knee injury and say, go out and score 35 points a game. I also don't think they're going to be capable of doing that, regardless of the fresh slate type of feel. They're going to have to be a vastly improved defense, and boy, they don't get any smooth sailing right here to start the season. You got to slow down one of the most prolific offenses in the NFL, and I don't see them falling off a cliff at all because there's continuity working in favor of the Cowboys.
3: Yeah, and the Cowboys actually spent some assets on their defense, you know, this year. Caleb Downs being one of them, because that was their Achilles heel, right? They could score with anybody, but they had a difficult time stopping teams. So very interested to see what this new Cowboys defense looks like. And then, again, Jackson Dart and Scatterbull, all the, you know, all those guys, very interested in seeing what they will do. I'm here in Cleveland. The Browns travel to Jacksonville to play the Jags. And Lance, you talk about locked in on this, not just because I cover them and it's like my job or anything, not just because of that. I can't wait to see what Deshaun Watson does, because I have to say I don't have high expectations, but they drafted some big-time playmakers. Casey Concepcion is going to be a force in the NFL, and Denzel Boston's going to be really good, too. You already have Quinshon Judkins in the backfield and Harold Fannin from last year's draft. So the Browns' new offensive line and their offense has playmakers. It's just, what are you going to get from the quarterback, a guy that's played in 19 games in a total of 4 years?
4: I'll also add, I really like Todd Monken as a coach. He's a great offensive mind, Emmett. So they're in good hands to take advantage of all the weaponry that you just laid out. But yeah, I mean, we don't need to necessarily put together a whole dissertation. It's relatively simplistic for Cleveland. You need stability under center. It's something that they have not had, in my opinion, since Baker Mayfield was healthy before he suffered the shoulder injury. So that's going to tell an awful lot. But on the same side, it's also intriguing to see what's going to go on with the Jaguars, coming off a very impressive season, Emmett, and now you're in year two with Trevor Lawrence and Liam Cohen, who did a really nice job developing Trevor Lawrence. You know, Lawrence had a breakout career year, but it's hard to duplicate that in the National Football League. Also, their defense was opportunistic. They had up there in terms of takeaways compared to the rest of the league. That's hard to repeat. Right. So I'm sold on the Jaguars. I like the personnel. I like the coach. But there were things and facets they relied on that, to me, are not necessarily a lock for this year.
3: Yeah. No, I agree with you on everything there. Let's go to a rival of the Browns and the Pittsburgh Steelers. They're interesting. But what's really interesting is their opponent, the Atlanta Falcons, as Kevin Stefanski, new head coach, Tua Tagovailoa. You're like, hey, he's getting a second chance, much like Kyler Murray. Seems like it's going much better for Kyler in just Minnesota than it is for Tua in the ATL. I actually, when Stefanski first got there and when Tua first agreed to go there, I thought this might be a team that could win the NFC South. Look, it's not a great division, right? But I figured maybe they could do it. They look like a mess right there. Cooper Rush is going to be their starter, their third string quarterback for today's game.
4: Now, Rush does have starting experience. He filled in for Dak Prescott over the course of a few seasons when Dak missed time in Dallas. So it is the third string quarterback, but you could do a lot worse than a third stringer in terms of experience. But yeah, this is not what Kevin Stefanski had plan-wise. He comes from Cleveland, which you just outlined. It was a revolving door. And he hasn't even played one game or coached one game, I should say, for the Falcons. And the door is continuing to spin. So I feel for him from that side of things. And Michael Penix, we knew, had the injury coming in from last season. This is a game where Cooper Rush, as experienced as he is, you're going up against a fierce Steelers defense, which may not score a boatload of points because Aaron Rodgers is on his last leg. But we know from previous history, Pittsburgh's the type of team, whether Mike Tomlin's the head coach or Mike McCarthy, Emmett, with that defense, they'll win ugly. They don't care. They'll win 13-7, and they're not going to apologize for it. And you know what? I don't blame them.
3: Yeah, and that's another storyline. McCarthy and Rodgers back together again. You know, how will they, you know, kind of be able to see if they could get some of that magic back from Green Bay? There's another game going on, bunch of games tomorrow, Bills and Texans. I think it's going to be a really good, I feel like it's going to be a low-scoring game, though, because that Texans defense is awesome. And then you have Josh Allen with, you know, maybe some new playmakers and stuff. This should be a really tight game.
4: Well, Josh Allen, he likes to spread the wealth, so I'm not too concerned about new faces or players that they lost from previous seasons, but you hit it right in the nose. Houston's defense has been the standard in the last few years, and that is because of their coaching staff, and also they got guys that could get after the quarterback. They have a really good stingy secondary, so it could be a game where, believe it or not, a defensive stop late. Whether it's Allen or Stroud, who is due for a bounce-back campaign again, which seems to be something we've talked about since his rookie year, which quarterback protects the ball, doesn't do what what Drake May attempted to do in the New England-Seattle game. Don't be surprised if that's the deciding factor between both of these squads.
3: Yeah, I'm also surprised that the NFL put the Bills on the road for week one. They got that shiny new stadium, man. Come on. You had to open that up on week one. I'm very
4: surprised. As if there hasn't been enough buildup during the offseason for the stadium. Now we need to wait another week.
3: Yeah, and I want to hear more about the bad sight lines and stuff, because I'm all about that on Twitter. And then finally, Packers and Vikings, NFC North divisional game. I'm really high on Kyler Murray. For whatever reason, I guess it's just because I trust Kevin O'Connell, that if you give him a quarterback that has some skill, he'll figure it out, which makes what happened to J.J. McCarthy being the third string quarterback. This is a guy drafted 10th just 2 years ago, and now he's the third stringer. Kyler Murray is the starter. I'm pretty high on the Vikings this year.
4: I'm with you. I actually think the Vikings, Emmett, are going to win the NFC North. That's how strongly I feel about this team. He has a quarterback that he has at least confidence in, who can also air it out and has got the big targets down the field in Justin Jefferson and Jordan Addison. I think they'll have a respectable run game. And let's not forget, Brian Flores is an excellent defensive coordinator.
3: Yeah.
4: And even when J.J. McCarthy was there in years past, the defense had been able to come through with some key game-changing plays. They have great balance. And remember, the Packers are without Jacobs because of the suspension or the exemplist, however you want to call it. So I like the Vikings to get off to a strong start with Murray at the controls. I'm with you.
3: Yeah, me too. And Justin Jefferson. I'm sure he's probably got a smile from ear to ear right now about having a new quarterback. He's Lance Meadow. I'm Emmett Golden. It's Hammer and Emmett. Coming up next, Texas, Ohio State. We'll get you ready.
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15: Hello there, I'm Mark Robbins. It's a college football Saturday with a ton of games, big ones throughout the country. The biggest on paper, number one Ohio State at fourth-ranked Texas. Buckeyes won the matchup last season in Columbus. Of course, now they're going to play in Austin. But ESPN college football analyst Trevor Maddich believes in the old adage, defense travels. And Ohio State's defense is run by Matt Patricia, who Trevor says is going to be a big problem once again for Texas quarterback Arch Manning.
16: Patricia's defensive scheme is extremely multiple. He'll have three, four, even five defensive linemen sometimes. He will fake pressure. He will simulate pressure before the snap all the time, but not actually blitz very much. So he gives the quarterback a whole lot to worry about before the snap, and then a completely different read after the snap. And that's really a big reason why Arch kind of short-circuited last year.
15: That's Trevor Maddich earlier on ESPN Radio on the Amber and Ian Show. Texas and Ohio State kicking off 7:30 Eastern on ABC and the ESPN app. College football right here on ESPN Radio coming up. Arizona State at number 10, Texas A&M. Also at the same time, 11th-ranked Oklahoma at Michigan. Coverage beginning for both games at 11:30 a.m. And after that, it's Major League Baseball on ESPN Radio. The Texas Rangers in Arizona take on the Diamondbacks, 7:30 p.m. Eastern. That's when the coverage begins here on ESPN Radio.
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1: They say everything's bigger in Texas. Well, they got a big football game today going on between Ohio State and the Texas Longhorns. It's Hammer and Emmett on ESPN Radio, the ESPN app, SiriusXM Channel 80. I'm Emmett Golden alongside Lance Meadow filling in for Aaron Goldhammer. We are presented by Progressive Insurance, and the college football campus tour is in Aggieland as Arizona State takes on Texas A&M starting at 10 a.m. Eastern. That is today. Jonathan Zaslow and Amber Wilson will be there and host right from the Clayton Williams Jr. Alumni Center next to Kyle Field. They'll be joined by Hall of Famers R.C. Slocum, Jacob Green, and former standout Dat Nguyen and Kellen Mond as well. Catch the show right here and see how you can see the show on Instagram Live as well on the ESPN Radio handle to experience the fever that Aggie football is. Campus Tour takes you right up to the broadcast between Arizona State and Texas A&M. It all starts at 10 a.m. Eastern on ESPN Radio, the ESPN app, SiriusXM Channel 80, and Instagram Live. So, Lance, they have that covered. We have Ohio State, Texas covered. Both teams 1-0. Both teams had a warm-up game. You know, the preseason, if you will, that counts. 1-4. What are you expecting from this matchup today?
2: They had a paid-for warm-up game, to add further context. Meaning, welcome to our backyard as we beat you up by 40 points and gear up for a much bigger showdown the following week. Well, the last two matchups, Emmett, and this is the third consecutive year, interestingly, that these teams are meeting. You had in 2024, the college football playoff semifinal, Ohio State beat Texas 28-14. And then last season, it was a lower scoring affair. Texas, remember, starting out number one and then losing in Columbus 14-7. So we have not had lopsided affairs over the last 2 years between these teams. And I would not expect anything different in terms of how this plays out. I am expecting a competitive game. I think you've got Arch Manning, a lot more experience under his belt. Clearly a huge game in terms of his outlook and potential claiming of a Heisman Trophy. To make that start, I think, is critical today. When it comes to the Heisman, we've got a long way to go, but I think the voters are going to look back and they're going to say, how did you fare on the big stage?
1: Yeah.
2: With an opportunity to tell the nation that you are not just legit, but your team as well. So this is a huge implication game-wise for the Longhorns from many different angles. They have so much more to gain than Ohio State. Not to say that it won't be costly, but I would argue, Emmett, ever since the playoff field expanded, the good news is it's not one and done, right? You can't say you lose a game in week two and your year is over. It used to be like that. Right?
1: Yeah.
2: If Ohio State lost to Texas today, an 8-team field, a 14 field, it's over. You're not going to recover, no matter how good you are in conference play. So that's not the case. But from an individual standpoint, from a team outlook standpoint, Texas has so much to gain, whether they win by three or whether they win by seven today. I don't think that necessarily carries so much weight. It's just finding a way to get that W.
1: Yeah, there was a time when whoever lost, to your point, whoever lost this game, their national championship aspirations would all be anything but dead just about, unless everybody else in front of them. Now, this isn't even a bold take or a wild take. Whoever loses this game will still make the college football playoff. Unless things go terribly wrong, which I don't expect them, either team to lose more than two games this year. You know, I'd be shocked if that happened. And then I think of the great matchup at quarterback, where obviously Arch Manning is the guy whose name is on the marquee. Everybody is Manning, right? Everybody knows him. That's football royalty, quarterback royalty. In football, Julian Sayin ain't too bad either. I don't know if people have noticed or not. He may not have the size of a prototypical, you know, NFL quarterback, but he is extremely accurate. And, you know, there's playmakers all over the place at Ohio State, Texas as well. Like, this is what we call a fair one, right, where there are top-level players on both sides. Maybe Ohio State has two Heisman Trophy candidates because Jeremiah Smith, arguably the best player in college football. Last week, he had 8 receptions for 151 yards, 2 touchdowns and a half. You know, that was the type of numbers that they were putting up. So in the battle of the offenses, actually kind of like Ohio State's offense in this one.
2: They're explosive. I think they've been like that pretty much on an annual basis. It's clockwork. So if they do go elsewhere, it would be probably one of the most surprising developments in college football this season. And again, I'm not going based on what I saw against Ball State. I'm going based on recent track record and the fact that you've got good chemistry, too, between the signal caller and the receiver, as you mentioned. And pretty much the Heisman Trophy has been either a wide receiver or a quarterback for the last decade plus. So I think it bodes well for the two of them. They could take the top off the ball. And that's why I'll go back to actually what we were talking about on the NFL side. And if you remember when we were previewing the Bills-Texans, both of us felt, okay, that could be a higher scoring game, which is when defense actually enters the equation. It could come down to Texas or Ohio State, which secondary can get a pass deflected down the field, right? Mm-hmm. Who can get a ball batted down at the line of scrimmage or a sack late in this game to buy themselves an extra possession? Don't be surprised if that ultimately is the deciding factor, because we get so consumed, Emmett, in quarterback dialogue and offensive weaponry, it's easy to dismiss both of these defenses because we think it's just going to be a video game-esque football game.
1: Right. That is a great point. Top five matchup here is Ohio State ranked number 1, Texas number 4. Georgia is at 2, Notre Dame ranked 3rd, and then Indiana filling out the top 5. If Texas beats Ohio State, how high do you think they jump in that top 5?
2: I think if they knock off the Buckeyes, don't be surprised if they start scratching the surface of 2 or 1. It's a big game. I mean, this is when you talk about games you must watch today. It's Ohio State, Texas, and it's Michigan, Oklahoma. And that other game doesn't have a pair of ranked opponents like this one does. Yeah. This is the game. This is the one that everybody, no matter whether you're an Ohio State or a Texas fan, you have every reason to tune in. So if you knock off a fellow top five ranked team, how does that not justify moving into the number 2 or number 1 territory? I don't think that is a stretch at all, Evan.
1: Yeah, I actually think Texas jumps. If they beat Ohio State by 10 or more, I think they're the number 1 team in the country. I think they jump up to 1. Now, if they win on a last second field goal, or win in a missed field goal from Ohio State, I think they go up. But I don't think they get to number 1. And I only think Ohio State falls far if they lose by a field goal, 1 point or something like that. Now, Ohio State might drop down to 5 or 6 if they lose by double digits. But I don't expect that. I think it's going to be such a close game that there'll be a little bit of a change. Because even if Texas loses, maybe they go from 4 to 5. I don't see them dropping that far.
2: It all depends on, as you outlined, how competitive this game is. I'm not a big fan of brownie points because I love the NFL setup, and I know I'm talking about a different land right now. In the NFL, it's win or lose. We don't care whether you win by 10, you win by 3. In college football, there's stylistic points, which I don't love because at the end of the day, the end result is really all that should matter, but context and imbalanced scheduling force us to have these conversations. So if it's a close game, it will help both teams because the loser won't take a nosedive and the winner will move up slightly or make a jump to perhaps number 1. But if you start talking about 10 points or more, that's when then all of a sudden it comes back to bite you and haunt you, even though we're only 2 to 3 games into the season.
1: He's Lance Meadow. I'm Emmett Golden. It's Hammer and Emmett. Coming up next, we'll take a look at the top quarterbacks in college football and see what they did last week. Where do we have them ranked? All that coming up next is Hammer and Emmett on ESPN Radio.
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0: Texas. Fixed on a vision unseen on home turf in more than 75 years. The Longhorns taking down number one. And here come the Buckeyes rolling into the 40 acres. The top team in the land ready to show them Ohio's here. This is also a day when these two pull off a rival swap. Michigan hosts Oklahoma, four of the six winningest teams in the sport in Austin and Ann Arbor. Big Ten, SEC, September supremacy at stake. So bang that big drum, Big Bertha, for more games like this. Because horns up and they'll light the tower orange the way Bevo likes it. With horns down and the Big Ten flexes again. And around here, they like to say, keep Austin weird. With this crowd and this morning, and this is weird, let's get weird.
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0: went there, and I didn't. I spent a lot of time hanging out with her at Ohio State, so that's where my allegiance is.
1: Guilty by association.
0: Yes, yes. He's Lance Meadow. I'm Emmett Golden. It's Hammer and Emmett on ESPN Radio, the ESPN app, SiriusXM Channel 80, and tune in. I want to let everybody know that the ESPN Radio College Campus Tour is powered by Bloom Energy, and it is heading to College Station for week two of the college football action as ASU takes on Texas A&M. 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So we've been talking a lot about Ohio State, Michigan, for obvious reasons. It's the biggest, Ohio State, Texas, excuse me. It's the biggest game this week. And we know that you got two quarterbacks in Julian Sane, and also in Arch Manning. What if you think, which quarterbacks, and not between those two, just of anybody, kind of stood out to you the most through the first week of the college football season?
1: Well, I'm going to bring up some names that are familiar, Emmett, to, I think, most of the diehards in college football. I'll start with Dante Moore of Oregon. He came back. Now, again, you have to look at who they're playing. Now, they didn't play Ball State. It was Boise State, but Oregon put up an offensive clinic, as I think most have been used to seeing. So I think that bodes very well for his outlook, as well as the Ducks offense this season. And then I think the other quarterback worth highlighting is Trinidad Chambliss, from Ole Miss, who had another strong performance. And that was a back and forth game with Louisville, and they wound up winning by 3 points. But he also, I think, was as advertised. So those are the other two quarterbacks, and both of them I put under the umbrella of Heisman Trophy candidates. That's not crazy at all, in addition to Sane and Manning. But there's a deep cluster of signal callers entering this year's college football slate. And even though we are enamored with the two big names that we've been focusing on, I would not be surprised if two or three others easily throw their name in their hat, especially if they continue this strong play.
0: Yeah, Dante Moore was the guy for me, and his numbers, I was going to say he didn't put up crazy numbers, but 378 and three touchdowns isn't too bad, you know, to say the least. No, but the reason it stood out most to me, he was in a ball game. And, you know, Boise State plays those guys tough. He doesn't play defense, you know, so he didn't have anything to do with that side of the ball. But he had to make plays to win a game or not. There are a lot of other quarterbacks who got some big-time numbers where the game was over in the first quarter. I don't know what to make of Mensah out in Miami, because even was it last night or the night before? He put up some more crazy numbers with Malachi Toney, who was just running all over the place. Last week, Mensah threw for 401 yards. He was 27 of 30 with five touchdowns. So his numbers are gigantic, and I don't want to take credit away from him. I'm a little hesitant because of who they played the first 2 weeks of the season.
1: Well, again, context matters. It matters in every facet of life, not just necessarily in sports. So that's why you can't crown a team for a big win that does not come against a top-ranked opponent. But then again, I think it goes back to what we were talking about earlier, where I think you phrased it, Emmett, you play who's on your schedule.
0: Yeah.
1: Right? I'm not going to punish a team or a quarterback. They have no control over those things. If the quarterback, if Mensah, if he lays out 2 years prior who Miami's going to play and when they're going to play, all right, I'll put the blame on his shoulders. He goes out there and he plays the first two opponents and he looks the part. And it's a pretty damn impressive resume and ratio when you have 8 touchdowns to no interceptions over the course of your first two games, no matter who you're playing. Because ball security, when it comes to any quarterback, is of utmost importance. So I'm with you. I understand the jury is still out. You want to see him go up against teams within the conference, and that is going to come.
0: Right.
1: But he took advantage of the teams they should beat up on, and he passed that test with flying colors.
0: And when the numbers matter, these are the games you got to pad the stats. You know, and everybody has those games, you know, not just him. So he did, to your point, he did what he had to do. Arch Manning, Julian Sane, big time matchup today down in Austin, Texas. Let's hear from Steve Sarkisian, Texas head coach. He talked about the difference between the two quarterbacks today.
2: You know, I just think you see the level of confidence that both guys are playing with. I think what you notice is the presence in the pocket. I think you notice their confidence to use their legs. You saw Julian do it last week. He tucked it and scored a touchdown. I just think the confidence both guys deliver the ball with accuracy. You can see the trust and timing. And so pretty drastic difference, you know, of the two players now the second time around going up against one another. So it should be pretty high-level quarterback play Saturday.
0: And that's what we're looking for, you know, in a huge game, is to see guys whose name is on the front of the marquee to show up and perform.
1: And that's why I think if you assess both of our takeaways, we are expecting the quarterbacks to deliver, and it being a pretty high scoring affair, or at least a back and forth game where there's ebbs and flows, and it's not one of those situations where a team jumps out to a 2 or a 3 touchdown lead. But I think Sarkisian hit it right on the nose, and this is also what NFL teams are monitoring too, Emmett. You want to draft a quarterback that has multiple years of starting experience in college. There's no coincidence that when players enter the pro ranks, usually the ones that thrive are not a player like Anthony Richardson. And I don't mean to throw him under the bus, but remember, he barely had a cup of coffee in Florida, and I'm not stunned that he's no longer the guy under center. So Sain and Manning, it's not as if that they're going mano a mano today. They're also building up the strength of when they do get ready to go to the NFL, that they're battle tested. I just don't think there's enough of that across the board evenly at this position.
0: Let's hear from Trevor Maddich, ESPN college football analyst, was on Amber and Ian, and he said, here's the big question about Arch today.
3: Patricia's defensive scheme is extremely multiple. He'll have 3, 4, even 5 defensive linemen sometimes. He will fake pressure. He will simulate pressure before the snap all the time, but not actually blitz very much. So it gives the quarterback a whole lot to worry about before the snap, and then a completely different read after the snap. And that's really a big reason why Arch kind of short-circuited last year.
0: Yeah, Matt Patricia is the Ohio State defensive coordinator, and, you know, it did a good job. It has done a good job since he got to Ohio State. On the flip side of that coin, Lance, I'm thinking about the way that Texas has defended Jeremiah Smith. And Jeremiah Smith is arguably the best player in college football. Malachi Toney might disagree of Miami, but they're both right there. You know, they triple cover Jeremiah Smith almost at all times, you know, and it has kind of neutralized him a little bit. You know, do you think that Ohio State can still put up points if the 100% of the attention is on Jeremiah Smith?
1: Well, I would say, Emmett, if they can't, then something is very wrong with the dynamics of that team. Because if you just do basic math, if you're going to triple team a star wide receiver, somebody is going to be open in other facets of the field, right? If you can't dump it off in the flat or you can't get an alley over the middle, I would say something's wrong in just basic football fundamentals before we even delve into these two

0: definitely wants to be that number one overall pick. You got to be in the 70s. If you're a college quarterback, your completion percentage has to be at least 70% if you want to go number one overall. But he'll still be drafted high. He's Lance Meadow. I'm Emmett Golden. This is Hammer and Emmett. Coming up next, we talk to Jonathan Zaslow from the Campus Tour.
1: 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It's a showdown at the Big House. After a controversial Week 1 win, Michigan welcomes the 11th-ranked Oklahoma Sooners.
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0: Hello there. I'm Mark Robbins. Ben Shelton has earned his first Grand Slam of final appearance in front of the home fans at the U.S. Open. Shelton beat fellow American Francis Tiafoe Friday night in four sets and now prepares for Alexander Zverev Sunday. And in that preparation, Shelton acknowledges he's going to need a little extra help.
1: I'm going to need you guys on Sunday to bring the energy. I'm going for it here. I'm going to leave it all on the court. I hope you guys come and back me. Let's do this for the USA.
0: Yeah, it's Ben Shelton trying to become the first American to win the men's title at the U.S. Open since Andy Roddick in 2003. U.S. Open will hold its women's title match. Arianna Sabalenka going for a third straight against Elena Rybakina. 4 p.m. Eastern for that match on ESPN and the ESPN app. Major League Baseball.

0: Baseball Friday. A couple of playoff spots earned in the National League. Milwaukee pounds Cincinnati 20-0 to get a spot in the National League. The Brewers lead the Cubs by 10 games in the NL Central. American League, Tampa Bay over Houston 3-1 to get at least a wild card spot. Rays lead the Yankees by 3 in the AL East. Yanks stay close, beating the Mets on the 25th anniversary of 9/11. Yankee superstar Aaron Judge on what it means and to be playing and who he and his teammates are representing and playing for.
1: And about the heroes and the ones that, you know, they get a chance to come home and see their families and get a chance to be a part of that. So
0: that's Yankee superstar Aaron Judge.
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3: 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Both Arizona State and 10th-ranked Texas A&M are coming off dominating Week 1 wins. And they go head-to-head at Cal Field this weekend. 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And

0: be on the campus tour. They are out in the great state of Texas, if I'm not mistaken. Is that correct, Zach?
1: College Station, guys. It is my first time. It's our first time, me and Amber Wilson. We are in College Station. We have Texas A&M and Arizona State today. It's not the easiest to get here to College Station, but we are here. We are ready to go.
0: So what made it difficult? How hard was it to get
1: here? Oh, it's just, you know, like it's a small airport, and, you know, flights are limited, of course. And it's just, you can't fly in whenever you want. And, you know, we're talking layovers, which is not a big deal. You know, I'm just saying it takes a little while to get here is all, but we are here.
2: But, Zaz, I would think with your status, they'd lay out the red carpet and the limos and make the trip at least a little bit more easier and comfortable.
1: I know. That's what I'm saying. Yeah. You know, I know. I did not have the first class ticket. Sometimes I get first class. I don't always know when I'm going to have first class, you know. But I showed up, and I did not have the first class this time around. That's okay. But luckily, Amber and I were both on the same flight together. So that did make things easier.
0: Okay, so travel.
2: Yeah,
0: buddy.
2: You both digested it.
1: Yeah.
2: Yes.
1: Yeah.
2: Well, we just want the audience to know the struggle is real.
1: I know. That's what I'm saying.
2: And Amber Wilson. And our thoughts and our prayers will continue to be with the
1: team. Hashtag blessed, guys.
2: Yes,
1: don't forget.
2: 100%.
0: There you go. No doubt. Zaz, Texas A&M, to understate it greatly, big favorites in this one. What are you expecting from this matchup today?
1: I think the line's weird. You know, Texas A&M is a 2-touchdown favorite. I think this game's going to be a lot closer than I guess Vegas believes. I think we got a fun one here. You know, both these teams are coming off of cakewalk opening games, and you had big-time performances from both quarterbacks, predictably. It's a Texas A&M team that, you know, we're learning the atmosphere here. Kyle Field at College Station is expected to be pretty phenomenal. And they got a red, white, and blue out today. And they're going to be, you know, commemorating 25 years, 9/11. The red, white, and blue out started that year 25 years ago. So this is something that's important to everybody here. So it's going to be a charged up atmosphere. You know, they call it the 12th man. This could be a fun building here today.
2: There is another big game going on in the state of Texas, and that, of course, is in Austin today with Ohio State and Texas colliding. Zaz, Emmett and I were talking earlier about, you know, who has more at stake in a game like this, especially between a pair of top four ranked teams. Who has more to gain? Who has more to lose? How would you assess that contest in terms of Texas versus Ohio State and who can walk away with a W and capitalize better, whether it be in the short term or the long term?
1: Yeah, I think the easy answer is Texas really needs this one. These are two teams that will now have played a lot over the last few years. You go back to the 24 college football playoff, the first 12-team college football playoff, and in the semifinal, it was Ohio State's a 28-14 winner. You had the late pick six, which sewed up a game that Ohio State really controlled for most of the night, and we know Ohio State goes on and they win the national championship. And then, last year, very first game of the season, right out the bat, you know, you got Arch Manning and all the hype in Columbus, and Ohio State wins that one 14-7 in a game, again, largely that Ohio State dominated, and a really poor performance from Arch Manning. And now we meet again, except this time the game is in Austin. So Ohio State has really dominated this short stretch with the Longhorns. So from that sense, I think Texas, you really need this game. And also, Steve Sarkisian can really use a statement win. And Arch Manning, for that matter, can really use a statement win.
0: He's Jonathan Zaslow. I'm Emmett Golden alongside Lance Meadow. It's Hammer and Emmett on ESPN Radio. Those are two of the biggest quarterbacks and names in quarterbacking in college football. Of all the quarterbacks in college football, anybody stand out to you in week one?
1: Well, I saw Darian Mensa, Miami Hurricanes quarterback, is now currently the odds-on Heisman favorite, which is awesome. You guys know I'm based out of Miami, so I love the Hurricanes. And the Hurricanes have two Heisman candidates, if we're being serious here, okay? Because Malachi Toney deserves all the attention as well. But the fact after, you know, just a couple of games, you have just monster numbers from the new Miami quarterback, Mensah, who looks fantastic in this Canes offense. The Canes look like a juggernaut. I know they haven't played anybody yet, Stanford and FAMU, but I know what I'm watching, and that's a team that is going to just be incredible offensively all season. So Darian Mensah, I was surprised that he shot up the Heisman odds this quick, but it's obviously something to keep an eye on. The kid, he's got a real shot, it seems.
2: Who else, Zaz, do you think could be in the mix for the Heisman? I know it's very early, and let's maybe remove Manning and Saiyan, who we were talking about earlier. What about like a Dante Moore, yeah, a Trinidad Chambliss? I mean, what do you think of their chances going up against Mensah in this conversation?
1: Yeah, Dante Moore. Like, Dante Moore would be the guy that I would say. And look, Julian Saiyan as well. Now that has to come with an Ohio State victory today, and Julian Saiyan, you got to kind of have a Heisman moment. I know that it's early in the season, but on the road at Texas, like, that would count. Unfortunately, it's a quarterback award. We know that. I already mentioned Malachi Toney, but Jeremiah Smith is someone who's certainly, I think he's fourth right now, third or fourth in odds, shortest odds to win the Heisman. So you'd like to believe. I know it's not, it doesn't never happen, you know. Once in a while, you'll get a wide receiver who wins it. But I would say, you know, Dante Moore, Julian Saiyan, Jeremiah Smith, those are guys who are in the picture. You got a bunch of candidates this year. It's really cool.
0: And Zaz, last thing before we let you go, you talked about how difficult to travel was. Did you get to watch wrestling?
1: Oh, you know what? I didn't. Man, this is a huge wrestling weekend, actually. Mm-hmm. They're in Mexico City, WWE. I did not watch SmackDown last night, but I saw Sami Zayn, new champion.
0: Yeah.
1: I saw that. I saw the clip. So I will watch it tomorrow when I get home. And then Triple Mania tomorrow night. I'm into that as well. You know about that El Grande Americano? Come on.
0: Oh, yeah. Oh, yeah. Now, actually, I forgot. I do have one more. Who are you picking, the Aggies or the Sun Devils?
1: No. You can't trick a trickster. All right. Everybody knows, man. I will give my pick at the end of College Football Campus Tour in a couple of hours from now. I mean, there's going to be a sea of people here in front of me. Obviously, you would expect it to be mostly Texas A&M. But if I feel like picking Arizona State, I'll do it right in front of your face. You can't be scared. So that'll happen in a couple of hours. I'll let everybody know.
0: No hints. Can we get a hint?
1: Yeah, I mean, it's gonna be one of the teams here. That's one pick, you know? I'm going to pick them.
0: There he is, Jonathan Zaslow. Zaz, we appreciate you joining us.
1: Thanks, all right, Zaz. Guys. See you.
0: There you go. Jonathan Zaslow. Amber Wilson will follow us here on Hammer and Emmett with the campus tour. Be sure to check them out. I try to get Zaz every week. Lance, he never tells me what he's going to pick. And I'm like, hey, give the people what they want. But no, he stands on that. He never tips his hand.
2: He's a man of principle, or he's at least consistent in terms of his approach. I'm just glad that he clarified that he is going to pick one of those two teams and that there won't be a surprising development that we should anticipate.
0: Although, you really want to throw everybody a curveball, just pick a different game. You know, just be like, you know what, I'm taking Yale today, you know, in this, and everybody be like, whoa, I didn't see that coming. So, you know, that's a curveball Zaz wants to throw in.
2: Unfortunately, the Ivy League slate doesn't start until another week, so he'd be premature if I roll with your random example. He'd be really way out of the gates if he was picking the Yale Bulldogs. They still got another week of practice.
0: I have no idea what the schedule for the Ivy League is.
2: I expected more out of you, Emmett, especially since you're co-hosting with somebody that calls Ivy League football. I expected a little bit more due diligence out of you.
0: Yeah.
2: This is the first disappointing development of Hammer and Emmett today.
0: I can't break down the Ivy League. The closest I've gotten to the Ivy League was interviewing Andrew Berry yesterday on my show in Cleveland. That's about as close as I'm ever going to get as well. He's Lance Meadow. I'm Emmett Golden. It's Hammer and Emmett on ESPN Radio. Coming up next, we will not celebrate people who were right. We won't celebrate good points. Nothing but the crust. Worst take of the week is straight ahead.
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0: 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Here on Worst Take of the Week, Lance, we like the bad stuff, the negative. And let's start with Clay Matthews. Dropped some jaws when people saw him in the insane transformation pics. Now he's setting the record straight. Tells us he didn't have work done. It was all an ad for Caesars Sportsbook. Is this fair or foul, Lance?
6: Well, he's basically hiding behind technology, AI. Yeah, I mean, it's a little weak, I would say, in terms of his attempt. He's getting used to the whole broadcasting world, so I'll give him some leeway, but I wouldn't necessarily say that's the strongest position to take to add some rational thought behind the transformation.
0: Yeah, and this is why I made worst take of the week for me. I saw TMZ put it out. And I was like, I ain't saying, TMZ is, 60 Minutes or anything like that. But they report stuff accurately, right, typically. So I see that and I go, no, there's no way they got duped by some AI picture. And then it didn't make sense to me. And then to find out it's all for an ad, I'm like, boo. This is the worst take of the week. Yeah. All right. So next, this next worst take of the week, Lance, I need somebody to explain this to me. So Pearl Jam did the national anthem recently. And Jonathan Zaslow, our own Jonathan Zaslow, tweeted out, I just went from 6 to midnight. Now, I know Zaz is a huge Pearl Jam fan, but I don't get the reference. What is the reference?
6: Well, I'm not the one to turn to, Evan, in fairness, because I'm not a Pearl Jam fan myself.
0: So yes.
6: If this is the blind leading the blind, yes. If you're asking me to interpret a Zaslow statement and of all things.
0: And that's why it's the worst take of the week. We didn't get the reference.
6: Correct. Like, for example, no, it's a good point. And if we're going to throw Zaslow under the bus, I'm all for jumping on this parade. You can't force us to need to then study up on the meaning behind what you tweet out, okay? There needs to be some simplicity. It's not supposed to be a convoluted entanglement of words.
0: Right.
6: So yes, shame on him for making the assumption that we're all Pearl Jam fans and we should all have to read between the lines.
0: I looked it up.
7: Me too.
0: Yeah.
7: We can't explain.
0: We
7: just
0: can't
7: look it up.
0: Explain. So, yeah, it makes it even worse now if you look at it. But, yes, we can't explain. Now I understand. I thought it was some vague reference to, like, a song, right? Like, okay. But, no, it's not. And we'll leave it at that. I'm Emmett Golden. He's Lance Meadow.
6: I got some research to do after the show,
0: man,
6: apparently.
0: Just don't Google it at work.
6: All right. Thank you for the warning.
0: Yes, I'll say that. Richard Jefferson believes that Ben Simmons can make an all-star team next season. He says, and I quote, Ben has the talent to be an all-star this year. If Ben goes and has the best season, he's healthy, his back is right, he has the talent to be an all-defensive player, to be a defensive player of the year level talent, because he can guard 1 through 5. At least Richard Jefferson still believes in him, Lance.
6: He does have the skill set. I won't deny RJ that, but the problem is you also need to take into consideration he's on the Sacramento Kings, Emmett, okay?
0: Yeah, right.
6: And while he could go off on a scoring frenzy, it's not as if that market bodes well for him, and also the competition he has in the Western Conference. I think it's more reasonable to say Ben Simmons could regroup, have a productive season. To get back to all-star level, I think that is above and beyond his means right now, and it's a little bit of a stretch. I think even if you had a personal conversation with Ben Simmons, let him get on the court, stay healthy, and put together a stretch of 10 consecutive games before all of a sudden we're crowning him an all-star at this point.
0: Yeah, I feel like sometimes it just goes away. And sometimes due to injury, sometimes it's a mental thing. Chuck Knoblauch, one day he just couldn't throw the ball to second. You know, and he went from an all-star second baseman to low-key out of baseball for a while. Ben Simmons went from a highly touted guy coming out of college, looked like he was going to revolutionize the way point guard was played. And he's just been injured a bunch, and I think his superpowers are gone.
6: So are you saying that the Nerdlux from Space Jam got a hold of Ben Simmons, and we should make now a third version of this storyline? Like what happened to Barkley, Ewing, Sean Bradley, and Muggsy Bogues?
0: Okay. Yes.
6: I just wanted clarification on that. I didn't know they were alive and well still, those Nerdlux, but that's good to know. Yes.
0: They're still out there. They are still out there. And then finally, a man who is once won Worst Take of the Year, Evan Cohen. Evan believes that this actually was a loss for the Rams was good. This is from Unsportsmanlike. Take a listen.
3: I think the single best thing for the Rams this year would be to lose the first game of the season.
4: Yeah, I don't. I mean,
5: what?
4: I don't know what that. Yeah, no, you don't want to go lose.
7: You're
4: going to
7: go lose.
4: Let me
8: just tell you.
7: I've been here for 8 minutes. The worst take of the season already been had. I think the best thing that happened is they lose to a division opponent on the road.
5: Probably not. Probably not the best thing.
0: I got to stand up for my guy, Evan Cohen. I don't think that's a bad take. I actually think it was great that they lost because they had too many people singing their praises and saying they were going to go undefeated. And I know they say we don't read our press clippings. Yes, you do. You get on the internet, you get on Twitter and Instagram, and you see everybody telling you you're the greatest team that's ever been seen in the NFL. So I'm with Evan. Being humbled early in the season is actually a good thing. I think they'd rather be humbled now than in the NFC Championship game.
6: I'm with you, Emmett. It's not a bad reminder, but again, it's still a veteran-laden team. See, if this was a younger team, Emmett, I'd buy a little bit more of what Evan is selling, okay?
0: Okay.
6: It's newness to them. They need a little bit of a wake-up call. There's seasoned veterans. There's guys on that team that have been to a Super Bowl, that have won it. You really think they need an early season reminder that week to week, things can change so quickly? If that's the case, then to me, that says a lot about them as individuals more so than a team. So I don't know if I buy into the storyline it's a good thing or it was a necessity. I think Sean McVay and most of those players have been together long enough to understand the ups and downs of what occurs during a season.
0: Yeah, but have they ever experienced the crowning of being the best team in the NFL, like, and one of the best all-time teams before they ever played a game? Well, I think that's a unique thing.
6: I don't know if I'd go so far to say all-time greatest team, but they've been a contender, Emmett, in the NFC for the last several years, even when Aaron Donald was playing, and you know, last season they've consistently made the playoffs, so once again, I don't think they needed a wake-up call. If this was a team that made the playoffs once in 7 years, all of a sudden went out on a spending frenzy and brought in stars, okay, there's a little bit more substance there.
0: Okay, all right. For our contenders for worst take of the week, we have Clay Matthews, who walked around wearing prosthetics and AI pictures, all of that. Zaz with a crude tweet on Twitter. Yes. Richard Jefferson believing that Ben Simmons can make an all-star team, or Evan Cohen say the best thing for the Rams is to lose the first game of the season. What do you got?
6: I've got to go with Zaz, and this is not me just picking on him, Emmett, but you need to have an understanding to judge whether or not he even deserves to be the worst take of the week. The fact that there's no clarity, okay, makes him by far the default worst take of the week. At least in fairness, Clay, Richard Jefferson, and Evan Cohen, I have some context to make a judgment. I can't do that for Zaz. Therefore, he takes the crown.
0: Well, let me tell you, Lance, because I was like you. I was like, what is he talking about? I did a quick Google. You will feel like that tenfold when you realize exactly what he's talking about. Definitely the worst take of the week for the national anthem by Pearl Jam. Zaslow says, and I quote, I went from 6 to midnight.
6: Oh, I just looked it up, and yeah. Now I know exactly what you're talking about. So you know what? I'm going to stand by my ruling. Yes. That is absolutely the worst take. It's so bad that when the year ends, he's still going to be the winner.
0: 100%. He's Lance Meadow. I'm Emmett Golden. This has been Hammer and Emmett. Coming up next, college football campus tour.
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0: final on Friday, beating fellow American Francis Tiafoe in four sets. And afterward, Shelton said it was trusting his process that put him on top.
1: It all came down to my mentality, my level of focus, my ability to stick to a plan. Even after getting punched in the mouth in the first set, to be able to make adjustments and then from there stay at the level that I was playing. I think that that's a big change that I've made over the years, being able to focus that way.
0: That's Ben Shelton, and tomorrow he'll try and become the first American man to win an Open or any Grand Slam tournament since Andy Roddick won the U.S. Open in 2003. The U.S. Open has the women's title match today. Aryna Sabalenka going for a third straight U.S. Open crown against Elena Rybakina, 4 p.m. Eastern on ESPN and the app. College football, oh, bunch of great matchups on Saturday, highlighted by number one Ohio State at fourth-ranked Texas. Buckeyes won at home in Columbus a season ago. Ohio State and Texas, 7:30 p.m. Eastern on ABC and, of course, the ESPN app. There's college football here on ESPN Radio coming up in a little while. Arizona State at number 10, Texas A&M. Coverage of that one at 11:30 a.m. Eastern. Same time as well for 11th-ranked Oklahoma going to the Big House to take on Michigan.
2: Hey, it's Michelle Smallman, and coming up Monday, Patrick Mahomes is officially back and ready to quiet all the doubters. So will his revenge tour start Monday night against the Broncos? 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

Clayton R. Williams Jr. Alumni Center on the campus of Texas A&M. 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

0: football campus tour on ESPN Radio, powered by Bloom Energy. Good to have you aboard, live from the Clayton R. Williams Jr. Alumni Center in Aggieland. She's Amber Wilson. I'm Jonathan Zaslow. First time in College Station for the two of us. First time at Kyle Field this afternoon in what is expected to be a raucous atmosphere. How you doing, Amber?
1: It's always a raucous atmosphere here at Kyle Field. I'm doing great, Jonathan Zaslow. I'm so excited to be here. You and I get to go to a lot of the best programs all around the country doing College Football Campus Tour. I can't believe we've never been here. Obviously, one of the most storied programs and so rich with tradition. You know about that 12th man? We get to experience it here today.
0: And the red, white, and blue out to commemorate 25 years since 9/11. The anniversary, of course, was yesterday, but they started this red, white, and blue out 25 years ago. So each level, all three decks here at Kyle Field will be decked out in coordination.
1: You
0: got to get together, you coordinate, all right? Yeah. And then you look cool. So one deck is going to be red, one is going to be white, one is going to be blue. So big time matchup early in the season here, live from Kyle Field. That is coming your way here. Coverage begins at 11:30 a.m. Eastern time right here on ESPN Radio. Kickoff coming just after noon. And on the call, Mike Cousins will have all the action for you here. Mike, good to see you.
2: Hey, it's good to be with you guys. I'm glad to be today cool by association, if that's what it is, because I've never been that in my life. But if I'm with 109,000 other people who are cool, I guess I get lumped into that.
0: Have you ever done a game here before?
2: I have never done a football game at this stadium.
1: Oh, wow. Okay.
2: What I am eager to see is, so they send us notes to say, here's where you go into the stadium, here's the Wi-Fi password. Do not be alarmed when the press box level shakes during the Aggie war hymn today. So do not be alarmed when that happens.
0: It's good that they tell you that in advance. I was told that in advance, too, the first time that we went to Madison for a Wisconsin football game for when they do jump around. I was told the press box will shake, and it did shake. And if no one gave me the heads up, I would have been a little bit nervous. So I'm glad that you're telling us that right now.
2: I'll still be nervous, but we'll be anticipating it.
1: Hopefully the engineers that designed this beautiful stadium have taken that to account. I imagine they would. Obviously, we know this stadium, Mike, is huge. We know the environment here at Texas A&M. This is Arizona State's first time in this environment. We've seen that go different ways. I mean, we saw them have their largest home opening crowd ever last week, but also we saw 104,000 people cheering them on in the postseason last year, and we know that the Canes were able to pull it off in this environment. How much of a factor do you think the environment will be for Arizona State?
2: I think it's going to be huge because you just can't replicate what it's like to be in a venue like this. College football has some of the largest venues, not only in North America, in the world. I think North Korea has the largest stadium in the entire world, but you can't replicate it. And Arizona State has tried its best to be able to turn up the crowd noise during practice. But this is, in all likelihood, if there's a crowd near what it was last week, 109,000, the ninth largest ever in A&M history, it's going to be the largest crowd that Arizona State has ever played in front of. And I just think that there's no replicating that. Think about the most nerve-wracking thing you've ever done and how your body...
1: Sitting here with Mike Cousins. Oh,
0: that's right.
2: I understand. But your heart starts to race and you can't slow that down necessarily. And when 90% of those people, maybe more, are against you, I got to imagine that takes a toll on you a little bit.
0: What do we make of the quarterbacks we're going to see here today?
2: I think Marcel Reed is fantastic. I think he is going to be the most important player in this game because he accounts for, in total yardage, the second most yardage in A&M football history. Number one, Johnny Manziel. And it is a yawning gap between the two of those. Johnny Football accounted for maybe 150 more total yards per game, but they're both really capable runners. And if Arizona State can't contain him, I think that's going to be a difference maker. Cutter Bowley is interesting in that last year he started the final 10 games at Kentucky, transferred in to replace Sam Levitt, who of course got hurt early in the season for Arizona State. And to the positive side of things for Cutter Bowley, he set the Kentucky freshman completion percentage record last year, completed 66% of his passes. He only played through about a little bit of the third quarter last week. Combined final score for these two teams last week was 120-7. Mm-hmm. So this is almost like week one, part B, because you didn't really learn a lot last week. So how does he handle the pressure, especially on third downs, from Mike Elko, who is so famous for really ratcheting up the pressure for his defenses on third downs?
1: Right. Do you think it's helpful? I mean, you mentioned there he was at Kentucky last year, year for Boley. He hasn't obviously played SEC competition since then, but we're only at week two in the season. Do you think it's helpful that he did spend significant time in this conference?
2: Oh, there's no question about it, because you get to understand what it's like to face vitriol on the road. And the guys that they brought in around him as well, I think, are really helpful. Omarion Miller and Reed Harris, two huge targets, 6'4", 6'5". Those guys were big players where they came from. Miller was at Colorado. They weren't a contender last year. Boston College, same thing for Reed Harris, but he brought in almost 700 yards last year. So they've surrounded him with good options. They're still kind of working by committee at running back for Arizona State, but there's no substitute for playing on the road to the SEC, that's for sure.
0: We got Mike Cousins here with us. You'll be able to hear him on the call right here on ESPN Radio just after noon Eastern. We're live here at Texas A&M as they host the Arizona State Sun Devils. Arizona State, what do you think is a realistic expectation for them this season? This was a team that shocked everyone 2 years ago. They won the Big 12, and back then the format was a little bit different. It earned them a bye in the first ever college football 12-team playoff.
2: It's hard to say right now because, like I said, week one, we didn't learn a ton from them. You're bringing in a new quarterback, but you have a coach who has an incredible and perhaps insane belief in himself and in his program. You just look at the way that Kenny Dillingham goes for it on fourth downs. Last year, they did that third most in the country. So I don't know that they're necessarily a contender to win the league, because if you look at where they got picked, Arizona State got picked seventh. Not to say that you can't outperform what the expectations are, but it's maybe finding out who they are as well. So maybe not a college football playoff team, but they'd love to be in the race at the top of the league with BYU and Texas Tech when it comes down to it in November and December.
0: Mike Cousins, you'll hear him on the call just after noon Eastern time, coverage beginning at 11:30 a.m. It is Texas A&M and Arizona State getting the day going. Thanks for coming by, Mike.
1: Thanks, Mike.
2: Thanks for having me. I'm going to hydrate with some Monster Energy over
1: here. Yeah, there you go.
0: Placating
1: to the
0: right
1: sponsor.
0: There. What
1: Bros
0: a pro.
1: Bro.
0: There you go. Alongside Amber Wilson, I'm Jonathan Zaslow. We are live outside Kyle Field on the Clayton R. Williams Jr. Alumni Center here in Aggieland. You got the barbecue. We passed by the big smoker. You could smell the food. Things are getting started
1: this
0: here.
1: This is the kind of place you want to smell barbecue. Now, we talk about it. Barbecue's good everywhere we go. Everywhere we go across the country, people tell you, you got to have the barbecue.
0: Barbecue's great.
1: All these college towns, barbecue's amazing.
0: Yeah, it's
1: but
0: really
1: it's
0: good.
1: A little bit better maybe down here in Texas. Smelling barbecue down here, it makes sense.
0: Coming up next, a Texas A&M legend joins us here on set. We're going to get a lesson in what it really means to gig 'em. That's next. College football campus tour, powered by Bloom Energy on ESPN Radio.
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0: This is College Football Campus Tour on ESPN Radio, powered by Bloom Energy. Jonathan Zaslow, Amber Wilson here. Noon Eastern time kickoff. Texas A&M hosts Arizona State. The red, white, and blue out. And joining us now on set is the great former Texas A&M coach, College Football Hall of Famer. He is R.C. Slocum. Coach, thanks for hanging out with us today. And this is a, you know, we can look at the people in front of us. We got the red, we got the blue, we got the white. This is a special atmosphere today.
1: Oh, it is. You know, it's a replication of what we did 25 years ago. This campus, I would say, more so than any campus in America, we've got such a strong military background, patriotic background, that our students got together and said, you know, we had a game coming up. And so we want to celebrate America. And they asked me, would I support? I said, yeah, I will. If you get the shirts, we'll wear them on the sidelines. So our students, in just a matter of days, had the whole stadium outfitted in red, white, and blue. And the shirt I have on today is the one I wore on the sidelines 25 years ago.
2: That's so cool. Standing for America, Aggieland, yeah. USA, September 22nd, 2001 is what the shirt that Coach is wearing says. Incredible. One of the many traditions here at Texas A&M that makes this school so incredibly special. Tell me one of your other favorite traditions, because we hear about so many, you know, like the Midnight Yell, the 12th Man, everything that Texas A&M has going on.
1: You know, one of the things I think is pretty neat, that typically when you meet someone coming across campus, you say, howdy.
2: Yes.
1: Yeah, it's a friendly campus. You know, that's part of the deal. We've got a student center, Memorial Student Center, that's in honor of the fallen soul Aggies over the history that have served their country and died. And when you go in there, you take your cap off. If you don't, someone will remind you, take that cap off, sir. Have
2: that's
1: some
2: cool.
1: respect here. You know, so I think it's built around respect and loyalty and all those things that a lot of us grew up with. And our student body does a good job of preserving those ideals that we have here in this country.
0: You coached for many years, which also means you coached at all kinds of other stadiums around the country. Kyle Field, though, 100,000 plus. For two people like me and Amber who are going to go to a game at Kyle Field for the first time this afternoon, how is this crowd going to stand out to us compared to others?
1: It'll stand out. The student body is over here on this section up on the top, and they'll be standing the whole game, and they will be very loud. Over a 10-year period here, we lost four times in 10 years at home. And I give the credit to the 12th man standing up in those stands that they wouldn't let us get down.
0: Are you able to notice, like, during a game and think to yourself, wow, this place is rocking right now?
1: Oh, yeah, no kidding. And I had coaching friends over there saying, man, I hated to go there. We couldn't even hear ourselves talk on the sideline because the visiting team's right underneath that section. They said, man, I hated to go there. And we were really, really hard to beat here. We were hard to beat anywhere, but we were really hard to beat here.
2: I've always wondered that because obviously the crowd, they're trying to disrupt the other team. But then it's loud, of course, for both teams. So I've always wondered how that is if all of your home games, you're dealing with that insane environment.
1: Well, it is, and you know, if you're down, the opponent's struggling a little bit, it just seems probably five times as bad, you know, because they can't get their signals, they can't do whatever, and this mass mob of people are just all over you, you know, with their yells.
2: Yeah.
0: Things are different now, of course, than when you were coaching here at Texas A&M. Texas A&M, for a while now, we're pretty used to it at this point. SEC, how do you like Texas A&M, the state of the program right now?
1: I like it a lot. I think we're headed in a good direction. I think we've got a good coach. I think we've got a smart coach. We're in a really tough league, and that's where we want to be. I was standing up on the table saying we should go. You know, there's a lot of movement at that time in college athletics. I said we should go to the SEC, and I was pushing for that, and I was thrilled that we got in it. Knowing it's going to be tough, but wherever this game goes, we'll be at the forefront. Our commissioner, Greg Sankey, is a great man, a great leader. We've got some really good opponents in this league. And so wherever college football, and we're in a little bit of a transition phase now, but we'll be with the leaders in the SEC.
2: You're the winningest head coach in Texas A&M history. The winningest coach, too, if we take your resume even before that, 172 total wins for you during your time here at Texas A&M. Do you have an opportunity to have a relationship with Coach Elko? Tell us a little bit about that.
1: Well, I do. I knew him when he was here before and really admired the job he did with our defense before. And so I go out a couple weeks ago. They had a camp that I started 34 years ago called a kickoff camp where the alumni, some alumni pay to come in and go through two-a-days for 2 days. And then go on all the meetings and ask players questions. And so they invited me to come out, and I got to spend 2 days around the clock with them. And I try to stay out of his hair. My opinion is I've had my turn. And so I don't want to say, well, you ought to be doing more of this. You ought to be that. I don't do that. I say, man, I'm behind you. You're doing a great job, and I'll be up there pulling as hard as I can for us to win.
0: What do you make of, we got the great R.C. Slocum here, longtime coach of Texas A&M football. What do you make of the current state of college football right now?
1: Yeah, we're in a transition period, but we've always had rules changes. You know, I remember when the freshmen had a freshman team, and they couldn't play on the varsity. And then we changed the rule where if you were good enough, you could play on the varsity or you could play on a freshman. Then we say, you know, we're doing away with freshman teams. That's just another expense. And we don't have freshman teams. And I remember the scholarship limitations of going. I remember going one time I went up to watch Nebraska in the spring. They had 160 players out on the field practicing. And we set limitations since then. And we evolved. We adapted. And we will figure this out. I do think if just one little bit of philosophy, the multiple moves of going here one year, here one year,
0: like
1: one year,
0: either.
1: I don't think it's good for the kids.
0: Yeah, I don't like that.
1: I know it's not good for the schools or the teams, but it's not good. Typically, you lose hours when you transfer. And so if you go here for a year and then the majors don't always line
0: right
1: up, so you go over here, go here, and you 3 or 4 years down the road, and not many guys make it in the NFL.
2: No.
1: You know, you say, oh, God, and then he'll go to the NFL. Well, a whole lot of the percentages don't make it. So here I am, 24 years old. I've made a little money. I spent that on a fancy car, whatever. I'm not even close to graduating. I've got no job skills because I hadn't worked summer jobs, learned how to work. Mm-hmm. So that one little thing, I might preach a little bit on that. Mm-hmm. But we will adapt. We've got good people leading college athletics. They'll get it worked out. And part of it, I've said for our people here, you know, you hear people around, and there's some teams around the country who are going, well, we don't believe in NIL. We're not going to do it. Well, you know what? You're not going to be very good.
2: Yeah.
0: You better stop believing in it.
1: So I say here at A&M, I've told our people, loud and clear, we have to adapt. NIL is the law of the land, and we need to be out in front.
2: So college football is always changing. You're absolutely right. One thing that does not change is how you're thought of course, at this university. I mentioned the winningest head coach in Texas A&M history. I heard that they unveiled a statue of you yesterday.
1: Yeah. You know, most guys, as they get older, they get smaller. I'm getting bigger.
2: I got a 10-foot-1-inch
1: statue right over
2: That's
1: in front
2: amazing.
1: Of that stadium on the other side there. I'm so honored. And I told them, this quick story, I heard this year. It's not original, but I heard it years ago. So you go out in the country and you see a turtle sitting up on top of a fence post, you know he's had a lot of help from somewhere. And that's how I felt with that statue last week. I've had a lot of help. I had great players, great coaches, great assistants. My man Dan Campbell's up there in Detroit now.
0: Yeah.
1: Aaron Glenn with the Jets. Dennis Allen was the head coach, too. And he's in Chicago now as a defensive. I had them all over. Bob Davey went on to be the head coach at Notre Dame. Bob Toledo at UCLA. And I had Mike Sherman work for me here. And then became the head coach here, but the head coach of Green Bay Packers.
0: Yep.
1: You know? So I had a whole lot of help, and I accept that statue as a team award for all those guys.
0: Coach, lastly here, R.C. Slocum here with us, College Football Campus Tour. Fair expectation for this A&M team this year? Is it, national championship, we should win the whole thing?
1: I think you ought to have going into every season say we're going to try to win every game. And if we do, then we'll be in that mix somewhere for the national championship. But don't get ahead of yourself. Like right now, we need to beat Arizona State today. And you do that next week, okay, that was behind us. Let's learn from it. Let's go to the next one. And go through the season like that.
0: Coach, great job.
1: Thank you.
2: Thanks
1: for
2: stopping by. Pleasure meeting you.
1: Thank you.
0: That's R.C. Slocum
2: Legend.
0: Right there. 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We are live here from Clayton W. Williams Jr. Alumni Center in Aggieland. She's Amber Wilson. I'm Jonathan Zaslow. I'll tell you, I think this game today, I'm excited the most. I love the atmosphere.
2: The atmosphere.
0: When we're in the stadium and you know, like Coach told us, 100,000+ people. The student body, they're not going to... Everyone loves telling us the student body's not going to sit.
2: Right.
0: They're going to stand the whole time.
2: The whole game.
0: Everyone loves that part of the atmosphere.
2: God bless them while they're young.
0: Right. My legs are going to get tired, you know? I got to take a seat for a second. Like, do they sit in... What if when they go to commercial break? You think you take a load off for like a minute, you know?
2: No, not the students. Probably not. Probably not the students.
0: Yeah, short little rest here. So we got a great one coming up. You'll hear all the action right here, just after noon Eastern time kickoff, Texas A&M and Arizona State.
2: They had their largest home opening crowd ever last week here at Kyle Field. 107,000 people watched them shut out Missouri State 50-0 last week.
0: Yeah, and
2: 107,000 people.
0: Well, and, you know, it's extra impressive. You know the game's going to be a blowout. Like, you
2: right.
0: know Texas A&M, they're going to win this opener by a lot of points. And, hey, you know what? Let's pack in the most people we've ever had in a game for a game that we know is not going to be close
2: right.
0: in the second half.
2: Yeah, unbelievable. I'm guessing that they stood the whole way through that one, too.
0: Pretty cool. Again, she's Amber Wilson. I'm Jonathan Zaslow. College Football Campus Tour. We are live.

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0: there. I'm Mark Robbins. College football, a bunch of great matchups today all over the country, highlighted by number one Ohio State at fourth-ranked Texas. The Buckeyes won this matchup at home in Columbus a year ago. Today in Austin, Texas head coach Steve Sarkisian really needs to come up big, according to Mike Harge of AM 1300, The Zone in Austin.
1: For Sark, this is huge in the opportunity of, number one, solidifying himself as a play caller and a head coach, but more importantly, getting over that hump to let people know that, yes, this is my year. Remember, 6 years at the program, only two other coaches have been able to win a national championship in their 6 year, Kirby Smart and Ryan Day.
0: That's Mike Hartage earlier on ESPN Radio's Game Night. Ohio State and Texas meet up in Austin, 7:30 p.m. for the kickoff. That's Eastern Time on ABC and the ESPN app. Hey, we got college football right here on ESPN Radio coming up. Arizona State at number 10, Texas A&M. Coverage of that one, 11:30 a.m. Eastern. Same time for 11th-ranked Oklahoma at Michigan. 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The U.S. Open's going to hold its women's championship match later today. Aryna Sabalenka going for a

0: Third straight title win against Elena Rybakina, 4 Eastern on ESPN and the app.
1: Hey, it's Michelle Smallman, and coming up Monday, Patrick Mahomes is officially back and ready to quiet all the doubters. So will his revenge tour start Monday night against the Broncos? 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

0: Jonathan Zaslow. We're at the Clayton W. Williams Jr. Alumni Center in Aggieland as the Aggies host the Arizona State Sun Devils. You'll hear all the action right here, noon Eastern time on ESPN Radio. And joining us now, another College Football Hall of Famer, Jacob Green, former great Texas A&M defensive lineman. Jacob, thanks for joining us here today. Second game of the season for this Texas A&M team, but this is a big-time game we got this afternoon.
1: Yeah, thanks for having me. Absolutely. This is a game that that we want to go out and play well. And for I know Coach Elko and the gang is out there. They're getting ready for the game.
2: What's it like for Jacob Green when he comes back to campus for a game like this?
1: Well, I'm on campus all the time. I work for the 12th Man Foundation, mm-hmm. and what I do is raise money for us for student athletes all over, and especially football, the stadium, anything dealing with scholarships, raising money for any sports. That's what I do. But game day for me is really a work day. It's the day that I get out and I see people, I see my donors, and get a chance to visit some of the fans. But as a former player, it's always great for me, especially to be here and be around what I call the greatest atmosphere in football, college football.
0: So you had a long NFL career as well, where you played for the Seahawks, who now you would have played in the Kingdom then, but now they have the 12th man.
2: Yes.
0: You're the 12th man here too.
1: Well, they're kind of the 12th man. I was actually at the Super Bowl with them, and then I was Wednesday night there in Seattle and came back for our game. But there's no question, I always said the number one 12th man is Texas A&M.
0: Okay.
1: And the Seahawks, they use the 12th man, 12th fan, but it's a great atmosphere there too. But what's fun for me is being able to be two great organizations, mm-hmm. and the fans will go crazy there in football games.
2: Two great organizations, yeah. Two great fan bases on two different levels.
1: Exactly.
2: I mean, that's pretty cool.
1: Yeah.
2: It's a heck of a career for you, Jacob Green. You said that this is the best environment in college football, aside from just the 12th man. What makes this one the best?
1: Well, what makes it best is when you get out here today, you see all our fans. You'll see young fans, middle-aged fans, old fans. You'll see a bunch of Aggies that is going to stand up the entire game on the student section, and the atmosphere will be crazy here. We'll have 107, it could be 100. I don't know. I didn't check the ticket deal this week, but I guarantee it'll be over 107 in that stadium today.
0: Jacob Green, College Football Hall of Famer, former great Texas A&M defensive lineman. Back in his day, he had big Monster Energy. Ready to take it to the next level, unleash the beast this college tailgate season with Monster Energy. Tear into a can of the meanest energy drink on the planet, Monster Energy. Unleash the beast. Since you went to school here at Texas A&M, how much has the campus, the school, the football program, how much has it grown?
1: It has grown tremendously. When I was a freshman, and Coach R.C. Slocum, who just got off the stage, who is a Hall of Fame great, I can't go anywhere without him, without people stopping and walking. But it was 65,000 when we were here. And then it went to 80,000. Now it's 105. We've had 112 in there. So looking at the buildings, looking at how far our campus has grown as a university, student body. It's unbelievable. If I could do it all over again, I'd do the exact same thing. Go to Texas A&M with everything that we've done. I wouldn't change a thing.
2: It's pretty incredible. We've never been here before, and we obviously go to schools all over the country. A lot of them are big, of course. A lot of them storied programs. We're flying in here, and I'm getting my first look at Texas A&M. I'm like, Zaslow, is that a city or
0: big
2: is
0: school.
2: That the school?
1: It's a school.
2: Big school. It's unbelievable.
1: Yeah, well, it's unbelievable. And when I was walking over here to come over and do the interview, and I saw a bunch of the Arizona State fans, and they had questions of where should I go, and that's the thing about Aggieland there. Everybody will come out and be friendly and tell
0: you're welcoming
1: you exactly.
0: Here.
1: You're welcoming here. Yeah, really are.
0: Yeah, that's what we've been told since we've gotten here.
2: Yeah, everybody keeps saying that. It's really cool. Very respectful environment.
0: Yeah, and you know, I'll be honest. Most of the venues that we go to, the home fans, they are welcoming, but not everywhere.
1: Yeah.
0: Like, there are some fan bases that's like, you know, they see, you know, an Arizona State fan, and they're going to yell, they're going to throw things at you.
1: Oh, yeah, well, if you go about 200 miles away from here, you'll probably find that down on the other side of the Texas border line there.
2: I figured that there might be a little shot in there at Texas. Let's talk about this team, because this team last season, even when the offense struggled, the defense really helped out this squad and really helped them keep in it. How close are you still to this team, watching this team, everything that Coach Elko is doing?
1: I'm pretty close to it as far as watching. I probably attend two or three practices a week. To Coach Elko out there, and I talk to the players, and I have a relationship with our coaches, and so that's part of what I do, is to be that liaison for our former players and for the 12th man. And so I watch them play. I watch them practice. And our defense is as good as it was last year. They're going to surprise a lot of people. And, of course, Marcel Reeves, he's unbelievable. And we got a bunch of running backs. And I think our O-line will gel a little more. That's the first time that we had one guy came back from last year, and we got four new guys in to play with him. And so I think that we'll be fine as far as where we are up front. Mm-hmm. But I know our defense. I'm excited to see today of how our defensive line performs against, Arizona State. So I saw the secondary last week. It looked really, really good. I think we're really good in our secondary this year, too. So I think our fans have got a lot to be happy about. And I know coaches, they're ready to play.
0: How different is the student-athlete today than back when you were in school?
1: Well, the student-athlete is a lot different than when I was playing. The game has changed since I was playing. With the NIL and kids, they can go pretty much anywhere. There's no really line that you
0: rules.
2: Yeah, there's no rules.
1: It really isn't. And
2: very few.
1: And look, I don't have a problem with any of the things that's going on as far as how an athlete gets paid. Mm-hmm. And I would love to see where the student athlete has to stay for a couple of years and not just can bounce around.
0: Coach Slocum said the same thing.
1: Yeah, well, that's, we talk about it all the time. And, yeah. And in my day, I was here from 76 to 80, and, I was committed here, and I had a great, great time here and a great time, 13 years in the NFL. See you, Coach. And but it's a lot different. But we do have kids on our football team, and I'll tell you something else. Coach Elko, he picks the kids that he wants. It's not every kid. And he tells what he wants as far as a kid and then an NIL. So for our team, because a guy says, I want $1 million, but if we got a guy that's as good as you and he's here for $700,000, we won't give him $1 million. So we do try and do the best. I know he does try to do the best he can as far as the NIL and with the kids there.
2: You mentioned the numbers.
1: Yes.
2: Do you ever look at that and think, man, what would Jacob Green?
0: Too early.
2: Goodness, what would Jacob Green have made?
1: Well, all my friends say they're still mad at me because of my parents had me too early.
2: Mm-hmm.
1: So, but I wouldn't change a thing. My career here was, I loved it. My NFL career, I loved Seattle Seahawks. I got a place there, and so it's awesome for me. I have no issues as far as how my career and what
2: you still
1: I did
2: okay.
1: Yeah,
0: you did all right.
2: You still did all right.
0: Yeah. College Football Hall of Famer, Texas A&M great defensive lineman, and of course, longtime Seattle Seahawk Jacob Green. Jacob, thanks for stopping by.
1: Thank you. Thank
0: I know you had
1: Jacob.
0: A busy day today. Yep. Enjoy.
1: Well, yep. You guys enjoyed and enjoy Aggieland.
0: Thank you.
2: We will.
0: Coming up next, we're going to preview the biggest games for another huge Saturday in college football. That's next. College Football Campus Tour powered by Bloom Energy.
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0: Prodigy, Kyle Field, just, I don't know, what were we, a stone's throw away? You think I could throw a stone there?
1: Stone's throw.
0: You think I could throw a stone and hit Kyle Field?
1: No, absolutely not. Not even a little bit.
0: I don't know. We're close.
1: We're very close. It's not our proximity. It's your arm strength that's the problem. You got a what?
0: A chooch.
1: Okay.
0: That means you got a big arm.
1: All right.
0: You got a chooch. Texas A&M and Arizona State, noon Eastern time. You'll hear all the action right here on ESPN Radio. A&M is a 14.5-point favorite, expecting well over 100,000 people in attendance here. And again, Coach Slocum told us, Jacob Green told us, we were told last night as well. Everyone loves telling us the fan, the student body, 12th man, they don't sit.
1: They don't sit.
0: They love letting everybody know they don't sit.
1: Right. And that is one of the things you always hear about Texas A&M. Now, I will tell you, Zaslow, because we go to a lot of these college towns, a lot of these historic programs that have incredible fan bases. Students not sitting is sort of a theme in college football.
0: Yeah.
1: I remember when I was in college,
0: you
1: and I went to Florida. You know, I'm a Gator. So I'm in college, obviously, heck of an environment, a really raucous stadium environment there as well. And sometimes I would go sit with my dad at games when I was a student. Because I'm like, who needs a stadium?
0: Right.
1: I got to go sit in the alumni section, take a little breather every once in a while, sit down. But it's I give them credit. They're young. They're also apparently staring right into the sun where the student section is here at Texas A&M. It is going to be very hot, over 100 degrees here in Texas this afternoon. So credit to those students, man, if they're standing and jumping around and hooting and hollering all game long. They practiced their yells last night at midnight. They came to the stadium and practiced.
0: I was asleep.
1: You weren't there.
0: I gotta get my beauty rest. All right, this doesn't come easy. All right, I gotta get my 6 hours. And I will tell you, like we've been told, Coach Slocum also said that it's friendly here on campus. Mm-hmm. You walk by someone,
1: everybody keeps saying that.
0: They
1: very
0: say
1: friendly,
0: howdy.
1: Very respectful.
0: And we had a gentleman who just stopped in front of us, and he welcomed us to College Station. I don't know. I mean, I know he welcomed me to College
1: Station.
0: He might
1: know you. You're very famous.
0: He might. So this it's a great atmosphere here. It's pretty crowded now. We have all the tents by us.
1: Everybody's starting to file in.
0: Yep.
1: And everyone, the party's starting to get going. You know, they call this a lazy kickoff, 11 a.m. local time. That's early for a kickoff. So it's a lazy kickoff.
0: We're in central time right now. You understand how time zones work,
1: right? I don't, actually. I discovered last night I was very confused when I was driving our Friday night show. Nevertheless, I'm figuring it out as we do this college football campus tour. Sneaks up on me each and every year, figuring out these time zones. But yes, 11 a.m. local kickoff here in College Station, Texas. So since it's a lazy kickoff, a little bit more of a subdued environment. Everyone's just filing in. They're giving out free food in front of us.
0: I like subdued.
1: Former student association, everyone's just starting to fuel up, eat. I see a lot of people getting some Monster energy drinks in front of us. They'll be ready to go by 11.
0: So we're live here from the Clayton W. Williams Jr. Alumni Center in Aggieland. Let's get to some close shaves brought to you by the Manscaped Lawnmower. What's our first game?
2: Number 1 Ohio State at number 4 Texas.
1: Woo, buddy.
0: So this one's on ABC tonight, 7:30 p.m. Eastern time. This is as big an early season matchup in college football you can get.
1: Yeah, it is. I mean, there's not even much that we have to say about this game to hype this game up. Obviously, we know where these teams rank. It's very early in the season. It's not about the rankings, but we do anticipate whoever wins this game probably automatically becomes a favorite to win the national championship, albeit early, but certainly is on their way there. And whoever loses this game has a far more difficult path to get to a college football playoff.
0: This is an example of where I really love the 12-team college football playoff. Because in the past, there's a very real scenario where
1: you're totally done.
0: The loser of this team, it could end their season. And in reality, both of these teams should likely be playoff teams. So why should losing one game early in the season, in Texas' case, if they were to lose against the number one team in the country, should that mean they don't get to compete for a national championship anymore?
1: It does not mean that. But if you do drop one, and specifically if you're Ohio State here and you do drop this game to Texas, all of a sudden you're going to go back in the rankings, and your path is really hard because of the schedule. Same with Texas. I mean, have you looked at the schedule of these two teams?
0: But you got time to make it up.
1: You have time to make it up, but then you're in a win-now problem. proposition moving forward, and this is just week two. And so you're absolutely right. I mean, that is the beauty of the expanded playoffs. No one's season is over after this game, unless it's a, you know, 50-point blowout sort of thing. Their seasons probably aren't over after this game, but it will be very telling to see where these two teams actually fit in the college football landscape. Right now, we have no idea. They you know, cupcakes week one for most of these teams around the country. Really, it's week two where we start figuring some things out.
0: Is he concerned with how the outcome of tonight's game could shake up the college football playoff? Let's hear from the Texas head coach, Steve Sarkisian.
3: I'm not so consumed with what the end result might be, you know, 4 months down the road. We've got other games to go play that can contribute one way or the other to our success that we have in the season. What I am excited about is, as a competitor and for our team, the locker room and building full of competitors that we have, is that we get an opportunity to go against the best. And how are we going to perform against the best? And because our best is going to be needed, and our best is going to be needed for four quarters. And so that's what excites me.
1: Obviously, he's right. He's not focused right now on the college football playoff. There's a lot of runway left before they get there. But I do think it's interesting for Texas in particular. When we saw this matchup last season, right? You and I were there at this matchup last season. It's Arch. He's coming out of the gate. It's Texas. There's a lot of new on that team. So they lose to Ohio State. We're kind of like, all right, Ohio State was the best team in the country at the time. Fine. Maybe Texas. Maybe we had overhyped them. Maybe it was a little too soon. We've gotten past all that. Where we are now with the Arch Manning in particular experiment here, Zaslow, is that it's not about the back of the name on the back of his jersey. Now it's about his play on the field, and he certainly did show that through the second half of last season. And so now we got to keep it going. Both of these quarterbacks had nearly identical numbers from week one, but who the hell cares? They both played cupcakes in week one. It will be very telling, specifically with Arch Manning, what he does against this Ohio State defense.
0: Well, let's hear from Arch Manning. He knows he's got a great opportunity here.
4: Yeah, not all the time you get a second chance to play another team after a rough loss. So we're all excited for the opportunity. I think we've all grown mentally, physically, and we're excited.
0: If you're waiting for that signature win from Arch Manning tonight, it could be it. 7:30 p.m. Eastern, number one Ohio State at number four Texas. That game is on ABC. Let's get to our next game.
2: Number 11, Oklahoma at Michigan.
0: You'll be able to hear that as well on ESPN Radio. Kickoff just after noon Eastern time. Number 11, Oklahoma, John Mateer and them boys taking on a Michigan team.
1: An 0-1 Michigan team.
0: It's 1-0. All right. Now, I don't know. The MAC has requested that the committees, be them as it may, recognize that Western Michigan really won that game. Not exactly how it works. But this is a Michigan team who, depending on what happens today, might have a problem at quarterback.
1: Yeah, they might have a problem at quarterback. Bryce Underwood is going to be the story. I don't think that's completely fair to Bryce Underwood from last week, because it wasn't just him who had a difficult game there against Western Michigan. And listen, there's a lot of new for Michigan, and maybe that's what we're going to look back on with that game last week. Maybe we kind of underestimated the in-state aspect of that game. Maybe we underestimated that there is new, this is a new coaching staff, and that it does take a little bit of time to gel. And so maybe Bryce, you know, in a new system once again, maybe it was just growing pains, and they come out and they look like a completely different team. If they don't, then obviously it spells big trouble. It's wild. Michigan won the game, technically dropped out of the top 25.
0: I mean, have you ever seen a team storm the field after their school won and
1: go unranked,
0: and the result was, we're gonna drop you completely out of the top 25. Let's get to our next game.
2: Arizona State at number 10, Texas A&M.
0: Oh, that's right. We are here. All right. A stone's throw away. Remember, I got a chooch, as you got Kyle Field right by us here. Arizona State at Texas A&M. You got two quarterbacks here. Marcel Reed, obviously a name everyone's familiar with. But you got Cutter Bowley, who threw for almost 400 yards last week and six touchdowns. Both teams played cupcakes. I think today is going to be a lot closer than the line would tell you.
1: I think today is going to be a very close test for both of these teams. I've been surprised the heavy favorite here that Texas A&M is, because I do think Arizona State deserves a little bit more respect from that. We're going to learn a lot about Texas A&M today, because this is a real viable matchup. And because they are the heavy favorite, then it should theoretically be easy work. But I really absolutely think that underestimates what Arizona State is going to bring into this environment.
0: Give us one more. What else we got?
2: Number 12, Alabama at Kentucky.
0: All All right, an early season SEC battle, 3:30 p.m. Eastern time, as you have the Crimson Tide at Kentucky. That game is on ABC and Disney Plus. You know, this one is somewhat interesting because Kalen DeBoer is a great big game coach.
1: Is this a big game?
0: It's the lesser teams that he winds up tripping up against.
1: Right, and this is one of those lesser teams. Now, there's a lot of new for this Wildcat offense, a whole new coaching staff, a roster generally built entirely through the transfer portal. There's a lot of new. It's not the same story for Kalen DeBoer and this Alabama Crimson Tide, so they should make easy work today.
0: And that is coming up 3:30 p.m. Eastern time on ABC, Alabama at Kentucky. So there you got a few matchups to keep an eye on today. We are live here in College Station, Texas A&M hosts Arizona State. That's coming your way right here on ESPN Radio at noon Eastern time. Up next, another Texas A&M legend is going to join us. He'll talk about their traditions, help shape them as
1: an
0: NFL player.
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0: A lot of legends.
1: A lot of Hall of Famers joining us.
0: Including us. 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
0: football.
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13: Hey, Izzy, what's going on?
14: Well, Eddie, I've been a little busy with the kids getting ready to go back to school and all.
13: Well, wait a minute. What exactly is back to school?
14: Well, Eddie, that kind of means when the kids actually go back to school after a long summer.
13: Well, I never really did spend a lot of time in school, so I never got real excited about going back to school. I always hear about it. Doesn't sound all that great to me.
14: Yeah, I kind of remember it that way. I guess that's why you know how to throw such a good time.
13: I kind of thought you know how to throw such a good curveball. Yeah, I did kind of trade in my books for some beers and some boogie.
14: Yeah, I hear you. But for most people, going back to school is an important time of the year. Time for us adults to have a little bit more fun.
13: I just like going back to Fast Eddie. Ice cold beer, delicious eats, succulent shrimp. If you're 21 and in the mood and you want to get back to Fast Eddie, come on over and hang out with me at Fast Eddie's Bon Air. I think we both made the right move. We're doing pretty good with beer and baseball.
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0: Hello there. I'm Mark Robbins. College football's marquee matchup on Saturday. Top-ranked Ohio State at number 4, Texas. The teams met a year ago in Columbus. Ohio State won that one 14-7. Texas quarterback Arch Manning was not sharp on that day, but he got much better as the season progressed. But ESPN Radio's Matt Jones says fans don't quickly forget the big moments.
1: For a lot of people, the memory was still that first game against Ohio State. Now there's a chance to go and kind of reset the narrative. I think whoever plays the best in this game between Julian Sain and Arch Manning will be one of the couple of favorites for the Heisman, along with Malachi Toney.
0: That's Matt Jones on Matt and Myron earlier on ESPN Radio. Texas and Ohio State kicking off 7:30 Eastern. 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While the Rays and Brewers were securing playoff spots, the Dodgers were trying to keep a winning streak alive.
2: 1-0 Dodgers in the sixth. Pitch swung on. That's looped into right field. That's going to get down for a hit. Tucker will come in to score. Will Smith drives in the second run, and it's 2-0. RBI number 29 for Will Smith.
0: The call from AM 570 LA Sports. Dodgers beat the Marlins 6-2 and have won 8 in a row.
3: 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So will his revenge tour start Monday night against the Broncos? 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
1: They love it.
0: They love
1: more
0: this school.
1: Then maybe you love your family.
0: They love this more than I love anything in my life. All right.
1: I don't know if that
0: says more about them or about me.
1: Maybe more about you, but that's okay. No, it's incredible. What it says is about college football. That's what it says. There's just nothing like the passion of college football. It's so fun for us to go to all these college towns, these true college towns, where all of it is just the university. All the alumni come back for the games. They travel from far away. You're flying on the airplane on the way in. It's just all alumni with you. It's just such an incredible environment. And this one in particular is so special.
0: And what we've noticed, I mean, you and I both went to University of Florida, all right, where everybody knows Gainesville, like the town revolves around the school,
1: right?
0: All right, but it really seems like here the school is
1: the
0: town.
1: I will say, now you and I haven't gotten to spend much time yet at College Station. We've been working. We had a show to do last night as well. You and I flew right in, hopped right on the radio and did our show, went to sleep, and came straight to this set this morning. So we haven't gotten to experience College Station a ton. But when you and I were flying in, I said to you, is that the school or a city? Because the school is that enormous. And then there was just nothing. There was just nothing.
0: Yeah.
1: For just thousands of acres, it looked like, of nothing, and this incredible university in the middle of it. It's a really unique, special place.
0: We have the red, white, and blue out today, which goes back to 25 years ago. Of course, yesterday, 25-year anniversary of 9/11, where there were several students here at Texas A&M.
1: Five students, from what I understand.
0: Yeah, back in 2001, where they decided they wanted to do something and help raise some money for, you know, everything going on up there in New York City and commemorate, you know, armed services and just do something nice for the country at the time.
1: Within 2 weeks of it happening,
0: yeah.
1: Within 2 weeks of September 11th happening,
0: Coach Slocum was wearing the shirt.
1: Together.
0: What did it say, the 22nd?
1: September 22nd.
0: Yeah, so
1: 11
0: days.
1: That was their next game. It was September 22nd. They had 11 days for these five students to get together, organize, then organize an entire student population, an entire campus, and get the game organized in a way that the stadium could be entirely red, white, and blue. That's pretty incredible when we're talking about a stadium that's 107,000 people.
0: Yeah, so this is a tradition that's really important to these folks here, and this is the this is 25 years now that they're doing it. So Kyle Field is going to be decked out in red, white, and blue. You'll be able to hear all the action right here on ESPN Radio, noon Eastern time, as you have Texas A&M and Arizona State. And look, Texas A&M favored by 14.5 points in this one. Like, you want to talk about games that I think are going to be closer than most people expect. I think this line's weird, 14.5. I think this game is going to be a lot closer than most people think. Arizona State can score. And don't forget, this is an Arizona State team that won the Big 12 championship and earned themselves a bye in the 12-team college football playoff a couple of years ago.
1: Yeah, they certainly do deserve some respect. They have showed before that they can hang with the best of them. And obviously, if they were to make a statement here in this environment today, that would be hanging with the best of them. It is going to be a raucous environment. Cutter Bully, their quarterback there for Arizona State. He was in Kentucky last season, so he's played in the SEC.
0: Yeah, so he's not afraid of this competition.
1: He knows about these SEC environments.
0: Yeah, so that's coming up noon Eastern time. We will be inside taking in all of the action, but I do want to get to a feature that we'll start looking at every week. Well, first, actually, let's put that aside. We are going to be bringing back the committee. The committee will make its debut today after 1 week of action, where Amber Wilson and I, we're the committee, and we rank what our college football playoff would currently look like. So the committee will be coming up later on this hour on College Football Campus Tour. But let's bring aboard another All-American Texas A&M legend, former Dallas Cowboy linebacker Dat Wynn, joining us here on College Football Campus Tour. Dat, thanks for giving us some of your time here. What is in store for us today at Kyle Field, our first time being here?
2: Well, it's a place like no other, guys. It's a unique place. I had a chance to play all around the world in arenas in Tokyo and Mexico, Aztec Stadium, and other unbelievable venues in the NFL and in college. It'll be a place like no other. I still say A&M, Kyle Field is the best place to play a game of football. And for your experience for the first time, I hope you guys enjoy it, because I know you guys will. but it is one of the unique places in the world.
1: It certainly is that. What does make it so special? Obviously, we hear a lot about the size of this stadium. We know about that. We do know about the traditions, but you just said it. You've played all over the world. So what's the most special thing, if you could be a little bit specific, about Texas A&M?
2: Yeah. Well, the best thing, obviously, is the 12th man. The student body stands up for the whole game. The only time they sit down is when the opposing team's band is playing during halftime. So that's what's unique about it. And it's loud. It's going to be one of the loudest outdoor venues that you guys are going to experience. I wish it was a night game. A night game, obviously, the air is a little bit more clear, a little bit more louder, but it's still going to be loud. Obviously, it's a good competition. And the 25th year of the red, white, and blue, as you guys just mentioned earlier, I heard you guys a little bit. And it's just different. It's unique. It's a special place. It's always have a special place in my heart. But guys, it's just 107,000 people, and it's so loud. You can't hear the next person. Well, if you guys gonna be on the sideline, there's a good chance you guys gonna have to have a microphone
1: or
2: something, because you're gonna lose your voice, because you're gonna have to talk so loud to each other. But it's just a unique place. I hope you guys enjoy it, and it's one of my special places in my heart.
0: Texas A&M great Datwin joining us here. Chuck Benarek Award winner, Lombardi Award winner, Jack Lambert Trophy, all in 1998. Dat, how did your time here at Texas A&M playing for this program, how did that help you when you got to the Cowboys?
2: Oh, no, it helped me significantly just because we had great coaches, we had great players. For me, obviously it was an adjustment regardless of what level you play for in college. But I had a chance to play a lot of games in college, so I had a chance to make the adjustment. But even though coming to the National Football League, it's still an adjustment. It's almost like high school going to college or a JV going to varsity, playing football as any level. So there's always be a change, but it becomes more of a professional. The mind becomes a big part of the game. I tell people all the time that athletically, speed-wise, strength-wise, yes, they're bigger, the stronger, the faster, obviously, but it's the between the ears that makes something so special at that level in the National Football League, that the guys that play a long time, they understand it's not just a X's and O's. It's how you're taking care of your body, or how am I change up my whatever it is, tendency, my mannerism, my whatever it is for quarterbacks, linebackers, dance. So it's just so much that goes into it. But I can tell you that A&M did prepare me for that. So playing a high competition against a lot of good universities, good teams in my collegiate career, and then I got to the National Football League. It was an easier transition for me. But yeah, without A&M, I wouldn't have a chance to even make it to the National Football League.
1: You said that it becomes more of a mind game when it becomes professional. Of course, in the late 90s, when it became professional is when you went to the NFL. It's quite different today, Dad, about when it becomes professional. Frankly, it becomes professional when you get here now at Texas A&M. What do you make of the state of college football and some of those changes when it comes to NIL and the transfer portal compared to when you played?
2: Yeah, you know what? NIL is the NIL until they figure it out. But right now, I think as a player, and I see so many players, you know, you think about like a University of Texas A&M. When I got there, it was 125 players. 20 was about walk-ons, and 80 was scholarship or so, somewhere around there. And you got to think about it. Not everyone make it to the National Football League. So as long as they can get it, I'm not mad at them. As long as they're getting paid to do what they do. But for right now, I think it's just a different game. I think in high school, I'm here at my boy's fifth grade football game. We're about to kick off here, so I can get home and watch the second half of the A&M and Arizona State game. But man, they're so more advanced. In fifth grade, I didn't put a shoulder pad and helmet on until eighth grade, and I felt like I was elementary. And they're so advanced, and all they do, and the technology, and how they are taught, and it's just phenomenal to me to watch the game. And the game has changed a lot since the time I played, but it's remarkable how the longevity of the players are allowed to be in the National Football League and the career, extending their career just because of the technology and how they are trained at the young age of learning how to play this wonderful game.
0: College Football Hall of Famer and the former All-American Texas A&M legend, Datwin. Dat, excellent job. Enjoy the fifth grade football and then the second half of this game here.
1: Good luck to your son.
0: Thanks for joining us, Dat.
2: Thank you. Thank you, guys. Have fun down in Eggland. You can imagine.
0: There you go. That's Datwin right there.
1: Fifth grade football is a good excuse for not being here. on set with us.
0: Yeah, that's all right. That's all right. So appreciate Dad joining us as we are live here just outside Kyle Field, Texas A&M and Arizona State, coming your way just after noon Eastern time. Coming up next, we are close to the start of all the college football action today. We are early in the season. It's only week number two, but it's never too early to take a look at the Heisman race. That and more, that's next on College Football Campus Tour, powered by Bloom Energy.
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0: We are excited to be here. Our first ever game at Kyle Field, as you have Texas A&M and Arizona State. It is the red, white, and blue out. They will kick off just after noon Eastern time. But don't get confused, Amber, with the timing.
1: Because, I'm never confused.
0: Nah, you're let's be honest here. You're a little bit confused. It's just after 11 a.m. Central time, I think. Whatever.
1: Oh, there you
0: let's
1: go.
0: Just call it local
1: I don't
0: time.
1: Think I'm. It doesn't sound like I'm the
0: let's
1: one who's confused.
0: Let's just go with local
1: sounds
0: time.
1: Like you're the one who's confused about time zones.
0: Just after 11 local time here. That's a very early start.
1: It's an early start. They call that a lazy kickoff because it's an early start because there's only so much partying you're doing before it, right? I mean, it's a little bit more of a subdued breakfast type of crowd. Obviously, everyone's still out here tailgating. The crowds have been rolling in the hours that you and I have been sitting out here. Everybody's spirited. Everybody's suited and booted, quite literally. Lots of boots going on, even
0: yes.
1: though it's supposed to be 100 degrees. I like it here at Texas A&M. It's very cool, a great environment. There's music everywhere. There's a smell of barbecue in the air. It's all things Texas, like you would expect.
0: Now, we're going to get to our Heisman race, which we will update every week here on College Football Campus Tour. We'll get to that in a moment here, but we debut the first edition of the committee. That's right.
1: The only committee that matters.
0: If we can get a little bit of music playing behind us here, that means that it's very serious business.
1: Very important stuff.
0: So anyone who tunes like, whoa, there's music playing, this very serious business going on right
1: now.
0: That
1: is the radio version of listen up, we're getting serious.
0: Yeah.
1: There's a music bed under the things we're saying.
0: This is really important stuff that's being said.
1: Leap is getting real.
0: Now, the committee every single week is made up of the only two people who matter when it comes to this, and that's Amber Wilson and me.
1: Duh.
0: So we debut the first edition of the committee, where we give you what the 12-team college football playoff would look like right now. We're not copying the AP. You will see this will look up quite different. And to refresh everybody's memory, the 12-team college football playoff, you're going to have at least five conference champions, all right?
1: Mm-hmm.
0: You're going to have five conference champions that get automatic bids. It's most likely going to be the Power Four schools. And then you'll have at least one group of six school that automatically get in. And also, you got to remember the new rules, shenanigans, where Notre Dame, if they are ranked in the top 12, they automatically get a bid. They cannot get bounced out by anyone.
1: So many shenanigans.
0: Shenanigans.
1: So in other words, if a group of six school, the highest ranked group of six, needs to be put into the top 12 because they're not already in the top 12 just based on pure rankings.
0: The team that's 11 would get bumped then.
1: The team that's 11 would get bumped.
0: Yeah.
1: Unless the team that's 11 is Notre Dame. Then they don't get bumped.
0: Right.
1: Now the number 10 team gets bumped because shenanigans.
0: Yeah. And of course, let's not forget, the top four.
1: What a crock.
0: The top four get the automatic bye. Doesn't matter if they were a conference champion or not. Now, the way that we're going to do it, Amber, we're going to rank them 1 to 12. And I know a lot of times some people, you know, they get confused. Why would you start at number 1? You want to go for dramatic purposes from 12 to 1. Well, no, actually, I think the drama here is who would essentially get left out. So we start at the very top.
1: And starting at the very top with number 1 is Ohio State. Probably not a big surprise there. We just told you we are not mimicking the AP poll right now and might feel like we are. Stick with us. Ohio State, though, comes in at number 1. Big matchup today, of course, against Texas. Ohio State is on the road in Austin, so something's got to give, Jonathan Zaslow, in terms of these rankings.
0: Number 2, we have jumping all the way up. The committee debuts Miami at number 2. The AP has Miami number 7. Miami already 2-0. Big victories against very lesser than teams.
1: Very lesser
0: but
1: than.
0: We
1: not
0: know
1: the only ones that play lesser competition, though.
0: But we know what we're watching. And, of course, a couple of nights ago, you had the Hurricanes win their home opener against FAMU 77-7, a game that Amber thought was a joke when she saw on Twitter that they shortened the fourth quarter and did running
1: clock. Yeah, you know, that happened to Arizona State as well. That's the game that we're at, of course, here with Texas A&M. We'll get to all of them in just a moment. But, yeah, Miami's incredible. We're not just watching a very good powerhouse team that we saw in the national championship last season. We're also watching two Heisman favorites in Darian Mensah and Malachi Toney there for the Miami Hurricanes. They come at number 2. Let's move on to number 3.
0: Number 3, we have the Georgia Bulldogs. Georgia comes in at number 3 for us today. They have Western Kentucky in Athens, so you really shouldn't have any change there. No problem for the Bulldogs today. Number 4.
1: The LSU Tigers.
0: Now,
1: we're moving them up quite a bit here. We obviously very impressed by what we saw when you and I were there in person in Baton Rouge last week.
0: Yeah, so that right there would be the four teams that we have receiving a bye. Mm-hmm. Ohio State, Miami, Georgia, and LSU. Coming in at number five, which would be a home game, we would have one of those first-round games taking place in Austin, Texas.
1: Austin, Texas. But again, Ohio State and Texas play each other today. So then we are guaranteed that the committee's rankings are going to look different next week since we have both of those teams here in the top five. Texas rounding out our top five. Let's move on to number six. We have the defending national champs, Indiana Huskies.
0: They take on Howard at home today, so obviously should not be any issues there. Number six are the defending champion, Indiana Hoosiers.
1: Yes. And number seven, Notre Dame. Now, this is the qualified, doesn't actually, isn't in danger. This is like, they're legit right now at number seven. It gets wonky if they
0: end up. They're number three in the AP. We don't buy that.
1: Yeah, it gets wonky if they end up there at 11 or 12. But here, fine. They're number seven right now. Obviously, great team, both sides of the ball. We'll see what happens here over the next few weeks.
0: Number eight, we have Ole Miss. Now, Ole Miss, they have Charlotte tonight on ESPN2. But Ole Miss had one of the better wins of the opening weekend where they beat Louisville on a last-second field goal.
1: They played a real team.
0: So we have Ole Miss moving up all the way to number eight. Number nine, we dropped Oregon. Dropped Oregon more than the AP did. So we have Oregon coming in at number nine, and the Oregon Ducks, they are at Oklahoma State today. That one could get a little bit interesting.
1: Yeah, that one will be interesting, absolutely. Number 10, Texas A&M.
0: Yeah. So Texas A&M, no problem last week. They're home today in what would serve as their first real good win of the season if they get past the Sun
1: Devils. Of course, that could change as well because this is a pretty decent matchup here against Arizona State. So we'll see what happens here with Texas A&M. They maybe move up or down next week for the committee. Texas Tech comes in at number 11 for us.
0: Texas Tech is at Oregon State tonight. Texas Tech would be, we have as the Big 12 representative. They are the highest ranked Big 12 team that we have right now. So they come in at the number 11 ranking. And then you have to have the highest ranked group of six team. And that right now coming in at number 12, rounding out our committee's 12-team college football playoff is Boise State, who, of course, gave Oregon in Eugene all they could handle last week.
1: Yeah, a lot of people wonder if that was more about Boise State or more about Oregon. I think we might find out that Boise State ends up being very good and finds itself in a postseason.
0: And that right there, that is our debut of this season's committee college football playoff rankings. The Heisman race and our power performance players are powered by Bloom Energy. Clean power that uses little water and keeps communities running. Bloom Energy, power America relies on. So, Amber, it's early in the season, but it's really never too early to look at the Heisman. All right. And right now, after playing their second game, most everyone has not played a second game, but the Miami Hurricanes have played two games. And the odds-on favorite by a significant margin right now,
1: which is wild,
0: according to DraftKings, is Miami Hurricane quarterback Darian Mensah, who is plus 490. And for context, the next shortest odds is Arch Manning at twice that almost. He's plus 950.
1: Obviously, these odds will change if Arch goes out today against Ohio State and has an insane game because Darian Mensah certainly hasn't played that level of competition so far.
0: But that's a very big difference between one and two.
1: Big discrepancy. It really is.
0: How about that? So Darian Mensah right now, plus 490, shortest odds to win the Heisman right now. That is according to DraftKings.
1: And speaking of Ohio State, by the way, Jeremiah Smith is right behind.
0: Yes, heard.
1: So it has huge implications in terms of the odds on DraftKings this game today.
0: And, you know, you have some of the other big names there, of course, C.J. Carr, Julian Sain, Dante Moore. But the most interesting part about that is Darian Mensah, after the performance by the Hurricanes and their offense a couple nights ago, has shot up the charts as your Heisman favorite right now in week two of this college football season. She's Amber Wilson. I'm Jonathan Zaslow. We're going to continue giving you the atmosphere here in Aggieland. That's coming up next with a big-time quarterback joining us. This is College Football Campus Tour on ESPN Radio.
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6: Coming, throws quickly and intercepted at the 35-yard line.
7: Throws deep down the far side, outside the numbers. Caught!

It was a finish everyone's talked about. The Hail Mary in Ann Arbor, one that ultimately shouldn't have even happened, but one that perhaps gives Michigan a mulligan if they can get a win against 11th-ranked Oklahoma.

0: incomplete from Noah Fifita in Arizona, and the Wildcats said they've had this game circled ever since then, trying to get back at BYU. The Wildcats have lost five straight in this series against BYU. Four of them, including last year, were decided by a single possession.
1: Here on the opening, Sataki is 5-0 against Arizona, and Coach Britt Brennan for Arizona, you know, he's trying to break a streak too, Robbie. Arizona has not had a road opening win since 2022. They've come out here strong in the first quarter, lead 10-7 as we get started to set, as we get ready to start the second period.
2: Bachmeyer will keep it himself. He makes a few men miss, makes a nice cut up the middle of the stadium to the 45-yard line. That is not enough for a first down, but it's really close that time. That'll set up a one-yard situation coming up here on second down after a nine-yard gain.
1: I'm curious to see what Brigham Young and the offensive coordinator Aaron Roderick is going to do here. This is dangerous territory if you're a defense against BYU. But early on the game, may be conservative, may just take the yardage, move the chains. Let's see.
2: Bachmeyer now with double receivers left side, single right side, gives it to L.J. Martin, who runs left side, should be at the line to gain for the first down. For the 6'2", 225-pound senior from El Paso, Texas. Move the chain, says the head official. It's first and 10 now. Good spot, too, on the 46. So, John, it's actually a gain of two.
1: Yeah, that wasn't anything. Just a nice little off-tackle play right there. And that line of Brigham Young, yeah, big, old, mature line. I shouldn't say old for somebody that turned 60 in a few days. Yeah. But this mature line of Brigham Young is really good.
2: A lot of misdirection. Flea flicker pass looking downfield. It's going to be incomplete. I think that was not a busted play. It was a design play, John, but Arizona read it really well, and it looked like a busted play as the receiver who was the intended target bumped into a corner on that far side. That sets up a second down and 10 yards to go.
1: That double reverse flea flicker as they flipped it back to Bear Bachmeyer. I tell you what, Noah, had he taken a look to his right, I bet he could have run for 30 or 40 yards. But receivers were covered downfield, and he didn't have anything to do on the left side but just throw it away. I tell you what, when they look at it on film, he's going to kick himself Sunday night or Monday morning whenever they look at it.
2: Play action pass. He'll throw. It's going to be caught. Oh, he could not hold on to it. It's almost intercepted that time. The pass was intended for Roger, the 6'4" junior from right here in the backyard in Orem, Utah, transferred from Oregon. And he would have had a 12-yard pickup that time, but he just bobbled it, and it was almost picked off as well.
1: Oh, he did. He initially caught it on his fingertips. When he went to bring it into his body, his knee came up and knocked it out of his hands, Noah, as he was running. There were three Arizona Wildcats there all diving for the ball. And you're right, it was only a few feet from being intercepted, and that would have been a huge, huge momentum change.
2: On second and 10 now from the 46 of BYU. Great protection. Bachmeyer will throw. This time it's caught for the first down and more. One-handed catch made. Far side at the 35-30. Down to the 25-yard line will go Kyle Casper, the 6'6 redshirt junior from Chandler, Arizona, and a transfer from Oregon. That is easily the biggest play of the ball game for BYU. Down outside of the interception, the longest play of the ball game. Let's say that, to the 25-yard line of Arizona.
1: Well, it may be a big play for Arizona, too. Bachmeyer took a hit. I'm trying to see who it was that hit him right at the initial release of the ball. Noah, let's see who wasn't. I couldn't pick up that number again, but I mean, picture perfect tackle. He was slow to get up. His offensive lineman had to help him.
2: Man in motion, fake jet sweep. Bachmeyer will throw towards the end zone, and he overthrew it that time. Might have been a little bit of push and shoving. No laundry, though, as that pass was definitely uncatchable. 12:52 to go, second quarter. It's Arizona 10, BYU 7, but the Cougars are marching here. Second and 10 coming up.
1: Uncatchable, and he also had two receivers kind of get clogged up over there. Kyler Casper couldn't make out the other one. They were within about 3 or 4 yards from each other. A lot of congestion over there. Looking back and looking at the replay, I think Bear Bachmeyer may have threw that ball away intentionally.
2: Now on second and 10, double receivers make it trips now. Double receivers bunched in together. Trips right, single left side. Play action again, and it's going to be caught for a touchdown, number 18. That is Reggie Frischneck. Made a slant cut pattern, caught the ball. His defender had no idea where he was that time, John, and just walked into the end zone for a 25-yard touchdown. And BYU has their first lead of the ball game, 13-10, point after touchdown pending, with 12:46 to go in the first half.
1: You had a mix-up between Hartzog and Cole back there, the two. The defense, the two, the free safety and the cornerback.

0: for Arizona, Noah, they both got sucked into the receiver on the short pattern, thinking it was just going to be a little hook. And right there, Reggie was able to get loose. Just a nice little pitch and catch. There was nobody near him. I'm talking about 15 yards away as they had a mix-up in the secondary of Arizona, and BYU has taken the lead.
1: Dunn puts it right through the upright, so 12:46 to go in the first half. BYU 14, Arizona 10. There's a break in the action. 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
6: Hi, I'm Brian. And I'm the owner of the Made in the USA General Store here at the Shops at Branson Meadows. 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
1: Minutes 46 seconds to go in the first half as BYU takes their first lead of the ball game, 14-10 over Arizona. Let's go to the sidelines now here in Provo, Utah. Here's Robbie Bullo.
7: BYU and Arizona have a lot of history between them. We've talked about this being the 28th matchup. The fact that these two teams were charter members of the Western Athletic Conference back in the 1960s and 70s. But even that extends to today. Both of these teams, a lot of crossover. Arizona has an offensive lineman, Jake Griffin, who's a transfer from Utah, is also a member of the Church of Jesus Christ of Latter-day Saints that is the sponsoring institution of BYU. Rhino Tapatotai, the offensive lineman for Arizona, is also from Utah here in West Valley City. BYU has 10 players on their roster from the state of Arizona. In fact, Arizona is the third highest represented state in the entire BYU student body behind Utah and California. Arizona representing 7% of that student body. Next time, I'll tell you about Coach Brennan and Coach Satake and their relationship with each other and how Coach Brennan's kids used to go shopping in Kalani's fridge in Corvallis, Oregon.
0: Well, here we go. The sun-baked field here in Provo, Utah. It's absolutely gorgeous. I tell you, we've got two good football teams going at it, two good quarterbacks. And, you know, if this continues, you know, you and I are going to have to replenish our fluids because it's wearing me out already.
1: No doubt. Kickoff goes into the end zone for a touchback. Today's broadcast is brought to you by Sherwin-Williams, the Made in the USA General Store in Branson, Missouri. YouTube's NFL Sunday Ticket. 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And by Nelson Outdoors. First to 10 now for Noah Fafita and the Wildcats to see if BYU can stop them this time. They marched down the field, but were able to hold Arizona to a field goal on their last drive after a convincing 75-yard drive to start the ballgame off with. And here we go. 2 seconds on the play clock. Fafita has to take it and throws it quickly. And he flat on the far side to, looks like, number 84, the wide receiver that time, Rodney Gallagher III. 5'10 senior from Pennsylvania, transfer from West Virginia. First time we called his name here today. Carries the football out for 6 yards. It's 2nd and 4. And hurry up offense again here, John. They're in a rush. Double receivers both sides. One back in the backfield. 12:20 and ticking to go, first half. Fafita will take the snap. Good protection. Then a throw. Now he has to run. Nobody's open. And Fafita will carry it for the first down. I do not think that was a design run. No. He had great protection that time and stayed in the pocket for a while, but better protection for BYU on the wide receivers, so he had to run. It's 1st and 10, though, from the 36-yard line of Arizona.
0: BYU dropped 8, rushed 3, and they were able to beat their linemen and collapse the pocket. He had no choice but to pull the ball down and run, but gained the first down. They got a new set.
1: Fafita now back to throw again. Almost slips and falls. Now he's going to be hit. He's going to be thrown to the ground and sacked that time in the backfield. All the way back to the 30-yard line for a solid six-yard loss at second and 16.
0: I think that was Schoonover, wasn't it? Let's see. It wasn't Schoonover that got in there. That was 13, the linebacker. Akana, he came in there on a five-man rush transfer from Texas. Noah, the slip hurt. When Fortuna slipped, it delayed what he did as far as trying to get rid of the ball, and that 1 second made all the difference in the world as the rush was able to collapse that pocket, going down for a loss.
1: Now on second down and 16, Fafita in the backfield. He'll have a man in motion, so trips left, now empty right side. Going to keep it himself, design run, has great protection, makes a couple of Cougars miss at midfield, cuts back yet again across the original line of scrimmage, across the 40, down to the 44, solid run by Noah Fafita, the quarterback for Arizona, and that sets up a third down and 2 yards to go.
0: He had five rushes. We talked about that last week for 24. That was, like you mentioned perfectly, a designed quarterback draw play. And I had said there's been some openings in the RPO, but that time that was not an RPO. He just faked like he was going to pass, followed his runner, his tailback, couldn't make out who it was right behind him. And there's going to be a timeout, Noah, to discuss this, but just a great pickup. Makes it a short yardage game here. Short yardage on third down.
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1: 10 minutes, 20 seconds to go in the first half of play. It's BYU 14, Arizona 10. Big play coming up, and we come back here on a solid third down and 10 yards to go. Let's take a timeout now for our local radio stations. 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

0: 14-10 BYU on top of Arizona. Let's go to the sidelines for both an injury report and an update with Robbie Bullo.
1: Kadu Luave, the linebacker who had the interception, was back on the field during this defensive series for BYU. I talked about Kalani Sitake and Brennan earlier today. They were both on the coaching staff at Oregon State in 2015. Coach Brennan was the only holdover from the previous staff, so Kalani Sitake asked him for advice on where he should live. Turned out Sitake moved into Brennan's neighborhood only about five houses down from where Coach Brennan was. And Coach Brennan this week said that his kids used to go into the house at midnight, eat all the ice cream out of our fridge, and then run over to Kalani's and find out what kind of junk food they had on the shelf. Given that last year Kalani Sitake said he wasn't picky when it came to Halloween candy, I'm sure there was plenty of junk food at the Sitake's.
0: I bet there was. Third and two now. Fafita has everybody bunched in together, gives it to his running back, Craig. He is not going to get the first down. John Quincy Craig, the five-year senior, and BYU punched through that offensive line and dragged him down for a loss. That's going to bring up a fourth down in the punting situation at midfield.
2: No, that's the first time I think I saw that formation, and you're right. They had everybody bunched in. I thought maybe they might fake and have a tight end roll out, but they went straight with an all-tackle play over there to the right side. BYU was not having that at all as they penetrated that offensive line and had a stop in the backfield.
0: So now fourth down and officially 3 yards to go. Nice booming kick this time. Fair catch called for by BYU, and it's going to go into the end zone. Faked him off nicely. So a solid, almost 60-yard punt that time will result in a touchback. It'll be first and 10 from the 20-yard line. Once again, John, coming up, we'll talk about games tomorrow. We normally don't talk about the NFL too much, but NFL kickoff is presented by NFL Sunday Ticket on YouTube TV. We'll have the weekend watch list coming up in the second half, spotlighting some games where we saw several people play here on the Gridiron Radio Network, and who's playing on Sunday coming up on the Gridiron Radio Network. Looking forward to that with YouTube's NFL Sunday Ticket and Google.
2: Tell you what, there's some offensive linemen that I've seen so far here earlier in the game. Noel Proof on the Arizona and bringing young side of the ball that's going to get their chance. They've moved their feet extremely well, big. Offensive linemen on both sides, and all of them very mature.
0: Play action pass, and Bear's in trouble. Bear's going to be thrown to the ground. I bet he wishes he would have given the football to that running back. He's going to lose 10 yards to the 10-yard line. That sets up a second and 20.
2: I think that was Palu who got in there, beat his man. They put two guys on the center, and then they split up, and that's exactly who it was. Noah, number 95, 295-pound senior. Nose tackle right there, Leroy Palu.
0: On second and 20 now from the 10-yard line. Double receivers both sides. One back in the backfield. As Bachmeier will send L.J. Martin to his left side, he's going to throw it to him. No protection. He's going to be dragged down after about a three-yard gain. And the official also says keep moving the clock. That'll set up a second down now, and they're going to give him a generous spot of the 14, so it's going to be third down, rather, and 16 yards to go.
2: There's nothing there. The crowd wanted a horse call. That's not what he did. He just wrapped his arms around the top of his neck. That was Cooper Blomstrom, the senior from Dover, New Hampshire. He's made his way all the way to Arizona to make a play right there. Came up from his linebacker position on the outside. Made that play on the sideline.
0: On third and 16 from the 14 of BYU. BYU leads 14-10, but they've got their backs against the wall here with 8:07 to go in the first half. Pass is going to be caught this time by Legend Glasker, 6'1 freshman from Lehigh, Utah. Gains yardage to the 20-yard line, but it's not nearly enough. And that's going to set up a 4th and 10. And once again, a punt situation coming up here for BYU.
2: BYU just accepted the fact that they were going to turn the ball back over to Arizona. Wanted to get as many yards as they could. Get out from the shadows. Of course, there are no shadows because the sun's straight up right here in Provo, Utah. But get out from their end zone. Give them a little bit more room. See if they can't flip the field.
0: So on 4th and 10, Arizona will send a deep man to return it around his own 33-yard line. End-over-end kick. Forces the punt returner to move out of the way of it and takes a nice little roll down to the 27-yard line. And that is definitely a BYU roll. It'll be 1st and 10 Arizona when we come back with 7:18 to go in the first half. BYU 14, Arizona with 10 on the board. Let's take a break as you're listening to the Gridiron Radio Network.
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4: 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The Bengals have an elite trio in Burrow, Chase, and T. Higgins.
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0: Noah and John, year-to-year consistency plays a big advantage for teams early in the season. I thought that might be an advantage here for Arizona in this game. They're one of just 12 programs in the FBS who return their head coach, offensive coordinator, defensive coordinator, and starting quarterback from a year ago. One of just 12. BYU, by the way, returning three of those four. Their defensive coordinator went to Michigan. So Noah and John, I'm curious what you guys think as far as Arizona and having that consistency of those four guys being the same. Is that helping them in this ballgame?
1: We'll get to that in a second. Fafita in shotgun will take the snap. Gives it to his running back. This time it'll be Kedrick running the right side, and he gains nothing. Second and 10 coming up.
2: Well, Noah and Robbie, I think it lends to a lot of good continuity as far as the offense and defense is concerned, and they need it, because when looking at Arizona's schedule, their Big 12 conference schedule was voted toughest in the conference preseason. They're going to need that if they're going to survive this gauntlet of teams that they have to play throughout the year. But right now I'm starting to see it, and what I really like are the receivers and the quarterback have been together for more than 2 years.
1: Fafita will throw the football. Receiver coming in that slot pattern was able to make the grab. And that's Rodney Gallagher III, the Pennsylvania native. Came to Tucson by way of the Mountaineers of West Virginia. Carries the football after the catch down to the 37-yard line. And it's just 1 yard to go for the first down. A quick run this time by Arizona to the line to gain, but just barely. Should be enough for the first down. And the officials do say move the chains. So that sets up a first down and 10 from the 38. The Blue Birds coming out from the student section. They didn't like the call, but they have moved them. They have not moved the chains. Now they're going to move the chains because okay. Two different officials said first down on that one. And now a quick snap. Fafita gives the football again to his back. He's got nowhere to go. Falls forward for about a yard on the play. After a yard gain, sets up a second down and 9 yards to go, as we're just under 6 minutes to go here in the first half of play.
2: Inside linebacker right there, Nusi Tomapayo, he got in there and went right at the ankles of the running back there, stopped him in the backfield. Good job of just using the quickness to get in there and disrupt that play.
1: So on second down and 9 yards to go from the 39-yard line of Arizona, go the Wildcats. 14-10, BYU on Arizona. With 5:25 to go, second quarter. Fafita with trips right. Empty left side, puts his hands on his head because he can't hear the call. And 15,000 BYU students respond. Gives the football to his running back. And Risano just cuts right up the middle. See if you can stop me here. Kedrick able to carry the football to the line of gain to the 48. Move the chains again. It's first and 10, Arizona.
2: Man, what a great cut back to his left, Noah. Just a nice little stutter step right there. Faked him out to the right. That linebacker here broke his ankles, couldn't make out who it was, gained the extra yardage. First down, new set.
1: So on first and 10 from the 48, Fafita gets the call from the sidelines. Double receivers right bunched in together. Man in motion from the left makes it, trips right, all bunched together. Low snap. Fafita gets it though, throws it. Nice catch on the spin around by his receiver, that time Gallagher III. And lots of yards after the catch. It would have been a one-yard gain, but he hauled it and brought the football all the way into BYU territory. And right about the 40-yard line, that is where it will be. There's a player down on the field. It'll be first and 10 from the 40-yard line.
2: Player down for Brigham Young. Couldn't make out the number. No, we're trying to get that right now to see who it is, but they both trainers out there. He's on his hands and knees. Noah may have got the wind knocked out of him.
1: What are you seeing, Robbie?
0: The player that's down is number 30. That's Braxton Lindsay. I believe is the one that came in for Sialia Serra, who was injured earlier.
2: That true freshman, Braxton Lindsay from Rogers, Arkansas. Rogers High School, 6'3", 240-pound linebacker, freshman. And you don't see a lot of freshmen on the BYU team playing. Last year you did, Bear Bottmeyer, but he was a different animal. No pun intended.
1: Yes, that's right. Speaking of animal, I saw they put a tiger on the screen, Robbie. They were feeding tigers some ice cream, Bachmeyer's big brother. He's down there eating ice cream with them. First and 10 from the 40-yard line. Up BYU go the Arizona Wildcats. Double receivers left, single right side. Fafita throws, caught, and hit immediately as the receiver coming across the middle of the football field. It looks like Cole Rust this time.
2: Tight end.
1: And it is going to be the big 6'5", 245-pound, 6-year senior from the state of Illinois. Brings the football down to the 36-yard line. It's a very quick hurry up now on second and six. Fafita, nobody to throw to, has to run. He's got the first down. He's got one man to protect him. He's got the 25. He's got the 20. He's down to the 16-yard line in the Sherwin-Williams red zone. Not sure what the BYU students are booing for, but that was a great run. First and 10, Arizona.
2: Well, they're booing because Trey Spivey absolutely dominated the defensive back that he was on. As containment was broken by Fafita, he came down. Spivey stayed with his block. He had his hands right up underneath his shoulder pad there on the opposite side of the field of the student section, but they thought it was a hold. But what great downfield blocking by Spivey.
1: It was good blocking, but it did look partially like a hold, but blocking was the call. Trips right, empty left side, quick throw to Risano, and he's got nowhere to go. You can hear him plow forward with his pads to the 15-yard line for a one-yard gain. That's second and nine, under 3 minutes to go in the first half. BYU up 14-10, but Arizona knocking on the door here.
2: And what a great job by guess who, the freshman that just came out, back in Braxton Lindsay, as he blew up that screen play, made initial contact in the backfield. The rest of his teammates able to come make the stop, and it's second and 10.
3: Illegal formation. More than four players in the backfield. Five-yard penalty. Replay first down.
2: Well, there you go. You're going to have another first down, but it's going to be five yards further back.
1: It's Boss 10 seconds for station identification across the Gridiron Radio Network.
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1: It'll be second down now, and right at 15 yards to go from the 21-yard line of BYU for Arizona. Fafita takes a snap, pitches it to Kedrick left side, goes across the 20 to about the 17-yard line. Nice run quickly by Risano, the Texas native. That'll set up now a second down, actually, not third down, second down and 10 from the 16-yard line.
2: Some yardage, got most of that penalty yardage back, but like you said, second long.
1: So on second and 10 now, trips right, double left, empty backfield for Fafita. Tried to draw the three down lineman for BYU offsides, couldn't do it. Now he's going to throw. It's a touchdown! Number 8 that time somehow snuck behind his defenders. That is the Southern Miss transfer, Shane King, 6'3", 240-pound sophomore, left after Coach Huff did. And I talked with the SID, Brett, of Arizona before the game. I said, hey, you got one of our Golden Eagles. He said, we're glad to have him. He's going to do exciting things. He did right there. He snuck behind his defender. And Arizona regains the lead, 16-14, with 2:03 to go first half.
2: They played a zone defense, Noah, on that. And Isaiah Glasgow, I think, was supposed to check him coming off the line and didn't. And when he did, the safety went the wrong way, didn't have any help over the top. He was wide open, and that was just a strike thrown for the touchdown.
1: Extra point goes right to the uprights. We'll hold it right here. 2:03 to go, first half. Arizona 17, BYU 14. Let's go to the sidelines if he's got any breath left in him with Robbie Bullo.
0: I'm good. I'm taking it nice and easy. John, I have a question for you, though. As I was watching the game clock and play clock, Arizona could have taken that down to the two-minute timeout, but they didn't. They chose to snap it. So the two-minute timeout is still pending here. BYU, that'll give them a little bit of extra time to maybe try to put something together here in the last two or three. Are you surprised Arizona didn't play the clock a little bit better there?
2: You got to remember, too, that quarterback for Fafita, he is a field quarterback. You know, he's called some really good audibles. I think he saw that zone, and he hurried up and rushed that snap. I thought he knew that maybe his receiver was going to have an opportunity to get behind that zone and sit down. I don't think he thought he was going to be that wide open. But I tell you what, Fafita with an absolute strike. And what I do like about him, Robbie and Noah, is that when he throws, he has an unbelievable follow through. I mean, he throws darts and he can actually put it in the air, loft when he has to. Love, love, love the mechanics of this quarterback. But Robbie, I think what he saw there is that he saw the opening and he went ahead and took it.
1: Just like all the other kickoffs, Boomer goes into the end zone. It'll be first and 10 from the 25-yard line. Tell you what, Robbie, I've said it before. It's been a year or two. I love coming here to BYU. Love the pageantry. Love the fanfare. Love the games. But what I love even more is watching this Pascagoula, Mississippi native to my right, pick up the roster, look at these Samoan and Polynesian names and go, oh, no.
2: I can't wait for AI to get better and have one in my pocket.
0: And he's got him for both teams today because Arizona has a lot.
1: Right. First and 10 now from the 25-yard line for BYU.
2: Good thing this is radio.
1: Right. Quick audible called by Bachmeier. Double receivers both sides. Man in motion. Bachmeier gets it to L.J. Martin. Martin's got the 30. He's got the 35. He's still moving 40. He's got the 45. That's an extra effort that time. And that'll take us right up to the two-minute timeout. Beautifully done by BYU. A quick 20-yard burst by L.J. Martin. It took 8 seconds. And they're marching down the field with just under 2 minutes to go here in the first half. Arizona 17, BYU 14, trying to at least even up the score before halftime. 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
8: Hi, I'm Brian. I'm the owner of the Made in the USA General Store here at the Shops at Branson Meadows. I want to welcome all of our veterans. If you have a chance, we would be honored if you would stop by our store and let us tell you in person how much we appreciate your dedication in defending our nation and protecting our freedom.
1: To go in the first half coming out of the timeout. It is Arizona 17, BYU 14. Let's go to the sidelines right now with Robbie Bullo.
0: Quick injury update for you. BYU linebacker Siale Asera is done for the game. He will not be back into it. And John, I like the conversation we're having about that two-minute timeout. I want to bring it up again here, though, because I don't know BYU runs the ball on that play without having the two-minute timeout in their back pocket, and L.J. Martin ends up going for 20. I know BYU's got two timeouts, but I just don't know if they run the ball in that situation if they've got the two-minute timeout.
2: 2 minutes is a lot of time, especially when you have somebody like a Bear Bachmeier back there, Robbie. I agree with you on that. I think they would have come out being a little bit more aggressive. But on the flip side, Arizona and Fafita, he couldn't not take that advantage. You definitely didn't want to go to a timeout, bring them young coaches up top, see something, and adjust the defense. So I like the fact, hey, I'd rather have the touchdown and give them an extra play before 2 minutes than not have that touchdown.
1: So first and 10 now for BYU from their own 45-yard line. Bachmeier now with trips right, single left side. He'll throw quickly, and it's caught for a few yards by JoJo Phillips.
2: Hey, Robbie, I wanted to ask you something. You were talking about injury report. That was only the third carry for L.J. Martin. Right before that, I was going to ask you if you had heard anything about him. So after this play, maybe you can enlighten us.
1: Bachmeier rolls right. It's going to be caught again by Kyle Casper this time for progress. Not quite enough for a first down.
0: Yeah, nothing about L.J. I'm with you, John. I actually thought BYU would have a healthy dose of L.J. today because of Sione Moa's injury, but they just haven't gone to L.J. Martin as much. There's nothing injury-related. That's just a play call decision.
2: Hey, you know what? It's going to be fresh for the third quarter.
1: Very quick run by, speaking of L.J., for the first down to the 45-yard line. So first and 10 BYU. 1 minute 14 seconds to go in the first half of play. 17-14 Arizona on the Cougars, but they're knocking on the door for at least three, if not more. Double receivers, left, single right side. Bachmeier will throw, has a man, nice cut, and he could not connect to it. The throw was a little bit short that time. And number 13, JoJo Phillips, the California native, couldn't quite come back to it. It's going to bring up a second down and 10 yards to go.
2: JoJo looked like he kind of stumbled coming out of his cut there, Noah, and that's a long throw. He threw from one hash mark all the way to the other side of the field. A dangerous throw, too, but there was only a receiver, a defensive back over there. They're going to have to get down the field. I'm looking at this wind coming out of the student section, blowing right to left. It's strong. It's going to be a hard field goal if they don't get closer.
1: Incomplete pass, though. That's not going to help anything. Quickly dumped it after a blitz was on. And now third down and 10 yards to go from the Arizona 45-yard line.
2: I got one for you. Robbie, chime in on this. Three timeouts, Arizona. If they don't get a first down, will you see them call a timeout with that great quarterback they have to put another some more points on the board?
0: 59 seconds is more than enough time for Noah Fifita. Yeah, I think they do.
2: It's a big play.
1: Third and 10. Double receivers left, single right side. L.J. Martin in the backfield with Bear Bachmeier. He'll roll again. Got lots of time, though. Has to run. Throws. It is incomplete.
2: And they don't have to use a timeout. Now they're going to have three when they get the ball back.
1: So fourth and 10 coming up now for BYU with 52 seconds to go in the first half of play. And we'll see what Arizona can do. Coming up at halftime, and Robbie has a couple of interviews lined up with some Hall of Fame members, but John Reynolds had a chance to sit down just before kickoff with the athletic director for Arizona for a couple minutes. We'll have that coming up in halftime as well.
2: That was a little biased interview.
1: Yeah? We'll tell you why in a minute. 52 seconds to go here, and some personnel changes coming up. Robbie Bullough will also have Coach Satake going into the locker room, and he'll visit with Coach Brennan from Arizona coming out onto the field sometime towards the end of the half. And well, the whistles blow once again.
2: Delay.
3: Delay a game. Offense. Penalties declined. Still fourth down.
1: Yeah, so going to try to give him some more room. Arizona does not want to give him any more room on that one. Well, today's broadcast, John Reynolds, brought to you by some great sponsors making football possible this year here on the Gridiron Radio Network. By the Made in the USA General Store in Branson, Missouri. 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By Handler's Theater in Branson, Missouri. 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And by Nelson Outdoors on the Gulf Coast. Good snap. High kick. It'll be called for and called off and takes a BYU roll. I thought the Arizona punt returner was going to put his hands up in the air to do a fair catch, but he decided not to. He held back and watched the football hit the 21 and then took a solid BYU roll down to about the 9-yard line. That's where Arizona has it, first down and 10 to go. Let's go to the sidelines right now with Robbie Bullough.
0: I was looking clock and ball inside the 10, 38 seconds. I don't know that Arizona will risk it here with the lead. I think we might just see a kneel down and take this to the half. What do you think, John?
2: And you may be correct, and I was tipping my hat to Fuller Shirts right there. He said, I don't care about my average. I mean, he threw that, it's like throwing a pop-up to a little lead. He kicked that straight up in the air and got an unbelievable bounce straight up, and then it rolled. It landed on the 21, rolled all the way inside to the 9-yard line.
0: Yeah, and BYU was about 5 yards outside of field goal range. I talked to Justin Enna, the special teams coach, this week, and he said, we feel good from the 40. 45 is too far.
1: So it is first and 10 now from the 9-yard line for Arizona. Fifita will give it to his running back. And he's going to be hit immediately. Almost fumbled the football, but somehow kept on to it. And because the Cougar was over-pursuing him, trying to rip the football out of his hands, he couldn't make the tackle. And once again, Risano was able to keep moving his feet, ran all over Provo for 3 yards. That sets up a second and 7, but that should do it. Well, the first half, John, as the clock is rolling down here.
2: Well, he took an absolute beating on that run. He got hammered by about four different defenders for Brigham Young. Finally got pulled down right at the sidelines over there by the safety, Cannon Devries, but not after he took an initial beating by a number of the teammates by Devries. And good call, Robbie. It's too deep. They were not going to take a chance with momentum and the lead here at the end of the second quarter.
1: Robbie, your microphone is hot whenever you have Coach Satake, who I spoke to before the game. Highly complimentary man of our network. Loves when we come to Provo and on the road as well. And we love working with him as well. So give him some love for us, Robbie. We're 20 minutes away from kickoff of the third quarter play. Got a lot coming up at halftime for you as Arizona leads BYU by a score of 17-14. And right now, John, keeping BYU in the football game was that All-American play from Made in the USA General Store by Cade, number four, the defensive back who made the interception and stopped that Arizona drive. Otherwise, this would be a runaway right now.
2: Well, it really would. I mean, I feel like Arizona has sort of dominated the game, and we forget early on. It was a second drive, actually, and a big interception. And one play after that, touchdown by Bear Bachmeyer to go in. But, you know, we look at the end of the first half, dominated by Arizona on the offensive side, 240 total yards to 132, Brigham Young. And we were here a couple of times last year, not used to seeing BYU outgained and outthrown here at Lavelle Edwards Stadium. But Arizona came out.
0: Coach Satake, tight game here at halftime. What did you see that you liked in the first 30 minutes?
6: Yeah, I mean, our offense needs to have some success. You know, I think defensively, it's hard to play as many minutes as we played. Time of possession, I think it's 21 minutes that they had. So, that you know, that's not good. So we need to find some success, get some first downs on offense. And defensively, if we have to go a little bit deeper, let's go to our deep and get our guys fresh. But the guys are playing hard. This is a game, you know. So we got 30 minutes left to make it work and then work in our favor. And that's for us to make some adjustments.
0: What specifically do you need to see from the offense to be able to sustain some drives and get those first downs you're talking about?
6: Now we don't have an identity. We're letting Arizona just do whatever they want, and then we're making untimely mistakes, sacks that put us behind the sticks, and then holding penalty gets us in trouble. So just got to play assignment sound football and just play fundamentally better.
0: Okay, thank you, Clonnie.
1: Thank you so much, Robbie. We appreciate it. 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
1: We got 15 minutes to go before we kick off the third quarter. Sure, I think Robbie's still with us. Robbie, before you take a quick break, why don't you give us a quick recap on the game from the field?
0: Yeah, it's hot, but it's a close game. I mean, what else did we expect? A three-point game. You know, who was going to be up was really going to be the question. But, I mean, for this to be a three-point game, I think that was a foregone conclusion. Love the intensity from both of these teams, and love that they've set us up for what should be a great final 30 minutes.
1: Appreciate it very much, Robbie. I know you have some halftime interviews coming up, so just let us know when someone is available. But first things first, John Reynolds sat down earlier with the athletic director for the University of Arizona. John?
14: John Reynolds here with Ms. Desiree Francois, athletic director, Arizona Wildcats in Tucson, Arizona. But we're here in Provo today at halftime, and yeah, wanted to ask you, got a Big 12 opening conference weekend tilt here. It's tough. How is it being in the Big 12 now?
15: We love being in the Big 12. Great fan bases, great contests. You know, I love playing an early conference game because we have an opportunity to showcase two great programs.
14: NIL is huge right now. What's it like being an athletic director in this new era of NIL?
15: NIL is critically important. It gives us a competitive opportunity and provides for our student athletes something that we always want to do. And while things have changed and everything, there's a lot of dynamic attributes in our enterprise, but what never changes is our commitment to our student athletes. And in the end, that's what we do, so we can provide them with an incredible world-class experience. So while there may be a dynamic environment, there's certain things that never change.
14: I'd be remiss, we have a short window here at halftime, but I've got to know, what's the secret to bringing in this phenomenal women's golf coach and first year coach of the year a couple of years ago?
15: Well, like your son, apparently we can both recruit. So congratulations to your son. Coach Giovanna Maiman is absolutely incredible. What she has done for our golf program, we have a great legacy in our golf program, and she is continuing that and putting her own unique spin on it, and we're really proud to have her leading our young ladies.
14: Had a great showing this past week in Grand Rapids, Michigan, and you know, what a stepping stone to the fall season.
15: Absolutely. She's got a really talented team. She has some young student athletes, and I look forward to them continuing to really build on this past weekend, and the spring is really bright.
14: Ms. Francois, thank you for your time at halftime. I appreciate it, and go Cats, right?
15: Go Cats.
1: I bet all of you didn't think you'd be getting an update on women's golf today here on the Gridiron Radio Network, but the quick backstory, John Reynolds' son, who is a coach at Wofford in South Carolina, baseball program there in Division I, is not quite married to, but getting close to be marrying to, the women's golf coach at Arizona. Let's take a short break. We'll be right back into the field with some Hall of Fame interviews with Robbie Below. This is the Gridiron Radio. Okay, hang on right here. We're going to hold it right here. Robbie has Wally Joyner. Robbie?
0: All right, thank you so much. No, I'm here with Wally Joyner, one of five inductees to the BYU Hall of Fame. First off, congratulations. Second off, it feels like this is long overdue, if I do say so for myself. But what does it feel like to finally be in the Hall of Fame for BYU Athletics?
16: Well, it's a great honor. Some people say it's long overdue. They made some changes over the last couple of years that allowed me to get in. There was a little thing called graduation that needed to take place, and I just I thought it was a little vain for me to go back to school so I could get to the Hall of Fame. So anyway, they figured it out. Very, very humbled and privileged to be in the Hall of Fame, and a good group to go in this year.
0: Of any sport, baseball is probably the hardest one to graduate and then go to Major League Baseball. I mean, you have to leave early, it seems like, yeah?
16: Yeah, I did. I left after my junior year, and I played a long time, and so when I was 40 and I retired, I had other priorities. I had a family that I wanted to go watch play soccer and ride horses. So anyway, it's taken place. It's a wonderful feeling. Couldn't be more honored to be included this year. And I thank Brian Santiago, the athletic director, and all those who voted for getting me in.
0: When you think back on your time at BYU in the rearview mirror, What did your experience at BYU mean to you?
16: Well, it was the start of my life. I met my wife here at BYU. We were married after my junior year. Four beautiful daughters, but we had a great chemistry on our team. Little school in Provo, Utah was the number one ranked team in 1983, and seven of those players and my teammates all made it to the big league. So we fed off each other. It was a wonderful time to be an athlete here at BYU. Across the board, we had great football, basketball, track and field athletes, and the baseball team held its own.
0: 16 years in Major League Baseball, that's a long career by Major League standards, so congratulations for that. You won a World Series. You still keep connected? Are you still a big MLB fan?
16: Oh, I'm a huge MLB fan. I'm not connected anymore. My last year was with Brad Ausmus and the Detroit Tigers. I was his hitting coach for 3 years. I loved it. But it was time. I had 30 years in the game, and I've lived here in Mapleton, Utah for the last 27 years, and seven grandkids, and a great family that keeps me busy, and a golf course that calls my name almost every other day, so that's fun.
0: How are you feeling about Utah's prospects for getting a Major League team? They seem to be on a short list when expansion comes.
16: Well, I hope you're telling the truth. I think it would be fabulous.
0: My bank account doesn't hope I'm telling the truth.
16: Well, we'll work on that once it happens, but I think it's a perfect fit. I know that Major League Baseball wants to reassemble the lineup and the league, shorten travel. I think Seattle's hoping for Utah to get in so that they don't have to go to Tampa and Miami anymore. It is a rigorous travel schedule, 162 games, and it takes a toll. So hopefully Utah is in the mix. I think it would be fabulous. I think the ownership here that's been put together would do a great job, and I think the fans would support it.
0: Do you talk with them very much? I mean, Jeremy Guthrie, some of the other guys that have kind of been involved in Big League Utah. I'd imagine that you're, on the list of people that they call and talk to about that.
16: I've talked with them a number of times. I try to stay out of their way. Happy to help anytime. And I still have some pull, I think, in Major League Baseball. We'll see. But I think they would make a great decision to choose Utah to be one of the new teams.
0: Well, it's great to see you here at a BYU football game. I hope one day we get to see each other at a Major League Baseball game in Salt Lake. That'd be fantastic.
16: I would love it. Let's plan on it.
0: Hey, congratulations again, Wally.
16: Thank you very much.
0: All right, Noah.
1: 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We appreciate it. 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
1: Thank you, Jason. Let's go to the sidelines now with Robbie.
0: All right, guys, I've also got Jason Buck, who was inducted into the Hall of Fame. An All-American, an Outland Trophy winner, was the 17th overall pick in the 1987 NFL Draft, played in a couple Super Bowls, won one with the Redskins, sixth all-time in sacks at BYU in a couple of seasons. He's talking to Wally Joyner here right now, and then I'll grab him and bring him over. Similar to Wally, this was long overdue because of that pesky graduation requirement that BYU has for the Hall of Fame. So I'll grab him here in just a second when he's done exchanging pleasantries here with Wally.
19: Served as a logistics officer before retiring in 2018.
0: Jason, congratulations on finally being inducted in the Hall of Fame. I know that graduation requirement's kind of pesky. What does it feel like to finally have your name put in the Hall of Fame?
19: Oh, brother, you know what? I think it was meant to be that I was held out this long, honestly, because a very special experience for me. My two sons introduced me. You know, one 30 years old, another one 37, 36. And to have that, and my children being adults and my grandchildren being teenagers and 8 years old, I got 11 grandsons and two granddaughters, they're all going to remember this day. So it's really special for my family. I can't explain how emotional it is that some of my dearest friends from my playing days here with me also and the family. There are a lot of tears shed this weekend, a lot of love and memories. It was just a great time. I'm so grateful to BYU to really put this on. I mean, it was just a great experience for my family.
0: How do you feel about the current trajectory of BYU football?
19: I'm very excited. You know, I was a long-time proponent of got me in trouble a lot. I didn't like the independents. I wanted a conference. I think, you know, we excel better in a conference. Even though it was Mountain West in the old days, I'm like, we're going to be in the New Year's Day Bowls. And it just helps us. And look, immediately it did. The program just rose. And now we're in the, you know, in the Big 12. It's just great recruiting, great system. Kalani is a great, brought back a lot of the Lavelle Edwards atmosphere. And so for me as an alumni in the Lavelle Edwards era, I'm so happy. And I know all the guys are too.
0: Well, you've always been known for holding back your opinion. Nobody ever knows what Jason Buck feels.
19: Right? That got me in big trouble.
0: Congratulations
19: all
0: once
19: right,
0: again.
19: Brother. Yes, thank you so much. Go BYU. I love you. And I'll get my degree done so I can be in the up on the wall with the quarterbacks.
0: We can't, right. Retired number, they're not willing to fudge anything with that.
19: Right? I'm like, you can't have just offensive guys up on the wall there. I got to represent our linemen and our defense.
0: Finish that degree, Jason.
19: I'll get it done.
0: All right, thanks. Noah.
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0: I'm running over there right now.
1: 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We'll take our final break of the halftime. 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

0: again. Time for a kickoff. As we've got 30 minutes of football left, fresh 15 on the clock here. It is Arizona 17, BYU 14. But Arizona did get the football first to start off the football game. So BYU will have it right now. Big shout out to some of our great affiliates. How about Rip City Sports Radio, KPOJ in Portland. Signed up for the entire season. Happy to have you boys on the air this year. And welcome back to our 100,000-watt blowtorch, one of the top 10 sports stations ratings-wise in America, 101.1 ESPN Radio, the pride of St. Louis. Also happy to have Josh and the crew today. You talked, John, about those Hawaiian names. Well, Hawaii's listening right now on the all-new 1420 Hawaii's news and sports information station. Also our friend Andy Hoosier and crew, KGSO in Wichita, his group of stations, and I've got family listening in Florence Muscle Shoals and our affiliate there in Alabama, 97.9 FM and 1340, one of about 18 stations in the state of Alabama carrying us here today. First and 10 now for BYU in their own territory. In fact, they're on the 25-yard line. Double receivers left side, no more. They're going to bring one back towards as a tight end. So double receivers right with a man in motion now. Single left side. Two backs in the backfield with Bachmeyer. LJ gets the call. LJ up the middle. He gets a great burst of speed after he carried the ball for just 1 yard. Got four more behind that giant, experienced offensive line, John, for 5 yards. That'll bring up a second down and 5.
1: Tell you what, the important thing is, and I noticed it just then, Noah, I had the opportunity to speak with RG3 at halftime. We were talking about the defensive scheme that Arizona had and how they're loading the box up and keeping L.J. Martin at bay. But right then they came out, spread out the offense. They couldn't put eight in the box. That led to L.J. Martin picking up 5 there on first down.
0: On second and 5, back to throw. Bachmeyer makes the grab, throws the pass. I got too much going on in my head. Number 12 with the reception at time. I'll tell you what's going on there in a second. He makes the reception and brings it down for a solid gain for a first down to the 38-yard line. That's Preston Rex. I was going to say, Robert Griffin is a rocking dude, man. We talked to him when we were at Clemson the last time around. He is a great guy, very humble, and he follows college football. He's always got Baylor on his phone where he went to play in Waco, Texas. He loves watching the college game. First and 10 from the 38-yard line. Double receivers both sides. It'll be a pitch to L.J. Martin. He's got some protection. He's got the 40. He's got the 45. He's got the line to gain at the 48-yard line. Don't quit, Mr. Martin. He moves the chains. And that should bring up first and 10. They're going to give him a yard short. Wow. Okay, so it's going to wind up as a 9-yard gain, not a 10. I thought he stuck his arms, John, across to the 48-yard line, but they say his knee was down. It'll wind up being a second and 1 coming up here on the BYU 47, trailing Arizona 17-14, 13-18 to go first half.
1: We've got everybody bunched up. Now everybody's back in the box. They're just clogging up that middle, Arizona is. But this is second down in one play. You have two opportunities here.
0: Martin will get the carry. He'll get the first down. He crosses the 50. Still pushing forward to the 47-yard line of Arizona. And he is hard to bring down. The 6'2", 225-pound muscle man. The senior from El Paso, Texas, just drags people with him while he runs the football.
1: He's hard to bring down when you got over 1,500 pounds of meat in front of you, just absolutely pushing the line of Arizona State and the linebackers back, Noah. 8 in the box, 16 in the box that time. It wouldn't have mattered. Martin just grabbed a hold of one of his tackle's jerseys and just followed him for a good pickup.
0: Three receivers spread. Bachmeyer keeps it himself. Lowers his head. Flying.

0: digs in after he gains 4 yards to the 43-yard line of Arizona, but we'll see if it comes back or not here. The flag was actually thrown by the judge behind the line of scrimmage, behind the quarterback. He's pointing that way, and it looks like they're going to move BYU back again a little bit more.
1: Holding, number 75, offense, 10-yard penalty, still first down.
0: So 12:26 to go. That's a spot foul here in the third quarter of play. Football will be marched off as the official puts it at the 44 of BYU. And the line to gain is the Arizona 37-yard line. So this is second and about 19 yards to go. Bachmeyer now, a double receivers left, single right side, two tight end formation. L.J. Martin in the backfield with him. Bear throws, caught by his receiver, makes one man miss, but can't make the second man miss. That's going to be Roger again, the junior from Utah, down to the 49-yard line for a short gain. It sets up a major third down coming up right here.
2: You wasn't going to try Solly Apunga?
0: Nope.
2: Okay.
0: And they did finally fix the scoreboard. The scoreboard showed that was second down. That was first down. It should have been first down. So this is second down coming up now. And they're still showing third on the scoreboard, but it's not. And there they go. They fix it. Second and 14 now from the 49 of BYU. Play action pass. Pump fakes. Throws. It's going to be caught by the receiver coming right across the gut of the football field. That looked like Glasgow. We'll see who winds up coming up with the ball. It was Glasgow. Across midfield to the 44. Now it's a big third down because it's going to be third down and about 7 yards to go.
2: Yeah, just a little underneath screen right there in the middle of Noah, and it gets it third and manageable. But definitely come out moving the ball better. And what you've noticed, and RG3 made a point, they had to spread it out. That's what they've done here, and they've spread out the defense of Arizona.
0: Bachmeyer will roll left side, going to keep it himself. Goes up the middle. He's got the first down. He's got more. Runs over a Wildcat across the 35 to the 30, and that is a major gain. And a senior moment, even though he's a sophomore, to the 29-yard line.
2: I'm telling you what, that is perfect adjustment so far in this first drive for BYU. They had been clogged up, hadn't been able to move the ball at all because they didn't have anywhere to go with Martin and Bachmeyer. But now they've come out and they're spreading the offense. They're making those defensive backs get wide and the outside linebackers get wide, and so it's freeing up the middle.
0: Play action again, fakes it to his running back, now throws it to his running back, L.J. Martin, who got free from the defender. He's at the 20, he's at the 10, he is down about the 6-yard line. He made a man miss, and that was the play right there. It would have only been a 2-yard gain otherwise, but it's first and goal, BYU.
2: Out there all alone, Tay Brown, the linebacker, came up to guard Martin. And he missed the tackle. It was one-on-one. Martin just shook him off as he went down to his ankles. And when he broke that tackle, was able to get down to the 6-yard line. There was nobody else out here to the right side of the field, Noah. And look, what adjustments by BYU coming out of the locker room.
0: 9 minutes and 50 seconds to go in the third quarter. I was just about to bring that up. 14 for BYU, 17 for Arizona, but the Cougars are knocking on the door here at home. Left to right, down your radio dial, throw to the end zone. It's caught for the touchdown. Nice pump fake that time by Bachmeyer. He made two defenders bite on it. He saw the 6'6" redshirt junior from Chandler, Arizona, transfer from Oregon, who just lost today, by the way, Kyle Casper, for the 6-yard touchdown. And it's 20-17 BYU with a PAT pending.
2: Lost Oregon, losing Big Ten. Michigan, who shouldn't have won against Western Michigan last year, beats Oklahoma. What's going on in college
0: football?
2: That's
0: right. That's the way it goes.
2: Alabama was down at halftime.
0: Extra point try now for Dunn. Ooh, no pun intended, but it's done. Knew that was coming. Right to the uprights, it's good. 9 minutes, 37 seconds to go in the third quarter. It's BYU 21, Arizona 17. Let's take a timeout for our great affiliates across America. 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
0: BYU regains the lead once again. 9:37 to go, third quarter. It's BYU 21, Arizona 17. Let's go to the sidelines now with Robbie Bullo.
9: Bear Bachmeyer, 5 for 5, 49 yards passing on that touchdown drive to open up the second half for BYU. The touchdown to Kyler Casper, the wide receiver, who is a transfer from Oregon. He played in 23 games, but only 72 snaps for the Ducks. Had a lot of knee and foot issues. So even though he played four seasons in Eugene, he still has 2 years of eligibility as he's transferred to BYU. He's from Chandler, Arizona, so one of those 10 BYU players that comes from the state just bordering south here. He was actually recruited to BYU by the backup quarterback, Trayson Bourget, who himself is a transfer from Western Michigan. When he went into the portal, Bourget connected with him, told him to come to BYU. The two were 7-on-7 teammates at Arizona back in their high school days. So the backup quarterback recruiting Kyler Casper, who just caught that touchdown pass.
0: Well, Robbie, while I'm sure the kickoff will go to the end zone as it has all game, okay, I just jinxed it. It's actually going to be fielded by Arizona at the one-yard line. Out to the 20, 25, 30, and it'll be dragged down after a nice gain to about the 34-yard line. We were teasing it pregame. You actually had a backstory with that backup quarterback, Bourget, who I believe grew up an Arizona Wildcat fan.
9: He grew up in Tucson. That's where he's from. He actually said his childhood home back home is still decked out in wallpaper from Arizona, pictures of him with players. He's got cleats that he got from the players when he was a kid. So grew up a big Arizona fan. Actually committed to Arizona for a year until there was a staff change and the new staff went in a different direction, decided to recruit a quarterback named Noah Fifita. So he went to Western Michigan for 2 years, transferred to BYU as a walk-on. There was no roster spot. He got in the old-fashioned way. He applied, got admitted to BYU, showed up later, ended up on scholarship.
0: Fifita gives the football to his running back, who runs left side for about 3 yards, but it's going to change. There's a flag on the field. We'll see what the call is right here.
1: Personal foul. Personal foul. Hands to the face, number 97. Defense, 15-yard penalty. Automatic first down.
0: And they'll put them right at midfield as well. Well, John, if he would have stayed at Western Michigan where he transferred from, the one thing in that Michigan quote-unquote loss by Western Michigan this last week was the fact that they didn't score a touchdown the whole game. They got four field goals, and it looked like they were going to win the ball game. With 12 points on the board, you know, against Michigan, wound up losing at 13-12. We'll just, you know, leave the controversial call alone right there. But maybe had he been the quarterback, maybe they would have scored a touchdown.
2: Maybe so. But I'll tell you what, that controversial call is getting a lot more legs now that Michigan upset Oklahoma today.
0: No doubt about it. First and 10 in BYU territory. Fifita from the 37-yard line. Dances around, has to throw, and it is almost intercepted by BYU. But the Boo Birds from the student section are coming out roaring now on that play, and that brings up a second down and 10 from the Arizona 47-yard line.
2: Satula right there with a nice job of closing the gap. You were talking about close to being intercepted after you realized when he couldn't, he used his left hand to get in front of the receiver and batted away. Just a good, classic defensive back play.
0: So on second down and 10 yards to go. Double receivers right, single left side. One tight end. He'll give the football to his running back this time, who is hit immediately. Reseno is going to be pushed backwards. There's a flag on the field. He hit the line of scrimmage, wound up gaining 2 yards, and they threw him back an extra five. Forward progress gave him the 45, but we'll see what the call is here.
1: Holding, number 59. Offense, 10-yard penalty. Still second down.
0: Well, John, coming up, some of our plays of the game. And it doesn't really match it, otherwise I would say the Mint Mobile right call of the game. Yeah, I guess it is. The halftime adjustments the BYU Cougars made. But we'll have another one coming up. Mint Mobile, always the right call. And also, don't forget, the web route feeling secure. Where did an offensive lineman or a tight end make a big protection that allowed the player carrying the football to gain extra yardage? We'll talk about that here in the second half as well. It's going to be second down. Long ways to go. No, it should be first down. The scoreboard's messed up again. First and long. Back to throw is Fafita. Throws it to his running back, Craig, out of the backfield. Ooh, he lowers the head and ran over a Cougar. That was the All-American player. Number four could not hold on to him, and he gains an extra couple of yards. Crosses the 50-yard line to Craig, the fullback, to the 46-yard line. So there is a yard beyond the original line of scrimmage. So we got all those 10 yards back that they lost, plus one more. And now it's second down and 9 yards to go.
2: It was Kate Uwolave that took that hit. And, I mean, he lowered his helmet, Noah, and on replay, you could see it. That goes back to the head-to-head. You know, when do you call it, when do you don't on the offense? Because he absolutely lowered it and went head-to-head on that one.
0: Scoreboard shows third and nine. Back to throw is Fafita. Caught by the X-slot receiver far side. It was actually Craig who lined up in that spot. He doesn't get anything at all. They're going to give him a generous spot to the 45-yard line, so that'll be a one-yard gain. And we'll see what Arizona decides to do right here. And they will bring on the punter. This is fourth down coming up now.
2: Sautuola came up from his free safety position. Noah right there on a little bitty bubble screen because they came with a full-out rush. They rushed four guys from the right side. He was a man all along the island right there. Was able to beat the blocker, come in, and make that tackle right at the line of scrimmage.
0: Moving kick, fair catch called for by BYU. He'll actually make it at the six-yard line. And that's where the Cougars will have it when we return. First down and 10 yards to go. 7 minutes to go here in the third quarter of play. BYU with the football, leading Arizona by a score of 21-17. And that was the biggest stop so far outside of the interception that the BYU defense has made in this ball game. We'll be right back. You are listening to the Gridiron Radio Network.
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15: It's an NFL doubleheader on Sports USA. 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Then, we're off to the Twin Cities as Justin Jefferson and the Minnesota Vikings try to outduel Jordan Love and the Green Bay Packers. 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

0: Stadium here in Provo, Utah. 7 minutes to go in the third quarter. BYU with the football and a 21-17 lead. Let's go to the sidelines now with Robbie Bullo.
1: Quick injury update coming out of halftime. Giovanni Richardson, the wide receiver for Arizona, was in street clothes. I would imagine that his afternoon is finished.
0: Thank you, Robbie. First and 10 for BYU on their own 6-yard line. They made the right adjustments at halftime, John, as Bachmeier is in shotgun. One back there with him. Double receivers right, single left. He'll throw to the receiver on his left, and he threw it too tall for Kyle Casper. And if you throw it above a 6'6" man with that kind of wingspan, you threw it way too tall. That'll bring up a second down and 10 yards to go.
2: I don't know if it was too tall or just the fact that he put a little extra mustard on that one, Noah, and it was right above his helmet. That would have been something else to hold on to that one. I mean, Bear unleashed that ball on about a 7-yard pass.
0: Final score, by the way, Oklahoma State beat Oregon 39-31. They stormed the field at Stillwater, so maybe they're turning that program around a little bit. Second and 10 from the 6 of BYU, go the Cougars. Single receivers to both sides here. Bachmeier gives it to Martin. Got a little bit of protection, but the outside linebackers come in to help the defensive lineman on that one and close the gap quickly. Gains one originally, but LJ so hard to bring down, he got two more for a gain of 3. And now that's a quick 3rd-and-7 coming up now for BYU.
2: They've got to get some yardage, get out from underneath their goal line here, Noah, with the punt. But you're probably going to see Bear here with a little bit of an option. You got LJ Martin in the backfield with him. He's real good in this situation, breaking loose of the pocket, causing disruption downfield as they've got trips to the left, single to the right.
0: There you go, John. Coming left to right down your radio dial. Martin back there with Bachmeier, standing at his own 4-yard line. Ooh, and BYU jumped way too quick on that one. That's going to help Arizona out. We'll see if it's 5 yards or a half the distance penalty in this situation.
3: Number 75, offense, half the distance to the goal, 3rd down.
0: Yeah, right. Makes sense.
2: I'd like to go back to that injury report that Robbie Davis on Richardson. That's really going to hurt Arizona because Fafita had targeted him 6 times in the first half before he got hurt, made 5 receptions, and I remember calling his name early on, constantly in the first quarter. That could be tough to overcome for the Wildcats of Arizona.
0: It's going to be 3rd down, and 12. Scoreboard still shows 4th. 5:47 and taking to go, 3rd quarter. Lots of confusion on the field now. Play clock hits 0. That's going to be a delay of game coming up for BYU.
3: Delay of game. Offense. Half the distance to the goal. Still 3rd down.
0: Tons of confusion that time, John.
2: Yeah, they were out of sync. Nobody knew where they were going. The receivers didn't. Bear was trying to direct traffic. A lot of confusion on that play when they came out of the huddle. And so they've huddled up in their own end zone. And you know, this is tough. You know, do you throw the ball downfield? And if it's intercepted, maybe as good as a punt. Or do you play conservatively and then bring your special teams out, punt, and try to flip the field a little bit and get out from underneath goal line as Arizona's bringing in mass substitutions? And they were kind of scattered. That's going to be an illegal substitution on Arizona.
0: Flags flying everywhere on that one, John. L.J. Martin went right up the middle for 3 yards, but we'll see if they add that to the end of the run or not. But there's laundry everywhere on the field right now.
2: And Coach Brennan,
3: illegal substitution, more than 11 players on the field. Defense, 5-yard penalty, 3rd down.
2: And I agree with him, Noah. You had the receivers. You had Casper coming onto the field. I was trying to see who that player. Oh, it was Roger coming off the field. They're allowed to substitute. And so when they did that, they ran 2 on. They didn't get it off in time for the snap. And I tell you what, Coach Brennan was out there at about the 20-yard marker just giving the officials what for.
0: Back to throw is Bachmeier. Lots of protection. Throws it. 1st down. Number 7, Walker Lyons, comes right across the middle of the football field. The 6'4 junior from California.
2: It's going to be a safety.
0: Brings it down to the 29-yard line. But we'll see what happens here.
3: Prior to the pass, holding number 64. Offense, half the distance to the goal, 3rd down.
2: I was looking at first. I thought he was in the end zone, but he wasn't. He was a step outside of the end zone. But, wow, that was almost on the illegal substitution, just an absolute tough play for Arizona, but then they came right back, got the holding penalty there, and so they're right back on around the 3-yard line.
0: So 3rd down yet again, the 3rd down that never ends. 4:44 to go in the 3rd quarter. BYU 21, Arizona 17.
2: Groundhog Day.
0: Single receivers to each side. Double backs in the backfield with Bachmeyer. LJ gets the call. LJ goes up the middle. That's about it. Just to give the punter some room. He'll gain to the 7-yard line. That'll bring up fourth and long now.
2: And you hear the fans booing a little bit. They wanted to open it up. Conservative play call there. They're going to rely on their defense to hopefully shut down Fofita again. But he's going to get the ball somewhere between the 240s. Noah, and whew, I tell you, if he plays like he played the first part of the first half, they'll score quick against this BYU defense.
0: So on fourth down, the punter comes on. He's all the way in the very back of his end zone. So watch out. You mentioned safety a moment ago. If that holding call would have been in the end zone, it would have been a safety. And this is going to be a high spiral kick. Pushes the punt returner back to the 40. He'll field it right there. Gains a few yards to right about the 44-yard line. We'll see what the spot is when we return. 3:44 to go in the third quarter. It's BYU 21, Arizona 17. And that was a big stop for the Arizona defense. Let's take a timeout for our local radio stations from the Gridiron Radio Network. 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

0: racing into Provo, Utah, is into the sidelines right now with Robbie Bullo.
1: Noah, I'd like to finish and tell the second half of that Treyson Bourdais story, the BYU quarterback, the backup BYU quarterback. Last year during fall camp, he had a very spirited competition with Bear Bachmeier for the starting job and came up short. And this day and age of NIL, the fact that he is still on this team is a testament to Treyson. He had plenty of offers from P4 schools to go and start for them, but BYU is where he wanted to be, and so he is still here as the backup quarterback. He is not a member of the Church of Jesus Christ of Latter-day Saints, but is a devout Christian, is here at BYU because it helps his faith, and he said, "We're trying to be disciples of Christ through the game of football."
0: Noah Fifita now, 3:44 to go in the third quarter, has it first and 10 for Arizona on their own 45-yard line. He has a man in motion. Will be trips right, single left side. Fafita's going to run. He's got the 50, dives forward, and a flag comes in as well. We're going to hold it right here while we wait the flag call, as it's going to probably move Arizona back. It looks like they're pointing Arizona's way.
2: Personal foul. Face mask number 59. Offense. 15-yard penalty from the previous spot. Still first down.
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0: Shotgun formation again here for Fifita. It's first in the mile on their own 31-yard line. He'll give it to his running back. That's going to be Risano to about the 34-yard line. Might have gained 3 yards, and that'll set up a second down and long.
4: Hey, Robbie, listen to me. You can answer this a little later, but, you know, from the first quarter until right now with 3:03 left to go in the third quarter, the adjustments was obvious on the offensive side of the ball for Brigham Young, but I have noticed as the game has gone on, the Brigham Young defense is stepping up. They're making adjustments. They don't look near as rushed and panicked out there as they did on the first couple of drives of Arizona.
0: 2 minutes, 44 seconds to go in the third quarter. Trips right, busting together, single left side. Fifita throws it. Caught by his flanker coming across the middle of the field. He's got the 45. He's got the 50. He's got the 45-40. What a call by Arizona as they found Brandon Phelps, a 6'3" junior from Gilbert, Arizona, for the first time today. And the run and hurry up here, John, as they caught him across the field, takes it into BYU territory at the 36-yard line.
4: That was a check down as he came across the middle. Glasker just could not make the tackle, and then there was nobody there to help him. He was able to get that extra yardage.
0: Empty left side, trips right, single back in the backfield. Play action pass, faked it to Craig. Fifita running left side. Going to have to run it now. Ooh, and he's hit. He'll pay the price for that one. John was talking to you a second ago, Robbie, with 1:56 to go in the third quarter. What about it? Nope. What did you ask, Robbie, John?
4: Well, I asked him about the defensive adjustments for Brigham Young. As the game has gone on, they have progressively got better and better against this offense of Arizona. That's what I was asking about down the field. You know, is it more that Brigham Young may be a little bit better shape, or were the adjustments made?
0: Double left side, single right side. And he'll fake it to his back. What about it, Robbie? Maybe. Oh, I think we lost signal from you, Robbie. Maybe you're changing batteries. 1:27 to go here in the third quarter.
2: Ball start. Number 73. Offense. 5-yard penalty. Still second down.
0: All right, now Robbie's back here. What about it, Robbie?
1: Can you guys hear me okay?
0: We can hear you now, yep.
1: Okay, go ahead and re-ask the question. I came up to get more refreshment. I'm out of water downstairs.
0: Oh, okay, that's why we couldn't hear you. Okay.
4: I don't blame that. What I was saying is that it was obvious the adjustments that were made at halftime on the offensive side of the ball for BYU. But since the first couple of drives of this game, I have noticed more and more BYU looks like they've made adjustments of this offensive attack of Arizona. They don't look as panicked as they did early on in the game.
1: Yeah, I would agree. Said that at halftime, right? Like he said, you know, that the Arizona was dictating the pace and everything, and you need to do that. So I think you're seeing that on both sides of the ball.
0: Fifita throws, and what a catch. What a kick. He held on to it. The officials say no, he did not. Pass will be incomplete. Fifita stayed in the pocket, threw it to the receiver on the very far side that time. Good coverage, though, on number one for Arizona, and he knocked it away. This will bring up a major third down here at the 41-yard line of BYU, and the fans are on their feet here in Provo. 101 to go in the third quarter. BYU 21, Arizona 17. Fafita back in shotgun. Double right side, single left side. Two tight end formation, one back in the backfield. Fafita looks at the sidelines now. He'll take the snap. The blitz is on. Throws it. Caught by the receiver coming out of the backfield that time, but he's not able to get anything at all after the catch. That was Caleb Smith, the 5'8 freshman from Allen, Texas. Caught it around the 39-yard line. Brought it down to the 36, but he's dragged down. And this is decision time here. This is 4th and 10 for Arizona. It would be a 53-yard field goal if Michael Medina was able to do so. He has not attempted one this year, of course. He is 1-for-1 from 50-yard plus in 13 games for the last year. So they are going to elect upon. This is a very risky field goal. You don't want to miss one in this situation. Give BYU good field position here. So 17 seconds of ticking to go. This should be the last play of the third quarter. As we have double receivers right, single left side on the protection side of things. And the officials blow the whistle. The play clock hits zero. Let's see if Satake takes the penalty.
2: Offense, penalties declined. Still fourth down.
0: He doesn't want to give him the option to have more room on the punt here. This is going to be the last play.
2: Game clock to 10 seconds.
0: Yes, you get 10 seconds on the clock. There might be one more play then, depending on the outcome of this punt here. And we're still waiting on the game clock operator to put 10 seconds on the clock before they let him snap the football. 21-17, BYU on top by 4 on Arizona here in Provo. And, John, they're still having trouble with the clock. The scoreboard's been acting up all day. Even the scoreboard realizes that it's here in Utah today.
4: And somebody told me, so you get to go to Utah and enjoy the weather. I said, you enjoy it if you like hot, dry weather.
0: That's right. We'll enjoy the weather in London next week. It's supposed to be 65.
4: And the wind that was there in the first half is absolutely gone now.
0: Fair catch call four, and it'll go into the end zone. Should be a touchback with 1 second to go on the clock.
4: It is.
0: They're going to give him a touchback, and there is 1 second to go, so we'll have one more play here before the third quarter comes to an end. Let's go to the sidelines now with Robbie Bullough.
1: Hey, guys, I'm back down here now. We need, like, a fridge down here or something,
0: yes.
1: You know? But I got my water. I'm good to go for the rest of the game, so you won't catch me in the elevator again.
0: There you go. Official calls time for something.
4: It's got an official timeout.
0: So we'll take an official timeout with him as well. You're listening to the Gridiron Radio Network.
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0: One second on the clock here before we end the third quarter. It's Arizona trailing BYU 21-17. Let's go to the sidelines right now with Robbie Bullo.
1: Guys, just over 10 years ago, Kalani took the field as BYU's head coach for the first time, and it was against the Arizona Wildcats. BYU got the 18-16 win on a walk-off Jake Oldroyd 33-yard field goal in Kalani Sitake's first game as head coach. And as is mentioned a few times, that was the first of what had been five straight wins in the Kalani Sitake tenure against Arizona. 15 minutes and 1 second away from finding out if he'll make it 6-0 or if Brent Brennan will get his first win against BYU. He's lost twice as the Arizona head coach and once as the San Jose State head coach, still looking for his first win over BYU.
4: And if they get that win, it'll be their first road opening win since 2022 as a team. So very important here for the Arizona Wildcats. And these two teams have really been going at it, though.
0: First and 10 now as Bachmeier gives it to L.J. Martin from the 20-yard line after the touchback on the punt. Brings it out to the 22-yard line for a gain of two. And that'll be all she wrote for the third quarter of play. So we'll take a timeout. It's BYU 21, Arizona 17. We've got 15 minutes of regulation left to go in this one. You're listening to Etchin. It belongs to our local station. So from the Gridiron Radio Network, this is the NCAA Game of the Week.
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0: It's a bucket list, to say the least. If you've never been to Provo, Utah, between the third and fourth quarter, it's an atmosphere that you will not find in the Big Ten or the SEC. It's right here in the Big 12. As they unleash fireworks, they unleash firebombs, they unleash these wands that are set on fire. It's a lot of fun between the third and fourth quarter, and it was even cool in the daylight. We've always seen it at night. Let's go to the sidelines right now with Robbie Bullo.
1: And it's always interesting to see how into it the BYU players get as well. Watching visiting teams is always good. Also see, you know, it's kind of like starting lineups in basketball. Do they let the players kind of enjoy the atmosphere? Do you try to circle everybody up and huddle them up? BYU, I mean, right now, they're swaying with the student section. They're not doing any coaching right now between the third and fourth quarter. They're letting them go at it. Same thing happened a few years ago when BYU visited Camp Randall in Wisconsin during jump around between the third and the fourth quarter. BYU was jumping around. It fired them up as much as it did the Wisconsin fans, and BYU ended up upsetting sixth-ranked Wisconsin in Camp Randall. So BYU definitely takes the more leisurely approach of letting the players enjoy it just as much as all of us.
0: Thank you so much, Robbie. Fresh 15 minutes on the board. Everybody's on their feet here in Provo, Utah for this one. Big 12 title implications on the line with Arizona trailing BYU 21-17. And BYU has the football. They're deep in their own territory on right at the 22-yard line. And we'll switch sides. The Cougars come right to left down your radio dial. Arizona left to right. Bear Bogmeier with double receivers right, single left side. Two tight ends, one back in the backfield. It'll be a fake to LJ. Now a pitch to LJ. LJ's got the 25, makes another man miss, crosses the 27, might have the 28, but sets them up in good position now as the officials do spot the football on the 27 for a big play coming up next.
4: This is a big play. This is a huge drive, Noah. 21-17 BYU here at the beginning of the fourth quarter after that energetic atmosphere between the third and the fourth quarter. They go down here and drive. I think they're going to be able to hold on to this game. Arizona's offense has sputtered a little bit coming out of the dressing room at halftime, and they haven't gained that momentum back. BYU been in control from the third quarter. See if they can carry it over into the fourth.
0: Third down and two. It's a fake caught by the receiver. He's got the first down. Great job of holding onto the football for the big Walker Lyons. The 6'4 junior from California, transfer from USC. Caught it at the 28, kept moving forward to the 31. That's the first down.
4: Good play right there. And I'll tell you what, a little 9:30, 10 o'clock arm slot by Bear Bachmeyer as he threw it around his right tackle and caught him in stride. Lyons, he did. Able to get him out there as he had full speed. Turned the corner, first down.
0: So on first and 10 from the BYU 31. It's a give to LJ. He's going to be dragged down immediately, though. Help from his friends. He still gets a yard. Good gracious. He should have been dropped for a yard loss. He had an Arizona Wildcat literally on his back. He carried him back to the line to gain. They're going to give him a half yard. That's it. But it's going to be second down. Four, make it now five Wildcats it took to bring him down.
4: Now, Cooper Blomstrom beat his guy. He was on number 75 right there, Andrew Gentry. He beat him. He grabbed him about a yard behind the line of scrimmage, and he did. He held on like he was wrestling a bull shark in the Florida shoreline.
0: Back to throw is Bachmeier. Ooh, in and out of the hands of the receiver who had a man trailing him. I believe that was Casper, the intended target it was. And now, John, it's third and a short 10 to go. But nonetheless, 13-11 to go here in the fourth quarter. Clock will stop for a moment as BYU's holding on to a four-point lead. This is a giant third down coming up right here. You don't want to give Noah Fafita a chance to get a quick touchdown and then have to score to answer it right afterwards.
4: Arizona caught a break right there on the incomplete. Now it's third and long. Receiver for BYU was way off sides. Linesman didn't throw it. It would have been second and 15, and nonetheless, here it's third and 10.
0: That's back a hold. Throw. Bachmeier throws, and it's going to be incomplete. Flags flying from everywhere. If it is indeed going to be a hold, John, I'm sure they'll wave that one off. The Arizona coaching staff will, because that'll set up a fourth down. See what they have to do with 13:06 to go, fourth quarter. And Arizona says we don't want
2: holding. Number 12. Offense, that penalty's declined. Fourth down.
0: So a big hold that's negated because the pass was way off target that time by Bachmeier. And now it's fourth and 10 for the BYU 31. They've got a long way to punt here on this next play.
4: Long way to punt, but what a great defensive series Arizona State had right there. Then making BYU punt. And they're going to get the ball probably somewhere between the third. They're on 20 and 30-yard line, but that's good field position for Fatia. That's not a bad place for him to start. So where BYU had a very important series right there, unable to move the ball and move the chains, here comes one that's going to be just as important for the Arizona Wildcats.
0: Good snap. Punt is a high one. Nice spiral. Gets a lot of hang time. Help for his friends to get down there and cover. Fair catch called for and made by Arizona at their own 24-yard line. And that is where the Wildcats will have the football once we return. 12:58 to go in the ballgame. BYU 21, Arizona 17, but they have a chance when we come back. 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
13: Hi, I'm Brian. I'm the owner of the Made in the USA General Store here at the Shops at Branson Meadows. I want to welcome all of our veterans. If you have a chance, we would be honored if you would stop by our store and let us tell you in person how much we appreciate your dedication in defending our nation and protecting our freedom.
0: Well, 58 seconds to go. We're going to go to the sidelines in just a moment, but we're back to action here. As Fifita will give the football to his wide receiver coming in on a jet sweep, and Trey Spivey has nowhere to go. Let's go to the sidelines right now with Robbie Bullough.
1: I want to go back to that holding penalty on Preston Rex. That was his second of the game. He had the one near the end zone at the end of the third quarter. Preston Rex is a converted safety, and this is where you see the loss of Sione Moa. You might say, oh, a backup running back. At least it's not Martin, and I'll finish that after this play.
0: Now we'll go back in shotgun. He takes the snap, looking downfield, checks low. Nobody's open, has to roll right side, and he's just going to get rid of it the best he can. And we're going to have flags come in, and it's likely going to go against BYU for a late hit on Fifita, the quarterback. And the Boo Birds will come in, but that's going to be close. Watching it in replay, yeah, I don't know about that, John.
4: I don't know if that ball was catchable. It looked way out of bounds. There was contact.
2: Pass interference. Number 22, defense, 15-yard penalty, automatic, first down.
0: All right, so I'll take that back. I was thinking the way the officials were pointing, it was going to be either a roughing the passer or a late hit out of bounds, but they did call pass interference, and that was definitely not catchable on the pass.
4: I didn't think so. We're going to hopefully get another look at it here, but Prassis had coverage right there on DJ Jordan down the field, and then when he saw his quarterback in trouble, he started coming back for the ball. He grabbed him. Oh, yeah, he tackled him long before Noah. That's a good call. We couldn't see because of the injury tent.
0: On first and 10 now, it'll be a loss on the play by the running back. That's going to be number 3, Kedrick Riseno, and that'll bring up second down. Let's go back to the sidelines to Robbie.
1: Yeah, you can say L.J. Martin's not hurt, BYU'll be just fine, but it's the backup running backs. That's where you see the difference here when there's an injury. Running is only one thing a running back does, and in fact, most of the time, they're not running. They're blocking. Sione Moa was an exceptional pass pro blocker, and Preston Rex coming in having those two holding penalties is really where you see Sione Moa's injury. John, you know it better than anybody. Running backs need to block.
0: On first down, then we get second down and 10 yards to go from the 41-yard line. 11:35 and ticking to go in the fourth quarter. BYU leads Arizona 21-7, and it sounds like the crowd's going to call.
2: False start, number 73, offense, 5-yard penalty, second down.
0: Sounds like the crowd's going to call a false start, and they did. So 11:32 left to go now. They'll move them back 5 yards with BYU on top by 4. To the 36-yard line. It'll be second down. And now they're facing 15 yards to go.
4: Now you're seeing this crowd playing a major role as it gets to the fourth quarter. And unlike Baton Rouge, knowing what's fueled them, It's maybe a little sour milk. Diet Coke.
0: They've got Diet Cokes, Big Daddy. It's something else completely in Death Valley down in Louisiana. Trips left, empty right side. Fafita's going to run it himself on a design play, and BYU is ready for it. A gain out to the 39-yard line for 3 yards. That's going to set up a massive third down now, and should be 12 yards to go.
4: Yeah, that was a designed draw play, but Brigham Young stayed home. They were able to collapse the pocket. He had nowhere to go on that one.
0: Back to throw is Fafita. Rolls right. Nobody to throw to. Now finds somebody downfield and unloads it to number 14, who somehow snuck behind the defense. Cole Rusk, the 6'5", 6-year senior from the state of Illinois, somehow got between two defenders, John, made the grab way down deep into BYU territory at the 27-yard line. It's 1st and 10 Wildcats. This one ain't over just yet.
4: Now, Fafita broke containment, and when he got outside of the pocket, there was nobody there. Linebackers came up thinking they were going to have to help and make the play, and when it did, it expanded that zone. He was right in between the defensive backs and the linebackers. Fafita saw him, put it right over the top of the head of the linebackers. Big pickup there for the Wildcats.
0: Double receivers left side. Man on the right is now in motion. He'll get the call, and he drops the football right into the hands that time of Shane King. Wasn't able to hold on to it, though. He heard the footsteps of a BYU defender behind him. That'll stop the clock with just under 10 minutes to go in the fourth quarter. Second down.
4: Well, they had it set up. It was going to be a one-on-one with a blocker out there. Noah had a possibility of a big gain, possibly even all the way to the end zone. But he just took his eye off of it, tried to run before he caught the ball.
0: So now on second down and 10 from the 27 of BYU, goes Arizona. Double receivers left, single right side. And now one back in the backfield. Fafita now will take the snap. Good protection. Now a delay blitz comes on, almost brings him down, but it can't bring him down. Winds up gaining yards out to the 26-yard line. And that'll set up a major third down coming up right here, and 9 yards to go.
4: Miles Hall is the one that got in there and caused the disruption blocker, blitz from his inside linebacker position. Slowed him up, and then it allowed his other compadre, number 31, Jay Clifton, from the outside linebacker position, transfer from Kansas State, to come in there and mop up.
0: So 3rd and 9, everybody's on their feet. Official attendance, 64,409 here on the Big 12's biggest home stadium. Trips left, single right side, 4-receiver spread. Fafita with one back in the backfield. He'll take the snap. He's looking left side. He's rolling right, throws, caught by his receiver, and he can't get away from a defender. That is Shane King, who was dragged down after he caught the football at the 22. Made his spin move, got to the 21-yard line, but couldn't move around him that time, John. And he's going to be dropped short of the first down. So another big decision right here for Arizona on 4th and mid-range from a 22-yard line officially now. It will be a 39-yard field goal, very makeable, but BYU, with the way their defense has stood here, Arizona needs a touchdown.
4: I think we need a touchdown because you're getting midway through the fourth quarter. That play right there before Isaiah Glasker, his big old paws and strong hands just pulled him down after the reception. He was in the middle of the field. Had he not brought him down, it would have been trouble for the Cougars of BYU.
0: On 4th and 4, Fafita throws. I thought I heard a whistle, but no whistle blown. And that is going to be short of the first down. Right around the 18-yard line, the officials are still talking about the spot of the football. If it's not a first down, it's BYU football. They're going to come in and discuss it a little bit further now. With 8:16 to go in regulation, and Arizona trailing BYU 21-17. And, John, they're still talking about the spot of the football right now.
4: Yeah, they've got the spot, and it's going to be either right at the first down to gain or going to be somewhere between 4 and 6 inches short. I thought the linesman made a good spot on that, looking at the replay. I'm going to say he's 4, 5, 6 inches short of the first down based on what I'm looking at on the replay screen. Because of our angle, we really can't tell.
0: They're stretching the chains out now to see, and it is really close.
4: Oh.
0: First down, Arizona.
4: Wow. Did you see?
0: By the hair of the football.
4: Well, I'm laughing because Jabin Williams, the cornerback, ran out of there. He was right by the chains. He came flying to the BYU sideline thinking that they had held him, and then the referee said, first down.
0: So 1st and 10, Arizona, massive call right there on the 17-yard line. And we're going to get some booing now.
4: that's a bad spot. Looking at the replay
0: They're going to review
4: John. Yeah, they're going to review that.
0: Let's go to the sidelines quickly with Robbie Bullo.
1: During that second down play, Cade Uluave and Isaiah Glasker were both on the sideline, came out for third and fourth down. You saw Isaiah Glasker make the tackle on third down, and Cade Uluave was right there in case they broke the tackle on that fourth down. So both of those linebackers coming in, impacting that play. It's a game of inches, and I think we mentioned this at some point in every game. Chip in the football, guys. Is it? It's 2026. Are we not? Do we not have that technology yet?
4: Thank you. Chip in the football, chip on the first base and the first baseman's glove. Yeah, there's a lot of technology that could be put in play, but that also would put a lot of referees out of business.
0: Yep, it would.
1: The umpires are still in business, John, and you have ABS now in baseball.
4: But you know what? And that's something that I agree with you on. But I think that
2: After review, the ball was in the right hand short of the first down. It's first down, BYU.
4: Got the correct call on this replay right there. They still are, because there's got to be some type of management of the game. But I think you're going to have more and more responsibility of play calling taken out of, I think, baseball before anything. Because, look, I keep telling everybody, the guy in the upper third deck in baseball can make 95% of the calls because they're not that close. It's the other 5% you need somebody there for.
0: It'll be BYU football when we return. There's a break in the action. 8:16 to go.

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0: lot to recap. For some reason, the Fox referee psyched us out. He went on the field and said it was time for a timeout. The officials ran him off. And during the commercial break, a play-action pass by Bear Bachmeier, 51 yards down the field to number one legend Glasker. What a catch made that time, John Whittles, by the freshman, and sets up a quick score. And now BYU takes a 27-17 lead with a point after touchdown pending.
1: Yeah, nice play-action pass, and Bear Bachmeier with the best pass of the day, 51 yards in, right there on the money in stride. And then they follows up by Kyler Casper going right across the middle in the seam, and he hit him right at the goal line for a touchdown.
0: We're going to hold it right here then during this break. Beautifully done by BYU, and that changes things a little bit now. It's a two-possession game, 28-17, with the Cougars on top of Arizona by 11 with 6:10 to go in the fourth quarter of play. Let's go to the sidelines now with Robbie Bullo.
2: Second touchdown catch of the day for Kyler Casper, but as you talked about, the big play, the 61-yard connection between Bear Bachmeier and legend Glasker. We haven't said his name very much today, but legend last week was legendary in his first game as a true freshman. Five touches, three touchdowns. That's a pretty good ratio, and he's going to have a hard time keeping that up. Five touches, three touchdowns last week, and getting the 61-yard catch there. He's cousins of linebacker Isaiah Glasker, graduated high school early in Lehigh, Utah in December of last year so he could join the team, was the Big 12 Freshman of the Week last year with those three touchdowns against Utah Tech. And this was a diamond in the rough for BYU. Cal and Utah were the only other Power 4 offers that he had. The BYU coaches were wondering, is there something we missed? This guy looks amazing on tape. What do we not know about him? And they seem to think that he had just gone unnoticed by the rest of the P4, and they were able to steal a great one in legend Glasker. They hope that he lives up to his first name.
1: You know, it's funny as you were talking about the coaches second-guessing had they made a mistake looking at him because they didn't have any offers. The big joke in college baseball where my two sons' coaches is that sometimes these coaches don't trust their own eyes. If somebody hasn't offered them, there's got to be something wrong with them. And so we pick on them. I said, trust your eyes, man. Trust your eyes, gentlemen. Well, they trusted their eyes. They got a good player. And then piggyback on that family, we hadn't brought it up, hadn't had a chance. But Arizona has three sets of brothers on their team. The Fafita family has two. The Spivey family has two. And Griffin has two. All of those families making large contributions today here in Provo, Utah.
0: Other scores from around the country today. Michigan held on to beat Oklahoma by a score of 17-10. Indiana, no trouble as expected with Howard, 55-0. Penn State also defeating Temple in Philadelphia. That was a road game, 27-9. Oklahoma State with a big upset so far today, 39-31 in Stillwater, Oklahoma. They take out the number six Ducks.

0: Texas A&M held on for dear life after Arizona State gave them quite a bit of a challenge, but pulled away in the end. Texas A&M 48, Arizona State 20. Georgia all over the Hilltoppers of Western Kentucky 70-20. Notre Dame playing Rice. Why? Notre Dame takes out Rice 52-0. Our game going on now. Also, Washington holding on to a lead over Utah State. Utah State actually led in that ball game for a moment. 16-7 Utah, that's in the fourth quarter. Kentucky led Alabama twice, but Alabama on top of Kentucky in Lexington today. 31-17 Bama over the Wildcats. 13 minutes to go in the fourth quarter in that one. SMU also playing California Davis. It's 49-0 SMU. Coming up in a few minutes, it'll be Texas Tech, Georgia Tech, Houston who is playing Southern U, and then the big one tonight. A lot of these same stations are going to be carrying Ohio State versus Texas. And I felt I've had a long week. It's been a wonderful week. We're getting ready for London. There's a lot going on preparing for London, which we'll talk about later, John. So I flew from Pensacola, Florida to Salt Lake through Austin, and I'm wondering, why are there thousands and thousands of Ohio State fans in this airport? Oh, yeah. They travel really well, and they're playing right here in Austin, Texas. So a lot of anticipation, a lot of hype going into that game. What a massive matchup to start the year off for week two, number one versus number four.
1: Well, we may get a chance to see some of that tonight, though.
0: We will. Now here we go. First and 10 after the football goes into the end zone on the kickoff. Noah Fifita and the Arizona Wildcats coming left to right down your radio dial. They need two scores. Trips right, single receiver left side. 6:09 and ticking to go in the ball game. And a blitz comes in by the BYU outside linebacker, number 13. He drags Noah Fifita down for a 7-yard loss to the 18-yard line. It's 2nd and 17.
1: To Celia Akana, that was the guy right there, transferred from Texas. Came in after the 24 season, 6'3", 235-pound redshirt junior. And he had a little bit of delayed blitz. Nobody picked him up.
0: On 2nd and 17, trips right, single receiver. Nope, empty left side. Again, a quarterback sack.
1: Get in there.
0: Oh, mercy. The fat lady's warming up in Provo, John. BYU can feel it.
1: You're to the point now. Arizona at 5:54 has to throw. And the defensive line for Brigham Young, they know that. They're just pinning their ears back and just bull rushing forward. And right now, the offensive line, big, strong, and mature, cannot hold them at bay at all. And, Robbie, it goes back to what we said in the first quarter. Is the heat going to catch up even though they're in the
2: play clock was not reset. We're going to reset it to 25 seconds. It will start on my signal.
0: Robbie told me don't say that with a fat lady warming up, Robbie. Something happened in Tucson about this time last year.
3: BYU was down 10 at this point in the game last year. Tied it, went in double overtime, and won in Tucson.
0: You never know. Fafita's pass is going to be caught, but a quick hit made, and the pass is going to be dropped. BYU thought they had a scoop and score as Fafita turned to his right, put a dart on it to Chris Hunter, the New Orleans, Louisiana native, but he couldn't hold on to the football after he was punched in the back by a linebacker, number 32 that time, John. And that's going to bring up a massive fourth down now, 4th and 23. And Arizona, this deep in their own territory, they're going to punt the football.
1: Hey, Cannon DeVries came out and just lowered the boom. I think it was the right call looking at it in real time. But we're looking at here the replay. Let's see. Almost made that, as they call, football move, but he didn't quite have possession of it. Didn't quite tuck it in before he hit him.
0: High end over end kick, fair catch call for and made at the 45-yard line by BYU. We'll make sure we're going to take a break before we take one.
1: Watch this guy in the white hat now.
0: He's
1: there we go.
0: Pointing that it is going to be a timeout. So there's a break in the action. 5 minutes to go in the football game. BYU has the football back, and they're up 21-17. You're listening to the Gridiron Radio Network. We'll be back in just a moment. It's our final network break of the this part of the ball game. We'll be right back in just a moment.
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5: 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The Bengals have an elite trio in Burrow, Chase, and T. Higgins.
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0: To go in the football games, go to the sidelines in a moment. It is Arizona trailing BYU 28-17 in this one. And the Mint Mobile right call of the game will go to Bear Bachmeier on a 61-yard pass to Legend Glasker. And that was a huge momentum swing back in BYU's favor. And they'll get the Mint Mobile right call of the game. 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
3: Guys, I want to take you back to Arizona's last win over BYU, the 2008 Las Vegas Bowl, a 31-21 win. Some good quarterbacks on those teams. Max Hall, BYU's second all-time passing leader. Willie Tuitama, Arizona's third all-time passing leader. But the most famous name to come out of that game was a tight end who had just four catches for 27 yards. His name, Rob Gronkowski.
0: Okay, pretty good tight end, to say the least. Bachmeier will give the football to L.J. Martin, who runs up the middle, pushing Wildcats forward across midfield to about the 49-yard line. That will set up a second down and a long 4 yards to go just inside Arizona territory.
1: Yeah, we were talking off air about some of the important lineman blocks that we've had. You know, that fourth carry that L.J. Martin had on a long third down play where he got first down was in the third quarter. Right now, it looms large because they went down and continued and took the lead on that scoring drive. Right now, that may be the play, Miller.
0: On second down and four, double receivers right, single left side. One back in the backfield. Bachmeier will take it himself. Now he's going to pitch it to L.J. Looking for some kind of green grass in front of him, and he just drags a Wildcat with him for the first down. All the way to the 45-yard line. That should be enough for a first down. That play you're talking about, John, is the Web Root Fielding Secure moment of the game. 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Officials call time for a moment. See what the call is.
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0: All right, let's go to the sidelines now with Robbie Bullo.
3: I'm just thinking through a post game. What do you guys think about? I think Kyler Casper and Cade Uluave were the two that I was going to request from BYU if they hold on. Any other thoughts from you guys? I mean, Cade had the interception on defense, has played solid linebacker, and then Kyler had the two touchdowns. But curious what you guys think.
1: I'm a big Isaiah Glasker fan for BYU. He's made some really good plays downfield. And you got to remember on that interception, had he not been the one to absolutely come in at Colcock, Favita, you know, I don't know if that interception would occur, but I do like your picks over there, Robbie, without a doubt.
0: 4:04 now to go in the football game. BYU 28, Arizona 17. And BYU trying to run as much time off the clock as they possibly can right here to win the ball game. It is first and 10 on the 45 of Arizona. And BYU coming out of the huddle in no hurry at all with two receivers, one to each side. Bachmeier has a man in motion. It'll be double right side with L.J. Martin in the backfield. Bogmeier keeps it himself, goes up the middle. He's still going at the 40, still pushing people forward at the 35, still rolling down to the 33-yard line. A 12-yard gain by Bogmeier, and the 6'2", 230-pound sophomore is also a load to bring down.
1: I'm a little biased, but what I'm seeing here in the fourth quarter, and we saw it last year when he was a freshman, but there was a guy back in 2014 and 2015 when the game was almost in hand and you needed those drives. A guy by the name of Dak Prescott would keep the ball, call his number, and he was a load to bring down at 6'3" and 240 pounds. Bear Bachmeier at 6'2", 230. He runs even larger than that, it seems like. And it took four or five of them to bring him down. That sophomore, I had a friend of mine during halftime. He's a Notre Dame friend. He said, what do I got to look forward to October 17th? I said, you better hope it's not a night game, and your linebackers better stay home because they're going to have their hands full at Bear Bachmeier.
0: 3 minutes, 56 seconds to go, and Fox just went to a TV timeout even though they weren't supposed to. So hopefully they'll get out of it quick because we're ready to play more football. 28-17, BYU on top of Arizona. First and 10 from the 33-yard line. As Bachmeier will give it to L.J. Martin. Goes up the middle, hit hard, and still gains maybe a yard and a half. And that'll set up a second down, and Arizona burns another timeout. Double trouble, though, in the backfield here, John, with Bachmeier and L.J. Martin. They're both just massive loads to bring down.
1: They are, and, I mean, L.J. Martin is a senior. You know, he's 6'2", 225, and then you got the quarterback in Bear Bachmeier at 6'2", 230, who, oh, by the way, can drop back and pinpoint some passes across the middle. It's tough to defend this offense that BYU Cougars have. Arizona did a really good job to come out at the first part of the game in that first quarter, played well on both the offensive and defensive side of the ball, but midway through the second quarter up until now, it feels like it's been a BYU game. They've been in control. Nothing, you know, not a lot of flamboyancy, but just grinded out offense and tough as nails defense on the other side.
0: Let's go to the sidelines for a quick hit with Robbie Bullo.
3: Yeah, John, I wanted to ask you what you thought about Arizona's defensive backs. Four of them were drafted last year. Five of their starting defensive backs from last year are on NFL rosters right now. They had to replace the entire backfield. What have you thought about Arizona's secondary today?
0: But first, a quick jet sweep as Legend Glasker runs right side across the 30-yard line, and he keeps the clock moving. No, they pushed him out of bounds, so the clock will stop for a moment, John.
1: Well, we hadn't called Cam Chappa's name a lot, transferred from Northern Colorado. You know, he was listed, well, when you look at all the analytics, is one of the top defensive backs coming back from the Big 12. We have called Javion Cole's name some, and they were supposed to be the cornerstones at free safety and at cornerback. What you're seeing, though, is that when they came back out in the second half, and we talked about it early, BYU spread the field. They were bringing four wide receivers out, and it took those cornerbacks and those safeties a little wider. They were not getting the rush on the quarterback, Bear Bachmeier. And so
2: at 3 minutes, 11 seconds, BYU called their first charge timeout.
1: It was tough to cover those guys when they made those adjustments. But, you know, Arizona's played well. I talked to Robert Griffin III at halftime, and he said, man, these two teams are balling. I just think right now what you're seeing is BYU is just in a little bit better shape than the guys from down south in the desert.
0: Today's broadcast brought to you by Made in the USA General Store in Branson, Missouri, by YouTube's NFL Sunday Ticket, by WebRoot, by Mint Mobile, by Hamner Theater in Branson, Missouri, by the author of Building a Vibrant Community, Quint Studer from Pensacola, Florida, helping communities build better through sports, and by Nelson Outdoors. Let's go to the sidelines for a quick hit with Robbie Bullo.
3: Well, coming up next week, both of these teams should have, you know, this is their first game in conference. They will go back out of conference next week. Arizona against Northern Illinois. BYU will head over to the state just to the east to face Colorado State. That'll be a rematch of the old Mountain West days, the Rams and the Cougars.
1: After this play, I got a question for both of you.
0: Man in motion. Bachmeier keeps it himself. Bachmeier runs over a Wildcat, and he gets the first down to the 22-yard line. Move the chains yet again, and the clock right now is the biggest ally of BYU.
1: Both of y'all, and you give me your opinion, I saw this as the toughest game on BYU's schedule until that October 17th game against the Fighting Irish. You know, you got to throw Iowa State in there. They do have to go to Colorado State. They do have to go to TCU. I think they can handle that. But what's this place going to be like with a Notre Dame team coming in against BYU if they find themselves 5-0 going into that contest?
0: Get Robbie's opinion in a minute. Bogmeyer gives it to L.J. Martin. L.J. runs right side. He's hit immediately and pushed out of bounds. But they say keep the clock moving. Robbie?
3: I've heard a lot of rumblings in Provo that if BYU and Notre Dame are undefeated come that October 17th game, it'll be the biggest game in Provo since number one Miami came here in 1990, and BYU upset the Hurricanes that day. That was kind of Ty Detmer's debut onto the Heisman scene. He ended up winning the Heisman Trophy eventually, but could be the biggest game in Provo since that 1990 upset of number one Miami.
1: Well, I got a question for you, Noah. 64-plus thousand here today. The stadium only supposed to seat 62,073. They put in an extra 2,500. Where are they going to put in the extra ones in that Notre Dame game?
0: That's a very good question. By the way, who was on the bench, who would have been the quarterback next year at Miami that was played here at BYU?
1: Gino Toretto.
0: Gino Toretto. Let's take our final timeout for the network and the broadcast today as we've hit the two-minute timeout. 28-17, BYU on top of Arizona. 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

0: John, you said you thought that this Arizona game was BYU's toughest until Notre Dame in the middle of October. I'm looking at Arizona's schedule. Northern Illinois at Washington State, Cincinnati at West Virginia, Iowa State. I don't see a game where Arizona will be the underdog until the Halloween game in Lubbock at Texas Tech. I think this could be, Arizona has an opportunity to bounce back from this if they can't hold on here the last 2 minutes. They'd be 1-1, but I see them 2, 3, 4, 5, 6-1 in bowl eligible before heading into that Lubbock game at the end of October.
1: I'll get to that after this play.
2: Longmire now will give it to L.J. Martin. Goes out the middle from the 22 to the 19-yard line. And that'll set him up inside the Sherwin-Williams red zone with less than 2 minutes to go in the game.
1: We're going
2: to
1: see what kind of coach Brennan is. If he can get them back on track, take care of Northern Illinois, and then go up to Wazoo and beat them. You know, Cincinnati team, I was not impressed with their offensive play calling and skill position play. Defense I'm seeing with Arizona, I think they can beat them at West Virginia. Tough travel now. That's going to be a tough game. Iowa State at home, but then after that, man, they've got a gauntlet down the stretch of those last five games, starting with Texas Tech.
2: 3rd and 7 now. Bogmeyer gives it to LJ again. Makes a man miss. Makes a second man miss. He's got the 10. He's got the 5. And he goes out of bounds at the 4-yard line. Maybe the 3. That'll stop the clock with 1:08 to go in the game.
1: Anyway, Robbie, so I agree with you, but I tell you what, they got voted most brutal schedule in the conference of Big 12 at the beginning of the year during media days, and you can see why. And, of course, this is the second week of the year, and they're coming to BYU. And, look, first half, I thought it was mano a mano. BYU looks like a little bit better team in the second half, but I agree with you. I think they're going to have a good season and possibly improve on that 9-4 record that they had last year.
2: Greatest formation all of football. He takes a knee. Less than 1 minute to go. Robbie, it's time for our YouTube Sunday Ticket NFL watch list. And there's a couple of BYU players. One's playing for the Arizona Cardinals, and one's a rookie with Cleveland. Who do you think they are?
0: Playing for the Cardinals and a rookie with Cleveland?
2: Mm-hmm. As we're down to 37 seconds to go in regulation.
0: Man, you stumped me. I've been all college football the last couple of weeks. I haven't really gotten NFL ready yet.
2: Bogmeyer will take another knee. Let's just say Arizona Cardinals, he wears number 22.
0: Is it Tyler Allgeier?
2: Yes, it is. Okay. And the other is BYU tight end rookie Carson Ryan.
0: Carson Ryan. Okay.
2: So while you find coach, we're going to hold it right here. That's our YouTube NFL Sunday Ticket. Don't forget to watch the games tomorrow, the Bears and the Panthers. Go at it at 11 o'clock Central Time, noon Eastern, along with the Falcons and Steelers. Dolphins and Raiders at the 3:30 game. We got some good ones coming up tomorrow to watch as well. With NFL Sunday Ticket and YouTube TV, you get every game every Sunday all in one place. 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For details. So, Robbie, as usual, your microphone is hot. We'll have you with Coach Satake and maybe a couple players as well before we wrap things up here. Stations, our last break of the entire broadcast belongs to you. I know a lot of you are anxious to get to the big game of the evening. I wouldn't say bigger game necessarily, but I guess it really is. This was a good one here as BYU wins 28-17 over Arizona. But Ohio State and Texas coming up on one of these same great radio stations across the network from Hawaii to Key West. Bear Bachmeyer being interviewed by TV right now. Tell you, John, the Arizona Wildcats made a game of it. They took the lead twice, and for our sake, since we're covering BYU a lot more than Arizona this year, I was a little concerned, but BYU takes care of business here at home.
1: Yeah, well, they did, and it just outmatched Arizona in the second half, but hats off to Arizona offensively making an adjustment at halftime and then came out and took it to Arizona right out of the gate, spread the field out, and allowed Bear Bachmeyer and L.J. Martin to become integral parts of the game. And once that happened, Arizona couldn't figure out how to stop that vaunted attack. You got two big backs coming at you. And, oh, by the way, we said it earlier, one that can throw the ball downfield. So that's, you know, it's really tough to defend. Now, looking ahead, you know, Robbie made a great point. For Arizona, we talked about BYU, but they still got to come out and take care of the ball, not make mistakes. You know, it was a good game as far as turnovers were concerned. But I think both coaches are probably going to look at this and say, look, seven penalties, it's not bad, but it's not great either. You know, Notre Dame comes to town, you're going to have to cut that down a little bit. When Texas Tech goes to Tucson, excuse me, when you go to Lubbock and play Texas Tech, you're going to have to cut down on that. But a pretty clean game, nonetheless, between both of these schools. But I just think BYU, the talent in the trenches, was what made the difference in the game once we came out of the tunnels in the second half.
2: 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So let's pause 10 seconds now for station identification across the Gridiron Radio Network.
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2: Final score in this one, a big win for BYU, 28-17 over Arizona. Let's get a quick update either way from Robbie Bullo on the sidelines.
0: All right, we're grabbing Kyler Casper here just a moment. Kyler led BYU with four receptions today, 51 yards, had two of the touchdowns. He's given a couple of hugs over here on the field. Kyler, congratulations. After a slow start offensively, what did you learn about your team today with the way they were able to come back and ultimately get the win here against Arizona?
4: Man, yeah, you know, we knew it was going to be up and downs in this game. That's a good team, both sides of the ball. But our OC, A-Rod, just told us every single play, you know. We play consistent. We work our tail off every play, and it's going to come, man. And, you know, it did. So I'm proud of the boys.
0: How'd you feel to get your first two touchdowns in a BYU uniform?
4: Man, it's amazing, man. The atmosphere was electric, man. It was obviously a great game, man. It was the best feeling in the world.
0: And to come against Arizona, you grew up in Arizona. I know you weren't necessarily a Wildcat fan growing up, as far as I know, but against the home state, to get touchdowns and get the win, what did that feel like for you and your family?
4: Man, it felt great, man. You know, set the tone. Obviously, I got a lot of people back from Arizona I know watching the game. So I mean, it was the best feeling in the world to go, you know, go score two touchdowns against those guys.
0: So you got the win. I know there's going to be some things to work on. What's top of mind for you that you say, we got to do this before Colorado State next week?
4: Man, nothing different. I say we just got to keep our heads down, just like we prepare for week one and week two. Treat every game the same, no matter who the opponent is. And, you know, it's gonna come to us, man. You know, be consistent, be in that playbook, be in the treatment room, staying healthy, all the little things add up.
0: The 64,000 fans here today were treated to two really good quarterbacks on both sides. We know Noah Fifita is a good quarterback as well. What do you have to say about your defense to be able to help you guys get the win as well?
4: Yeah, I mean, props to the defense, man. They won the game. They balled out. I mean, I couldn't be more happy for those guys. You know, they came, set the tone. That's a good offense. That's a good quarterback. Good players all around, and they stepped up big time today.
0: Okay, congratulations. Go celebrate with your team.
4: Thank you.
2: Thank you very much, Robbie. Maybe grab one more, and then we're going to take our station break. Coming up is a lot of our affiliates getting ready for Ohio State, Texas. Next week, John, we're going across the pond to London. It's the first ever college football game on British soil. Now, there's multiple games. There's one game every year in Ireland, but actually in England. It's the first one ever. It's Arizona State versus Kansas. It should be a good one.
1: Hey, and we got it.
2: Yep.
1: The inaugural. Should be a good one. Should be evenly matched, both of them coming off of a tough weekend. But it's early in the season, and both of them are going to have to go after it because both of them need that win for sure. You know, I was looking up here at Robert Griffin, and I was going to tell everybody, need to check it. I put him out on Facebook. I took a picture with him. He had his cowboy hat on, that nice blue plaid. He was looking sharp in the stairwell there at halftime. But, you know, enjoy talking with him. He enlightened me on something that was going on. And like I said, BYU came out. They made the adjustments. I did not see any adjustments on the Arizona side. Arizona stuck with the same game plan they had in the first and second quarter. But it wasn't working in the third because the coaching staff of BYU figured it out and they took charge of it. We looked and we felt, and I think you did, we didn't talk about it, but I felt like Arizona was in control for probably two-thirds of the first half. But I didn't feel like Brigham Young and lost control at all from the very first snap of the third quarter all the way to the end of this ball game. It felt like they had it in control and almost put it on cruise control in the fourth quarter.
0: Noah and John, I'm going to interrupt you here for a second. I've got Cade Uluave, the linebacker. Cade, first of all, you feeling okay? I know that you had to come out a little bit early in the first half, but it was good to see you back out.
5: Man, I mean, a little banged up, but nothing too crazy. But I was glad I was able to go back out there, finish the game, and man, it was a crazy environment. It was fun. Proud of the guys. They fought. They battled. Really credit to all the guys and the coaches. they prepped all week, and so this is what we expected. It was a dub coming out this weekend, so we're just excited and ready to move forward.
0: Are you really a linebacker if you don't spend time in the injury tent? I mean, it kind of comes with the territory, right?
5: Yeah, I mean, yeah. I think I started the game just wearing nothing, and now I got a, you know, little arm brace and a, you know, a neck pad, so I'm like, and people were telling me, hey, now you look like a linebacker, you know, so... But, no, it's awesome.
0: All right, you got a week to get healthy before Colorado State. Walk us through the interception that you had there early on to really set your team up to get that touchdown to tie it up.
5: Yeah, man, honestly, obviously I caught the ball, but that was the easy part. I mean, the whole team did their job. You know, we're putting pressure on the quarterback, and we got home fast. And so that created the quarterback to release the ball pretty quick. And, man, I was just in the right spot. It came right to me. Pissed off I didn't score, but... It's all good.
0: I was just going to say, your coach has talked up your speed all offseason, and so, I mean, you have the ball, and everybody's expecting to get into the end zone. So yeah. I guess their fault, they set really high expectations for you.
5: Man, I know. I saw the guy, and I'm like, man, should I cut back? And I cut back, and then, like, so you know, I lose my foot and fell over. But, hey, now it's a goal to get another pick six or something like that. Get one this year.
0: How did it feel to get your first INT in a BYU uniform?
5: Man, it was fun. It was great. I feel like it happened in slow motion, you know, and then just seeing the crowd, it was just going crazy, and man, it was just thrilling, just exhilarating, and just like the adrenaline I was feeling was unmatched.
0: You know, you were up against a good offense. So defense showed up. You had the INT. What do you have to say about your offense, though, that was also able to put enough points on the board and overcome that early deficit to help you guys get the win?
5: Yeah, man. All credit to the offense. They were balling. They made some great plays, and you know, we try to do our best to get the ball back to the offense because you know we know that they're going to do their thing. So. Especially, man, in that second half, the offense was rolling. You know, especially towards the, you know, end of the game in the fourth quarter, man, they were just pounding the rock. And, man, on the defense, sitting on the bench, you'd love to see that of just, you know, the offense doing their job and getting active. So, but it was awesome.
0: I can't remember, in your 3 years at Cal, did you play Arizona?
5: No, never played Arizona. I mean, first year at Cal, we were in the Pac-12, but we never matched up against Arizona. So this was my first time. And, you know, credit to them. They were a good team. They had some good game plans set up. And, so I wish them the best of luck the rest of the season.
0: What do you want to see your team improve on this next week as you get ready ahead of Fort Collins on Saturday?
5: Yeah, I think, you know, especially when we break down the film and look over, you know, there's a lot of things that we'll figure out, things we need to work on. You know, one thing I can work on, especially me and, you know, a few of the guys on defense off the bat, is just working on tackling. I think we had a little bit too much missed tackles. And, I mean, you know, it's only the second game, so we're going to continue to work on that throughout practice and, you know, throughout the rest of the season, of being able to be relentless tacklers. So, you know, I'm gonna take it upon myself to do better in that sense, and you know, share with among the team. And so that's the one thing I could think of. But you know, overall, there's always room to improve.
0: Well, congratulations on the win, and congratulations on your first INT for BYU.
5: Yes, sir. Appreciate you. Go Cougs.
2: Thank you, Robbie.
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0: one final time. It's 28-17, final score, as BYU takes out Arizona. Back to the sidelines, Robbie Bolo has one more player.
1: I've got Tausili Akana. 2.5 sacks today. I think they all came right towards the end of the game. You guys were in pursuit of Noah Fifita all game. Finally got to him at the end. He's getting hugs here from Satake. How'd you feel about your team's defensive performance against a really good quarterback to get the win here?
2: I feel like we did good. You know, there's always some stuff to weaken and improve on, but I feel like the D-line caged him in pretty well. But, you know, just getting ready for next week.
1: What finally broke? What let you guys finally get in the backfield and get Fifita on the ground?
2: Probably just say working together, communicating as a D-line and having the second end do their job and just lock stuff down like they always do. So it gave us more time to get back there.
1: You also mentioned there's always things that you can work on. What are the things you want to work on before you head to Fort Collins next Saturday?
2: I'll definitely say winning one-on-ones. Yeah.
1: You personally or as a team, do you feel like there were a lot of missed assignments or just something you want to work on?
2: I'll say me personally, just winning one-on-ones, trying to get better in the backfield and stuff.
1: Talk to me a little bit about the depth of this team, because we saw Kadu Luave went off for a few plays. Siali Asara obviously went out. Tommy Prassas had to be in for Raider DeMooney today. How much confidence do you have on those twos and threes that can come in when, unfortunately, they're called upon?
2: Oh, you know, we got a good depth, and I feel very confident with those guys coming in and making plays and holding the ground and keeping the standard the standard.
1: First Big 12 game, you get the win here against Arizona. How did you feel about the atmosphere and what the fans were able to bring on an afternoon game, not at night this time?
2: You know, the fans are always here, so I'm very grateful and happy for them. But, you know, they always come out and show out, so...
1: Hey, congratulations. Go celebrate with your team.
2: Thank you, thank you.
0: Thank you, Ron. We appreciate it. Quick wrap-up on the field. Go ahead, Robbie. Your final comments on the game.
1: All right. It feels weird this early in the season to be having a conference game, but I love it. I mean, I'm with you guys. I want meaningful games earlier in the season. Personally, I wish we would just do away with the FCS, FBS. If you're a Power 4 team, you only have 12 games a year, and I wish one of them wouldn't be against FCS. I understand why they do it, both of these teams trying to get that tune-up before today. But it's nice to have some meaningful football played in early September, and we were treated to a great one here today. Arizona and BYU, both of them, I think, are expected to compete for a Big 12 title. BYU won, but even though Arizona lost, I still think they'll compete for a chance to be in Dallas come December in the Big 12 championship. I'm glad that these two teams were willing to play this game earlier in the season for the preparation they had, because they put on a great show for us for 60 minutes.
0: John?
3: The biggest thing I looked at in these stats was third and fourth down, and I didn't realize it until I looked at Arizona was 5 of 13. When they got into those situations, BYU controlled that game. And looking at it, looking at the stats, I think that's that shines. The other thing is Arizona had, 241 yards at halftime. They didn't even get 100 in the second half. The BYU defense made some adjustments. Offense made some adjustments. And I think that's just the difference in the game. You got to hats off to coaching this game.
0: No doubt about it, John. London's calling. 11:30 Eastern in the morning pregame show on Saturday. It'll be a 12 o'clock noon Eastern kickoff, 5 p.m. London time, as the Arizona State group, the Sun Devils, take on the Jayhawks from Kansas, coming up here on the Gridiron Radio Network. 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
6: 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Pujols slides behind the podium as a Cardinals Hall of Famer. 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Tonight's Cardinals White Sox game, game number two of a three-game set at Busch Stadium, originally slated to start at 6:15. However, at present, Albert Pujols continuing to speak as he, as well as Yadier Molina, being inducted as the newest members in the Cardinals Hall of Fame class. First pitch pending. When it does come to fruition, Kyle Leahy will get the mound assignment from Ali Marmol. Coming up next on 101 ESPN, however, we have game number three of our college football triple header on this Saturday, week number two. It concludes in style. The showdown, year number two in a row between OSU and Texas. It's next on your home for college football in the Lou, 101 ESPN.
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11: McCoy from the shotgun. He fires over the middle. Caught inside the 20, 10, 5. Touchdown, Texas. Rod Cosby. Cosby scored. The Longhorns take the lead with 16 seconds remaining in the ballgame.
12: And that's Craig Way, the voice that you hear there, the play-by-play voice for the Longhorn Radio Network, joining us here in our Westwood One Sports broadcast booth here pregame, getting ready for a monumental matchup between the Texas Longhorns and the Ohio State Buckeyes. Top five matchup in the country. But, Craig, before we get to that game, tonight's game.
13: I started to say the other game was quite the throwback.
12: Let's talk about that one. Let's go back to the 2009 Fiesta Bowl. And other than that call that we just heard, what do you remember about that game?
13: It was a marvelous game. And really and truly, Derek, the series between these two, all five games that they played, they've all been really good. Even the one, the last time the Buckeyes were here 20 years ago, final was like 24-7, but it's 10-7 in the fourth quarter. Texas had won in 2005 up in Columbus en route to going on and winning the national championship. Buckeyes won here in 06 en route to going on and winning the national championship. Both teams came close but had heartbreaks down the stretch, and so they wound up meeting in that Fiesta Bowl. It went back and forth. You had Terrell Pryor going for Ohio State, and the Longhorns had Colt McCoy, and Colt hit Quan Cosby with that game-winning touchdown pass there with 20 seconds to go in the ball game. I think about that now. Quan Cosby works in the president's office at Texas. Colt McCoy's this big real estate entrepreneur, so life moves on, but it was a heck of a ball game.
12: Well, and this is what year for you now at Texas, Craig?
13: This is my 39th year on the network. It's my 25th in the play-by-play.
12: Goodness gracious. So you have seen some extremely talented players come throughout your tenure, much like we're going to see on the field tonight. Now, let's get to more recently, Craig, because these teams have met each of the last two seasons, once in the college football playoff, once in the regular season last year. This is the return game from Texas going up to Columbus. You and I saw each other there last year. A little bit of an ugly game, but tell us a little bit about the history and how that plays into this game tonight.
13: Yeah, I think there were a lot of lessons learned on both sides. Mm-hmm. You heard Ryan Day talk about how Julian Sayin had to get better. And I just a moment ago had my pregame interview on the field with Steve Sarkisian, and Sark talked about it. He said, Sayin's come along. Everybody's talking about Arch Manning, and he has made a lot of progress. But Sayin has as well, and I think Arch did really in the second half of the season last year, when the final six games of 14 touchdowns and only two interceptions, a lot more comfortable, mm-hmm. confident, and relaxed in the pocket and running the offense these days.
12: So before we dive into kind of some X's and O's of this matchup, like, it seems like this is another one of those years, and maybe it's every year, Craig, where expectations seem to be extremely high. Does it seem like that for you, or is it the same every single year for Longhorn football?
13: It's the same every year, for sure. I would say that probably it is a little higher this year because of the way the season ended last year, ended on an up note, beating Michigan in the Citrus Bowl, and with what Sark was able to bring in through the portal, mm-hmm. and the freshmen he has, and the returning players. There's a lot of people very, very excited, and yes, that E word, the expectation. But it's there for both teams, isn't it? It's always there in Columbus.
12: No doubt. I mean, two of the football powerhouses of the country. Let's talk a little bit more about Arch Manning. When I came into the stadium today, you and I caught up a little bit. We talked a little bit about him. Last week against Texas State looked really good. What have you seen throughout the course of the offseason, training camp, and last week that gives Longhorn fans even more promise for this year?
13: Well, like I said, I think it even goes back to the second part of last year. Sark and quarterbacks coach A.J. Mill, we worked very, very closely with him to help him become more comfortable mm-hmm. in the offense and to be more accurate. I mean, you look at the highlights of that game last year, first snap against Ohio State. You remember he dirted the ball. Yeah. He was trying to get it to Ryan Wingo. He's made a lot of progress, and he's able to thread the needle more and make the accurate throws. But I think more important, Derek, he's able to make sure all of his pieces around him are effective, and that includes the two running backs they got through the portal, Hollywood Smothers, who came in from NC State, and then Raleigh Brown, who came in from Arizona State. And I think both of those guys have helped supplement the attack.
12: Two new running backs in the backfield as that group kind of completely turns over from a year ago. But you mentioned Ryan Wingo and also Cam Coleman, another highly regarded transfer at the wide receiver position that has come in. So how do you feel like this collective skill position group around Arch looks this year?
13: Yeah, they all complement one another. Coleman, his first game, he grabs a couple of touchdown passes, but he's been a great team guy all along, and I think that's made Ryan Wingo all the more dangerous, mm-hmm. and he had a touchdown last week as well. So I think those two pieces, Emmett Mosley, who will be in the slot, he missed almost half the year last year, banged up, but he got better as the season got, and he got healthy, so I think he could be a factor as well.
12: So that's the offensive side of the ball. Let's talk a little bit about defense. I think when you talk about Longhorn defense, you start with Colin Simmons. Let's talk him, and then who else might be causing some havoc on that defensive side of the ball?
13: Well, he anchors the defensive front. There's no question about it. They're coming off the edge, and a young sophomore rush in as well. Lance Jackson can do the same thing. Mm-hmm. In the interior of the defensive line, you have a former Ohio State Bucko.
12: That's right.
13: Hiro Kanu, who last year played against his old team, was on their national championship team 2 years ago. But I think right now, just judging off one game, the key to the defense is that linebacking core led by Raheem Biles, a Columbus, Ohio native who transferred in from Pitt. All the reporters asked him first came in, well, did Ohio State, did they contact you? He goes, yeah, but they had their chance the first time. So I think he's one of the keys on them trying to limit what the Buckeyes can do offensively.
12: Craig, it's been a joy to talk to you. Thanks so much for stopping by here. Talk to us on Westwood One Sports. And I hope you have a great call. You're going to be right next door to us.
13: Right next door. Welcome to Austin. Glad you guys are back.
12: Thanks so much. All right. Thanks, Craig. When we come back, John Stashower will join us from our Westwood One studios. This is Westwood One's coverage of NCAA football.
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25: 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Moving closer to kickoff in Austin, Ohio State and Texas. But let's get you updated on the scores. We had a game today that I think you could call a monumental upset. It's only week two. I'm not sure we'll have a bigger upset all year when you consider that Oregon began the season ranked second in the country, and Oklahoma State last year went 1-11. And not only that, these two teams played last year. We had that game on Westwood One last year. I was in the studio. That was a late game, and I had trouble staying away. That was 69-3 for the Ducks, and that was the score still in the third quarter. 24-point favorite, and yet in Stillwater today, Oklahoma State stunned Oregon.
26: Two wide to each side, third and eight at the Oregon 10. Hawkins is a tailback to Mestemaker's right, and Drew gets the ball. Looks to throw, under heavy pressure, gets away. Mestemaker pumps, Mestemaker running, diving toward the end zone, he's in! Pistols firing, touchdown Oklahoma State! Drew Mestemaker, give him an Olympic gold medal!
25: Dave Hunsicker on Learfield, Oklahoma State beat Oregon 39-31. Here's the thing, it wasn't even that close. Cowboys dominated. They had twice the number of first downs, twice the total yards. They have a new coach. Coach Mike Gundy got fired last year, and the new coach coming from North Texas is Eric Morris.
27: This is why everybody loves college football, right? I mean, but for me, like, for this place that has been down for a while and struggled, and then I know, and I feel like I take great pride in this place. We have great friends here in Stillwater, people that we love, our kids love. And you know, you get the sense, and then all of a sudden we lose one game, you're like, oh, here we go again. But I've done this before. Like, I'm built for this. Just I've been in these situations, you know. And actually, this is better. My first two games at Incarnate Word, I lost. My first two games at North Texas, I lost. So 1-1 is actually an improvement.
0: Yeah, he brought with him from North Texas his quarterback, Drew Mastermaker. He was terrific today. He outplayed Dante Moore, who people think he might win the Heisman Trophy. So we had a big upset. We, of course, nearly had one last week. Michigan was 1 second from losing to Western Michigan, and a lot of people think there shouldn't have been that 1 second. So Michigan was back at home today against 11th-ranked Oklahoma. Here's how this game ended.
1: Third down and 12 for the Sooners with 17 seconds to go. Mateer takes the snap, back to pass. Wolverines bring four. He's in trouble, and down he goes. The clock is running with 10 seconds to go. Mateer getting up slowly. 6 seconds to go. Oklahoma's got to hustle. 4, 3, 2, 1. That's the ball game. The Wolverines, a week ago, everybody was talking about them for all the wrong reasons, and today they will be talking about them for all the right reasons.

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1: NCAA rule, if both coaches agree to shorten the game, you can do it. So they only played a 10-minute fourth quarter. Josh Hoover, six completions, and four of them went for touchdown, three of them to Charlie Becker. In Philadelphia, mostly Penn State fans against Temple. The Penn State quarterback, Rocco Becht, is a Philly native, two for three TDs. Nittany Lions beat Temple 27-9. Texas A&M, Arizona State, this was not a blowout. This was a four-point lead for the Aggies in the fourth quarter, and their defense gave them the victory.
2: Two receivers on each side. Single back to the left of Boley from the Aggie 34-yard line. Anderson, the tight end, sets up on the left wing. Play action fake. And knocked down! Intercepted! Intercepted! Marco Jones all alone into the end zone! Touchdown, Aggies! He just hit a home run!
1: Andrew Monaco, Texas A&M Radio Network, 4 minutes after that 55-yard pick six. They had a 45-yard pick six. A&M beat Arizona State 48-20. BYU trailed at halftime, but beat Arizona 28-17. Close one for Washington, 16-14 win over Utah State. SMU blew out UC Davis 56-10. That was 42-0 at halftime. And Alabama trailed Kentucky at halftime, but absolutely dominated the second half. And the Crimson Tide beat Kentucky 45-17. We're getting ready for Ohio State and Texas, and coming up, a look back at last year's game. 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

0: Welcome back to the College Football Pregame Show on Westwood One. 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
1: Shotgun snap Manning. He drops under pressure. He's hit by Hicks. He throws it to the left side. Caught by Entries, but he's wrestled down by Caleb Downs. Shy of the first down marker. And Ohio State is 3 kneel downs away from a season opening takedown of number one Texas.
2: Nate Gatter had the call right here on Westwood One at the Horseshoe. It was the 2025 season opener. Number three Ohio State beat number one Texas 14-7. It was a rematch of the previous year's CFP semifinals. All eyes were on Arch Manning. It was his first game as the Longhorns' full-time starting quarterback, but the Buckeyes' defense stole the show, making four fourth-down stops, including that one you just heard by Caleb Downs, with a minute 27 remaining to seal the win. A C.J. Donaldson rushing touchdown, a Carnell Tate receiving score, the only points the defending national champs needed. They snapped an 11-game road winning streak for Texas. That's today's memorable moment in college football history. 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Prevagen, made for your brain. When we return, we're heading back to the heat of Austin, Texas. We'll rejoin Danny Reed and Derek Rackley. They'll have the key to the game. Kickoff is approaching. This is Westwood One's coverage of NCAA football.
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5: All right, let's start with Ohio State. And I think wide receivers Devin McEwen and Brandon Ennis are major factors tonight. Now, you might be listening and say, what is this guy talking about? They have Jeremiah Smith. Yes, they do. But here's the thing. Devin McEwen had a great debut last week for the Buckeyes. He ended up catching 6 balls for 97 yards and a touchdown. Brandon Ennis, inexperienced and electric wide receiver. If Will Muschamp, the new defensive coordinator for Texas, has to figure out how to slow down 3 guys, and with one of them being Jeremiah Smith, one of the best wide receivers in the country, that's going to be extremely difficult when you couple Julian Sayin's effectiveness and his accuracy throwing the football. I think that could be a huge storyline. Defensively, big challenge to show that this 2026 defense will be no different than 2025. Buckeyes lost a ton from last year. 7 drafted to the NFL off that defense, including 3 players in the first 11 picks. But we know Ohio State stays full of 5-star recruits and some of the top transfers in the country. But wide receivers Cam Coleman, Ryan Wingo, both new running backs, Arch Manning, much stiffer tests on the road than they faced last week.
4: I'd have it the game plan for homestanding Texas.
5: All right, so I think they need to run the football more efficiently this week. Now, both teams do, honestly, but 156 yards last week for the Horns against Texas State. But aside from a 45-yard run by Hollywood Smothers, it would have been a pretty pedestrian game running the football. The Buckeyes, they ended up shutting down Ball State in the run game last week. You got 2 new running backs for Texas that we'll talk about a lot tonight, and this offensive line needs to have a great performance. And finally, Arch Manning, he needs that signature performance. He plays extremely well here. 9-0 career record at DKR Texas Memorial Stadium. But if you want to be the number one pick in the NFL draft, I think a knocking off number one Ohio State and playing great will go an extremely long way.
4: It is Ohio State's first SEC road game since 1987. Texas looking to defeat a Big Ten team for the first time in Austin in 60 years. The opening kickoff between number one Ohio State and number 4 Texas is coming up. You're listening to NCAA Football on Westwood One.
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16: 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Hurry into your local Sleep Number store today, because we have your number.
4: The eyes of the college football world are on Austin, Texas, and they have been all the live long day as we get set for the opening kick at Texas Memorial Stadium between number one Ohio State and number four Texas. Ohio State just won the opening coin toss, deferred to the second half. Texas will receive the football 20 years after, in this very venue. It was number one Ohio State versus the number two Longhorns. Texas was off the national championship. Ohio State was on its way to play for a national championship. They won that night 24-7. 2 decades ago, a lot of these guys weren't even thoughts. But now, we've waited not just all day, we've waited all season. Yeah, it's only week two. But I think Steve Sarkisian had something to this when he said this may be one of the biggest regular season matchups in the history of college football.
5: Yeah, there's been quite a few, to be honest. I mean, that last year on the road was a big one. The one that I was fortunate to call here a couple of years ago when Georgia came into town was another massive game. And this is one of those I'm getting the same feeling. Just looking down in front of us, seeing the students in the crowd jumping up and down. Absolutely packed house here at DKR Texas Memorial Stadium as we are just moments away from kickoff of this monumental top five matchup.
4: Texas burnt orange jerseys, white helmets, white pants. Ohio State, silver pants, white jerseys, scarlet numbers, silver helmets. With some Buckeyes, and soon to be a lot more over the course of this 2026 season. Ryan Niblett will return. His heels are on the right hash on the goal line. As we said, we're on the left corner of the end zone behind the pylon. So picture this at a baseball field. We would be behind home plate, so we get a different kind of perspective. Opening kick from Ohio State. The ball soars towards those crystal blue skies. We're underway in Austin. Shorter kick. Niblett ahead to the 6-yard line. Shoots away an ankle tackle. Coming that way to the 15-20. And spills ahead to the 22-yard line, where the Longhorns, led by quarterback Arch Manning. Rack, it's hard to believe he's already a senior. But you mentioned it during your keys. In this stadium, Arch Manning, 9-0 all time.
5: He's been lights out here. He absolutely has. And he's played against some ranked teams. And he's beat ranked teams. And he's beat top 10 ranked teams inside this building. And he's got another matchup here, but as I mentioned earlier, this one just feels a little bit different. All right, now Arch Manning is going up against this Ohio State defense, which, by the way, 7 drafted defensive players that are gone. Different defense than we saw in 2025 from Matt Patricia.
4: 2 backs, 3 wides. Raleigh Brown motions around the shotgun. Here's 1st and 10 from the 22. Off play action. Bubble screen out right for Brown, and he lost control of the football. Is it a catch and a fumble? It is ruled that it is Ohio State football at the Texas 17. On the first play, 11 seconds in, the Longhorns have coughed it up, and Ohio State begins inside the red zone. Wonder if Raleigh's left knee was down before the ball came out. Jay Timmons, the 5-star freshman, is the one that recovered the football.
5: Well, and Timmons was the one, Danny, that also blew up the play. He ends up running right through Emmett Mosley, who was the one that was out front trying to get the block. And they're holding play a little bit, but I don't think his knee was down. I think it came on top of one of the other defenders, but it looks like they are going to take another look at this.
4: Raheem Biles, the Pitt transfer linebacker, is trying to fire up roughly 100,000 of his closest friends to see if that Texas defense can leave the field, as the offense just did. One play turnover. They motion Raleigh Brown around the shotgun to the far right. Manning hit him in the number because he's only wearing 1 with the 0. But while he was trying to turn upfield, got hit low. Ball came out as the knee was going to the turf. And Timmons recovered for the Buckeyes.
5: Well, Danny, I was just talking about in my keys about the talented freshman that you always see with Ohio State. And we, right off the jump, we see a freshman in Jay Timmons from Pennsylvania is the one that blows up Emmett Mosley. And he ends up helping force this. We're looking at the left knee as I'm seeing it down, the elbow. did the right left elbow come down, Danny? The first angle that I got. Now this one looks like he's covered up by another defender.
17: Overturned versus upheld. What are you thinking here?
5: I need to see another angle.
17: Here's the call.
18: After review, the runner's knee was still off the ground when the ball became loose. The ruling on the field is upheld. First and 10, Ohio State.
17: Now, to me, that was a little bit of a deep because when he said the knee, I thought he was going to say the knee was down. Oh, the knee was not on the ground.
5: Yeah, there's a couple elements there. As I saw it, it was the knee and the elbow that were really close. But how about Ohio State? The very first play of the game in this rebuilt defense that I was just talking about forces a takeaway and gives this offense great starting field position already in the red zone.
17: Julian Sand will start coming towards us with Bo Jackson offset to his left, twin receivers right. First and 10 at the 18. The snap, inside handoff. Jackson bounces this way, shudders inside the numbers, down to the 15, merges for the 10, close to the first down, clocked out of bounds, close to the 9-yard line. That is Raheem Biles, who stops Bo Jackson 1 yard short of a first, but he gains 9 rack.
5: Wow, that individual effort, though. He ends up with a little hesitation, a little stutter move against the corner, Bo Masco, and that hesitation just allows him to stop his feet a little bit. Then he ends up kind of outracing him to the boundary, and he ends up picking up like 8 yards. Excellent run there, which looked like he was going to get strung out close to the line of scrimmage.
17: Pistol formation, second down and a yard from the 9. Now Sand hunches under center. Quick snap count. The handoff on the inside for Jackson. Easy first down. Twists his way inside the 5 and down to the 4-yard line. Linebacker transfer Justin Cryer coming in from Florida State. Tabletopped him, but a first and goal for the Buckeyes on their third play of the drive since the fumble by Raleigh Brown.
5: Well, and again, using Jeremiah Smith in that play on a decoy, he ends up with a tight split on the left-hand side of the offensive formation, and then on the snap, he comes back around to give a reverse fake or an end-around fake because you know the defense is going to have their eyes on number 4 from Ohio State.
17: Buckeyes were 5 of 5, 5 touchdowns in the red zone last week versus Ball State. First and goal at the 4. Single back under center, 3 wides. The snap, toss play left. Jackson giving a lot of ground. He is bottled up at the 13. Brad Spence, the transfer from Arkansas, was not fooled, and the Buckeyes go back outside of the 10. That is a loss of 9 yards on a simple single back toss play.
5: Yeah, when you get deep in your opponent territory, you just cannot afford to go backwards. As Jackson ends up retreating as he's trying to get out to the edge, the Brad Spence, excellent lateral speed to string out this run and create a massive tackle for loss for the Horns defense.
17: What if that just calms things down a little bit? Texas turning it over on its first play. Now second and goal back at the 13. We have played just 2 minutes. Shotgun, Sagan the snap, fakes to Jackson, throws slot left, caught at the 13, now the 10, Colin Simmons slides outside to help, also with Jelani McDonald, out of bounds around the 7-yard line. Still be third down and goal for Ohio State as they hooked up with tight end Mason Williams, 246-pound, 6'4 senior.
5: You almost feel like, Danny, this is the opportunity where you got to try to find one of these two receivers. We know about Jeremiah Smith. We talked about Devin McEwen, the UTSA transfer, who had a great debut last week. And, of course, number 0, Brandon Innes, is in the lineup as well.
17: They'll send trips off to the right. Tight end Roberts is the tightest of the 3. Smith in the middle. Running back Jackson offset left. Play clock at 5. Third down and goal from the 8. Snap saying. Three-man rush. Throwing back corner of the end zone this way. One-handed try. Incomplete. Looking for Jeremiah Smith, but Grayson Littleton knocked that ball out of bounds. And the Buckeyes bring on the field goal team after the Texas turnover set them up inside their own 20.
5: Danny, I had Texas a couple of times last year. And I remember when I was getting ready for the games, reading quotes that some of the veterans were talking about Grayson Littleton and what he had showed them already as a freshman. Now he's got a year of experience under his belt. He finds himself in the opening drive, a man-to-man matchup going against the best wide receiver in college football, and he breaks the football up.
17: Hawkins from the left hash from 26. The snap, the spot are both true. The line drive kick centers the bars, and the turnover results in 3. 12:04 left of the opening quarter. The score, Ohio State 3, Texas nothing. This is Westwood One's coverage of NCAA football.
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21: Leahy goes to work belatedly. Good evening, Bradford Bruns here with you in studio for this quick update. The Cardinals and White Sox are underway at Busch Stadium. Game two of their three contests set. Kyle Leahy on the mound. Currently, the game is in the top of the second inning, scoreless 0-0 after Albert Pujols and Yadier Molina were inducted as the newest members of the Cardinals Hall of Fame. Early on, it's Ohio State with the 3-0 edge over Texas. Back to Austin after this.
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0: Raleigh Browns fumble from Texas turns into three for Ohio State as Connor Hawkins knocks home his first field goal attempt of the season from 26. Number one Buckeyes lead the number four Longhorns 3-0. 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Rack, considering how poorly that started for Texas, only giving up three, I think Steve Sarkisian will take that.
1: I thought about that during the break, Danny. I know I'm biased. This guy who played football his entire life was fortunate enough to play at the professional level. But this is why I think this is the greatest game on the planet. Because you have this monumental matchup. We've talked so much about it. In the very first play of the game, the home team turns it over. And then the defense comes right back out. They stiffen up and they force a field goal. Nobody scripted that that's how this game was going to start. No coach came out and said, all right, I'm going to put together this script of the opening 15 plays. And if I'm Steve Sarkisian, we're going to turn the ball over on the very first play. But this is how you have to adapt, and that's what football players do.
0: Diometti, the Notre Dame transfer, tees it up left hash. Another try for Niblett. The toe hits the football, and another try for Texas. We'll 12-4 to go in the first quarter. That's a good 3 yards out of the back of the end zone. Well, for a guy in Raleigh Brown that only had one reception last week in that 59-7 win over Texas State, trying to incorporate him early could be a sign of how Texas is going to loosen up those edges so they can get that ground game going, because outside of a couple sizable carries, it didn't do much against the Bobcats.
1: Yeah, and I think the idea behind it was still a really good play call. I just think it was better defensive execution and a freshman that just came shot out of a cannon and Jay Timmons to blow the play up. So you just got to give credit to Ohio State and how they defended it and forced that takeaway.
0: Tight end Townsend goes from slot left into a broken eye formation left. The tailback is smothered. First and 10 of the 25. Snap him in. Smothered starts off. Shoots back over the right guard. Hammers his way past the 30. Up to the 33-yard line for 8. Number 8, Jalen McClain. Got a whole lot of Hollywood smothers. First team all ACC last year at NC State.
1: He got a whole lot of them, Danny, in the wrong ways. Jalen McClain comes downhill thinking he's going to make this tackle, and he gets run over by Smothers. Very physical run. That's what happens when you let a running back get through the hole with a full head of steam with his shoulders down.
0: Two tights, ball at center, second down and two from the 33. Turn left remaining after the snap, give to Smothers. That time he's hit at the ankles, tries to drag his way ahead, still a yard short of the first down. With Epi Sitatale, the 6'4 sophomore defensive end, getting both of those angles to create third down and one. But Texas 11-15 last week over Texas State.
1: Yeah, and this is an opportunity for them to keep this drive going. I talked about the departures on this Ohio State defense. Christian Allegro, a newcomer, transfers over from Wisconsin. He gets in on that tackle. Going to be asked to fill some big shoes that they had at linebacker.
0: Three-back formation. Niblett motions out. The handoff to the fullback Smothers on third down in the arc. Easy. Right through the center. The hashes up to the 39. Close to the 40. Moving those chains for the Texas Longhorns, a first and 10 with 10:50 and running in the first, down 3-0.
1: Texas showing both running backs on the field at the same time, a little reverse out from Arch Manning. So he opens up to his left-hand side, but then he hands the ball off to the right, going right back up the middle, trying to show some misdirection with the offset back. And Smothers, and they're able to pick up the first down.
0: Ball stays at center from the 38, first and 10. Gun snap to Manning, play fake. Manning, steady, call, takes a deep shot, has an opportunity inside the 20, a diving attempt. The ball popped up into the air for call.